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3: You're listening to the Cincinnati Children's Post Game Show. Brewers over the Reds tonight, 6-5, the final score. Let's take a look at some other scores around baseball. As always, they are brought to you by Starfire Automotive and Heavy Duty Lubricants and the Starfire Bullpen. We start in American League Cities, where the Guardians beat the White Sox tonight 4-3. They improved to 42-39 on the season. Chicago hit two home runs in the bottom of the ninth to tie this thing up, but then Cleveland went back in front in the 10th.
4: Here comes his 2-0 pitch. Swung on, bouncing ball, left side, base hit. That'll put Cleveland back in front as Halpin scores from third on the RBI single by Watson.
5: He is keeping it simple right now. This guy has a tough pitch. He averages about 14 strikeouts every 9 innings. They just flash up on the board. So he's got that swing and miss stuff. Low and away, 100 mile an hour. You're not supposed to pull that pitch. Stays through it. Shortstop was playing over up the middle. Nothing but base hits over there.
3: And that's the call on Guardians Radio. The Angels knocked off the Orioles in 10 innings tonight. Logan Ohapi, RBI single in the bottom of the 10th to walk it off. It was the Rays over the Royals 5-3. They are now 44-33 on the season. The Yankees beat the Tigers 4-2. Paul Goldschmidt, 2 home runs, both of those off Tarik Skubal. It was the Astros beating the Blue Jays 3-1, and the Dodgers knocked off the Twins 4-3. Shohei Ohtani got the win in that game. He improves to 8-2 now, and he lowers his ERA to 1.58. When we return, scores from a National League Series, or National League Cities. 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
3: Back at Great American Ballpark, where the Reds are beaten by the Brewers tonight, 6-5, the final score. The Brew Crew sweeps this three-game series. Let's continue with scores now from National League Cities. The Marlins knocked off the Rangers today 4-2. They are now 42-39 on the season. The Cubs all of a sudden have won 7 of their last 10 games. They take a doubleheader today from the Mets. In Game 1, they win it 10-3. It was a big game for Dansby Swanson. He had a 3-run homer in the 6th and then gave Chicago 4 more runs in the 8th inning.
9: Right-handed pitcher, right-handed batter, the 1-1. Swanson swings, drills one deep in the air to left. This is going to go! Grand slam, Dansby Swanson! His second home run of the ball game, and the Cubs have blown it open. 10-3 now the lead over the Mets here in the 8th.
3: And that's a call on Cubs radio. Then in the second game, they knocked off the Mets 10-5. So they are now 42-37 on the season. The Rockies over the Red Sox 8-6 in Denver. The Pirates knocked off the Mariners 11-1. Andy Rodriguez gave Pittsburgh the lead in the fourth.
10: The 1-2 count. Here's the pitch. Line drive right field, base hit. That'll do. That'll give the Pirates the lead. Andy Rodriguez into second base. Ball bounces past Raley. He's into second with a double. Andy gives the Pirates a 2-1 lead in the fourth.
3: And that's the call on Pirates Radio. The Phillies knocked off the Nationals tonight 5-4. The final score, Derek Hill, two-run homer in the ninth inning to give Philly the lead in that one. The D-backs beat the Cardinals 9-4. Arizona scored six times in the fourth inning. Bottom of the seventh, Padres lead the Braves 5-2. And no score, A's and Giants that game in the fourth. When we return, highlights from tonight's Reds loss to the Brewers. They fall 6-5. 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
3: You're listening to the Cincinnati Children's Postgame Show. The Brewers over the Reds tonight, 6-5. The final score. Now to the highlights. Rhett Lauder started for the Reds tonight. He hit a batter and gave up a base hit in the first, but kept Milwaukee off the scoreboard. He allowed a leadoff single in the second, but retired the next three batters. Shane Drouin made the start tonight for the Brewers. He walked Dane Myers with two outs in the first, but Sal Stewart struck out to end the inning. The Reds then let him off the hook big time in the second. Spencer Steer led off with a base hit to right. Eugenio Suarez then hit a ground rule double with Steer moving to third. Remember, the Reds only had two hits in each of the first two games of this series. Noelvi Marte then took a called third strike. Tyler Stevenson walked to load the bases, but Matt McClain popped out, and Blake Dunn was called out on strikes to end the inning. Not scoring there hurt because Milwaukee scored off Rhett Lauder in the top of the third. With one out, Jackson Chirio singled. Then after Bryce Terang flew out, William Contreras stepped to the plate. He homered, and it was 2-0. Jake Bowers was next up. He made it back-to-back home runs, and it was 3-0 Milwaukee. The Reds put two more runners on base in the bottom of the third, but a double play ended that inning. Eugenio Suarez walked leading off the fourth, but he was stranded. Blake Dunn led off the fifth with a base hit to left. He moved to second on a Ellie De La Cruz ground out. At that point, Chad Patrick took over on the mound for the Brewers. Dane Myers grounded out, moving Dunn to third. Sal Stewart walked, but Spencer Steer lined out to end that inning. Rhett Lauder was still on the mound for Cincinnati in the top of the sixth. Sal Frelick, a double leading off the inning. Lauder got Cooper Pratt to ground out. David Hamilton struck out, and that was the last batter Lauder would face on the night. Sam Mall took over, and with Christian Yelich at the plate, he got out of the inning thanks to his second baseman.
14: Swinging a bouncing ball headed toward the middle. Matt McClain dives, backhanded stop to his feet, throws, got him at first. What a play by Matt McClain. Great diving stop up the middle to his backhand and able to pop to his feet. to gun down Yelich.
3: Here's the pitching line on Rhett Lauder tonight. 5 2/3 innings, 8 hits, 3 runs earned, a walk, 6 strikeouts, a hit batter, a couple of home runs, 100 pitches, 69 of those for strikes. The Reds finally crossed the plate in the bottom of the 6th off Cooper Pratt. With one out, Pratt walked Marte and Stevenson back-to-back. Pinch hitter J.J. Bleday struck out, but Blake Dunn came through.
14: Patrick from the belt, back home with a 2-2 pitch. And Dunn grounds it fair down the first baseline. It'll go rolling toward the corner. Here comes Marte around to score. Stevenson to third. Dunn into second with an RBI double to get the Reds on the board with 2 outs in the 6th.
15: How about that? Right over the first base bag.
3: The Reds had a chance to score more in that inning. Ellie De La Cruz was next up. He had a line drive that center fielder Garrett Mitchell made a great play on to end the inning. The Brewers pretty much put the game out of reach in the 7th off Sam Maul. With one out, Terang tripled to left. Maul intentionally walked Contreras, but then walked Bowers to load the bases. At that point, Andrew Vaughn came up as a pinch hitter. The left-handed throwing Maul stayed in to pitch to the right-handed hitter, and Vaughn cleared the bases, and this is our change the outcome play of the game.
15: 2-1 pitch. Ground ball to third, and that's fair, and it is going all the way into the corner. And Bleday is going to have to play it on a couple of hops. And rounding third and heading home will be Bowers. They all score, all three of them, and it's 6-1. A bases-clearing double by Andrew Vaughn.
3: Be listening to our flagship station tomorrow morning at 6:50 a.m. If you correctly identify the play of the game, you'll receive 2 Reds tickets. Right-hander Grant Anderson came on to pitch the bottom of the 7th from Milwaukee. With one out, Sal Stewart doubled to left, and after 2 are out, A. Eugenio Suarez got another run home.
15: Here he comes. Rip down the left field line. That's heading into the corner.
3: All right,
15: that will score Sal Stewart. It's a 6-2 ball game.
3: Unfortunately, that was the only run they could push across in that inning. Cincinnati pulled to within a run in the bottom of the 8th. Edwin Arroyo singled, moved to second on an error. Ellie De La Cruz walked. Dane Myers grounded out, moving both runners up a base. Sal Stewart then grounded out the shortstop, scoring Arroyo, and it was 6-3. Next to the plate was Spencer Steer, and he went deep.
14: In the 0-1. He swings, sends this one high in the air. Deep right center field. Back it goes. It is gone. Steer drives it out of here to right center field to pull the Reds within one in the 8th. 6-5 Milwaukee.
15: I don't know how many times we have to say it, but when Spencer Steer is going to right center, he is some kind of tough out.
3: Joel Kuna was on the mound in the bottom of the 9th. Jose Trevino led off with a single. J.J. Bleday then walked. Arroyo laid down a bunt, but Kuna fielded it and threw Trevino out at third base. Kuna then walked Ellie De La Cruz to load the bases with one out, but Dane Myers grounded into a double play to end the ball game. Reds lose 6-5. Back with the totals next on the Reds Radio Network.
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3: 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I'm Dave Armbruster. 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Here are the totals from tonight's game. For Milwaukee, 6 runs on 11 hits, 1 error, 9 left on base. Cincinnati, 5 runs, 11 hits, no errors. They stranded 16 base runners tonight, and they were just 3 for 17 with runners in scoring position. Patrick, the winner, 5-3. Lauder, the loser, 3-5. Kunal save number 6. Home runs in this game for Milwaukee. Contreras, number 8. Bowers, number 14. And Spencer Steer, number 13 for Cincinnati. 3 hours, 22 minutes, 22,981 on hand here in downtown Cincinnati. With the victory, the Brewers are now 49-29. The Reds 37-42 with the defeat. Let's head down to the Reds clubhouse and manager Terry Francona.
20: Yeah, I mean, we had a real good chance early. The bases loaded. I think second, third, nobody out in base and couldn't score. And we battled back. And I'd rather give ourselves chances. I mean, I know we left a lot on. It's better than not having anybody on. God, we were, you know, talking through all the strategy in the ninth. One of the things me and Freddie kind of was, we thought it would be hard to double up Dane. That's exactly what happened.
21: For Lauder, Chris at least that he was able to rally after.
20: Yeah, the third was tough, but he got it together and got us to a point, you know, where you feel like you got a chance. We were very limited in our bullpen tonight and what we could do. So that led to some of the, we had to be very careful.
21: Was it just a tough night that you saw from him?
20: You know, the guys that I thought he'd get out, he didn't. And then he got the other, you know, so we're kind of backwards tonight.
21: Is Gino okay?
20: Yeah, he is.
22: Gino, what do you feel like you guys can do better against the Brewers team that has had your guys' number?
20: Well, I mean, win's the easy one, but I think it's too blanket of a statement. Every game is different, and I always feel that way. They're a very good team. They're hard to beat because they challenge you in so many ways. But we just have to be more consistent in a number of areas.
3: That's Reds manager Terry Francona. The Reds are heading to Pittsburgh here in about another hour or so, and they will have tomorrow off and then begin a 3-game series against the Pirates on Friday. Left-hander Andrew Abbott goes to the mound in game 1 for Cincinnati. He's 5-4 with a 3.83 ERA. The Pirates have not announced their starters yet for that series. We're on the air with the pregame show Friday night at 6:10. First pitch is scheduled for 6:40. And once again, the final score tonight, the Brewers over the Reds, 6-5. And good night from Great American Ballpark.
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5: Early in Mike's career, when he was writing for The Office, he'd already, you know, Mike started at Saturday Night Live. Well, he started before that, but his first big job was at Saturday Night Live, and then he started working for The Office as a writer. And during that time, he and a few buddies decided that they wanted to do a their own blog that they called Fire Joe Morgan, which I don't know if you remember it. It was a pretty big deal for a little while there, where basically they just made fun of bad sports writing. That was sort of the whole point. There was so much, you know, it was at a time where there were a lot of new knowledge coming into sports, particularly baseball, a lot of new analytics, and sports writers in general were kind of ignoring all of that. And those guys would write, and they were all comedy writers. They all did it under assumed, you know, pen names. Mike was Ken Tremendous. That was his pen name. and they would just like totally just bash sports writing in the very funniest way. And I read one of the pieces that Mike had written. I didn't know it was Mike. Didn't have any idea what the connection was, but it was this very, very funny piece about a friend of mine. Well, about a piece that a friend of mine had written, and the piece my friend had written was terrible. And the takedown was still one of the funniest things I've ever read. And I sent a blind email to this Ken Tremendous, basically with two points. The first point I said was, this is, I know the guy that wrote this, and he totally deserved it, and this is one of the funniest things I've ever read. And the second thing is, please, please don't do this to me, because I will not leave the house. I have no self-confidence now, so please, please don't ever do this to me. And Mike wrote back and said, hey, actually, I read your stuff. I love it. I'm a big fan of yours, and we should get together. And not long after that, we did, and we've been friends now for almost 20 years.
6: Now, so Michael, I mean, there are friends, there are acquaintances, there are professional friends. But to do a road trip like this, you guys gotta be tight to pull something off like this.
7: Yeah, I mean, it wasn't one road trip, right? It was like 12 disparate road trips spread over like a year and a half. But you know, I had the idea for the book. I was watching a video that a friend had sent to me of the World Darts Championship in London. And I watched something I didn't really understand, which was two big beefy guys throwing darts at a dartboard. And behind them, the crowd was just losing its mind with every throw, just absolutely going bananas. And they were dumping beer on each other, and they were throwing napkins in the air and hugging each other. And then I slowly realized they were all in costume. Like, they were dressed up like Minions or Harry Potter or bananas or tomatoes. And I was just like, these people are lunatics. And then I realized, oh, this is how I look to normal people when I'm in this mode of for sports that I watch. Like, I look exactly this insane when I'm revved up about a baseball game or a basketball game or whatever I'm watching. And I just realized, like, there is something universal about fandom, and I kind of want to like go around and write about it. And the thought that I had at the same exact moment was, I have to do this with Joe. Like it wasn't like, oh, this would be fun if Joe did it. It was like, either Joe does this with me or I'm not doing it. And the reason is not just that we're good friends and have been for a very long time. The reason is that Joe understands exactly what I'm talking about when I talk about this stuff. He is the same kind of fan. He is the same live and die with your team, like glue your eyes to the screen when your team is playing, like heart racing, sweat on your brow, white knuckle it through overtime kind of fan. And so the idea was to do this with him. It wasn't to do this and see if he'll come along. So yeah, we have to be good friends, but I also knew that it would be way more fun to do with him than anyone else. And so, yeah, we took, you know, a dozen road trips. We went to London and we went to Miami and we went to Fairbanks, Alaska. We went all over the place, but it was always fun because we had exactly the same kind of perspective on fandom and on sports.
6: Hold that thought. Michael Schurer and Joe Posnanski, two New York Times best-selling authors, have written the book Big Fan, came out last month. Two friends, 82,490 miles, and the wild, wonderful sports we love. Wait till you hear some of these crazy stories. America at Night. Stay right there. Back in a moment.
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17: The New York Times says that this book is going to be a book that is going to be talked about for 2026. It made the list. The book is called Big Fan, Two Friends, 82,400.

0: 90 miles and the wild, wonderful sports we love. Michael Schur and Joe Posnanski. Guys, when you set out to do the book, the premise wasn't to go to the big sporting events. It was to find the obscure sporting events. How did you pick and choose which obscure? Because I'm sure there are some really obscure sporting events out there.
1: Yeah, no, we definitely were. Every time we told somebody about this, they would tell us about some even crazier sporting event than we had. You know, the wife carrying race in you know Scotland or you know cheese rolling or something. And like every time, but that wasn't actually. It wasn't just like, hey, let's find the craziest things to do. It really was about trying to get at the heart of fandom. And so that meant going to some very mainstream events. We went to, we went to baseball games. Mike went to the Olympics. I went to a hockey game in Montreal. Like, we went to some mainstream stuff, too. But what we wanted to do was keep finding ways to get at fandom in a little bit of a different way. And a perfect example of that is where we started the entire book. We wanted to write about the NFL. It's the biggest thing going in you know, obviously here in the U.S. By far. There's nothing even close. But we didn't want to go to the Super Bowl. We didn't want to go to, just go to Green Bay and write about Packer fans. And that all felt like it had been done before. So we were literally in the car in Dallas trying to sort of like put it together. And we decided at the very last minute, you know what we should do? We should watch the entire first Sunday of the NFL season at a Buffalo Wild Wings. And so Mike typed in, like, where's the closest Buffalo Wild Wings? And we went there. It was, of course, it was like 0.4 miles closer than the other Buffalo Wild Wings. And we went there and spent 8 hours at the Buffalo Wild Wings in Dallas, which felt to us like the most American place there is, and watched football. And it was such a perfect place to start this kind of book, because that's really what we were trying to get at the heart of was fandom. And that's, we were just surrounded by fans of all these different teams, all wearing different jerseys, all of them coming into the season with this great hope and optimism about their team.
0: Okay, Michael, sure. Let me ask you this question after researching what it's like to be a fan. Explain this to me as a long suffering New York Knicks fan. I twisted and turned and screamed and cheered and jeered, and finally I get my Knicks championship after all these years. And while I'm still happy, my life hasn't changed at all. Nothing about my life has changed. So why was I so upset, and why was I so happy when OG tips it in game four? And why do we do this if it doesn't change our life at all?
2: Well, first of all, congratulations to you. Yeah. And all Knicks fans. Joe and I both found ourselves incredibly rooting for the Knicks, which, I'm a Celtics fan and a Boston Red Sox fan. I generally hate New York teams. I love the city, hate the teams. And yet somehow this Knicks team was so charming and so fun to watch. We both found ourselves openly rooting for a New York sports team for, I think, the first time in recorded history. But anyway, yeah. Congratulations.
0: Thank you.
2: Look, this is part of what is so interesting about fandom to me, is that, no, of course your life doesn't change. You wake up in the same place and you go to the same job probably, and the problems that you have in the world are still problems, and the things in your life that are great are still great. And it doesn't materially change your life, but it does scratch some kind of itch that's just been in your brain for your entire life, probably. And you walk down the street with a little pep in your step, and you just have a slightly sunnier outlook on things, and maybe you tip the barista at Starbucks another couple bucks than you would have the day before, because we invest a whole lot of ourselves into these teams. They become part of our identities. We spoke to a professor at the beginning of this, and we said, what's going on here? What the heck is this thing, man? You know? And he said something that we thought about a lot, which was, look, if sports were just fun to watch and fun to, you know, root for or whatever, that would be fine, but it wouldn't explain why there are literally, quite literally, billions of people in the world who care. You know, they deeply care, root for teams, like wake up nervous on game day, even though we're not the ones playing, and clutch each other's, you know, shoulders when there's a tense moment, and get really sad and legitimately kind of depressed when they lose big games, and get euphoric when they win. And he said for that to be the case, it must be true that sports fandom is actually meeting some kind of emotional and psychological need that we have as human beings. Like something is, a need is being met by sports fandom. And that's the way we started to think of it, not as a distraction or a diversion, but rather as something that actually satisfies a deep yen in our souls. And so when you watch OG Anunoby fly through a suddenly porous San Antonio Spurs defense in the last 2 seconds of a game and make a miraculous athletic play and tip the ball in at the buzzer, like, you have a feeling that you can't feel from anything else. Nothing else provides for you or for us what sports does. And it doesn't mean it's the most important thing. It's not more important than our families or our bigger picture lives, but it is important. And you have to, I think, honor it by thinking of it as something that is meeting a need that you have as a human being alive on this planet.
0: Well, it was a need that was 53 years in the making. That is for sure. You know, not to get serious, but for a moment, I've actually thought about this since this Knick championship, and you being a Red Sox fan, right, going through all those years of turmoil and heartbreaking losses and everything. When the Red Sox won, people went to their father's graves or their mother's graves or their grandfather's graves and put the Boston Herald newspaper of the Red Sox. There's a connection to your family, to your youth. It's much more of a yearning to sort of, I don't know, reconnect with all of your loved ones in some way, shape, or form.
2: Oh, for sure. And like that's part of it, right? Is we don't, sometimes people come by these things casually or haphazardly, right? You're seeing that now with the World Cup. There's a bunch of people in Kansas City who suddenly know a whole lot about Algeria and have rooting interests in the nation of Algeria and the players on the Algerian national team. That does happen. But far more frequently, these are things we inherit. These are things that bind us to our friends, to our parents, our grandparents. They represent the region of the world that we live in or grew up in. They have real meaning outside of the, you know, the boundaries of the field or the court that they're being played on. And that's part of what it is that we feel so strongly, right? Is when the Red Sox won in 2004, like you said, people went to cemeteries and left Red Sox caps on the graves of their deceased parents and grandparents, and they talked to them. Like there were reports that people wrote about at the time of like long conversations being had with their grandmothers or their grandfathers. Like these are memories and core aspects of our lives that have been spent in conversation with a professional sports team that we don't play for, you know, we never suited up for the team, but it just becomes part of the fabric of our lives. The voices of the announcers, the sound of the crowd when you go to a game, like these are things that are deeply buried in our souls. And that's why it's such a passion for so many people, is it's not just the game, it's not just the uniform, it's the people we share it with and the people that are a part of why we root for it in the first place.
0: That's Michael Shearer. He is a well-respected Hollywood honcho who's the mastermind behind Parks and Rec and Brooklyn Nine-Nine, as all the others. Also, Joe Posnanski, who is a wonderful baseball writer. He's written a number of books, Why We Love Baseball, and his book, The Soul of the Game, when he does a road trip with Buck O'Neill, should be in the Hall of Fame somewhere as a must read. We're going to come back, talk more with these two New York Times bestselling authors, Michael Shearer and Joe Posnanski. Their new book is called Big Fan, Two Friends, 82,490 Miles and the Wild, Wonderful Sports We Love. Stay right there. America at Night, back in a moment. More crazy stories. Wait till you hear some of these.
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14: It's like you're in the back seat as these two friends go on a crazy trip to check out the world of sports and enjoy each other's company and tell tales. The book is called Big Fan. Michael Shurer, Joe Posnanski, Big Fan. Two friends, 82,490 miles, and the wild, wonderful sports we love. All right, Michael and Joe, which one had to go to the soccer game and which one had to go to the wrestling match?
15: Well, you're actually conflating two things there. So we had two fun sort of challenges in this book. One of them was that we each decided we were going to do, we call it the dream chapter, where we each got to do something we've always wanted to do in the world of fandom and hadn't been able to for some reason. I went to a Liverpool soccer match in England because I've been rooting for the Liverpool soccer team since 1998, but I'd never actually seen them play in their home stadium. So I went to a game there. Joe came with me and a bunch of our friends came with me, and it was truly magical and wonderful. It was hard to find a dream for Joe because he's been a professional sports writer for so long. He's been to, like, you know, 23 Super Bowls and 6 Olympics and the Stanley Cup, and he's been to everything. Sports are boring for him now in that sense, and that he's just kind of done it all. So he actually ended up going to see a magician. He's a big magic fan. And he went to see a magician perform live, which was a actually turned out to be a great chapter. It's a real it was a real thrill for him to see. His name is D'Ortiz, right?
16: Danny D'Ortiz, yeah.
15: So that was that. And then the other thing you're talking about is we each made the other one do one thing that we hate. Because we thought it might be fun to go send the other person to an event that they have no interest in, no affinity for, and to see if the person could find what it is about that thing that people actually do like. So Joe made me go to a Grateful Dead show, really a Dead and Company show in Las Vegas, because I just don't, wasn't a fan of the Grateful Dead. And then the funny thing was is that it turned out WrestleMania was happening the same weekend also in Las Vegas. And so I ended up, which I also don't like wrestling, so I ended up doing what I call in the book the world's weirdest biathlon, which is to go to a Dead and Company show at the Sphere in Las Vegas on Saturday night and then WrestleMania on Sunday night. And it ended up actually being really fun, and I really kind of understood what it is about those two things that people like that, you know, were never kind of for me. I really, really ended up having a good time at both of the events. And then Joe, on the other hand, I made go play pickleball.
16: Yeah. I truly, truly, truly hate pickleball. That is, I don't hate many things in life, McGraw, but I hate pickleball. I'm a tennis player, so I see pickleball as an existential threat. So I hate pickleball. I hate the sound. I hate the sport. I hate the name. I hate the kitchen. I hate everything about pickleball. And there's no doubt in my mind that Mike came up with this whole idea of the challenge to send each other to something we hate, specifically and only to send me to a pickleball. He knows how much I hate pickleball. So I not only had to go and play pickleball, which is, you know, one thing, I also had to watch it. So I had to go to a professional tournament that they had in Kansas City, and they have a pro-am section in these tournaments. So I actually had to play and also watch pickleball. What I would say, people have asked me, oh, well, you know, you went to like sort of find out why people love this. You know, do you like pickleball now? And no, I don't. I don't like pickleball now at all. But I did find what I was looking for. I did come to understand what it is about pickleball that people love. I mean, and they do love it. It's the fastest growing sport in the country. They you know, brand themselves as that, but I believe it's actually true. And what I found was, you know, I actually went and found an old friend and saw how pickleball had basically saved her life in a lot of ways. And it was really touching and really heartwarming to watch people out there on the pickleball court talking about life and relationships and making friends. And it's a sport anybody can play. So I came to understand what it is about pickleball, which was the point. But I don't like it any more than I ever did. No.
14: did either of you have a conversation with each other about the TV ruining live sports? HD TV is so real and so colorful that when you see it in person, is it better in person or is it better on TV now that you've seen some of these events?
15: We've talked about this. Yeah, we have a podcast called The Pawzcast, after Joe's last name. And we've talked about this phenomenon, which is like, if you look, I love going to NBA games. It's one of my favorite things to do. I go with my son all the time here in Los Angeles. I love going to baseball games. I'll go to any baseball game in any city at any point, no matter what time of year it is. I don't love going to football games.
16: Right.
15: And part of that is that, you know, I don't love the NFL as much as I did when I was a kid. But part of it is that the experience of watching it on TV is just better. It's just a better experience. Like, you can see the game better. You feel the excitement of the game just as much, I think, as you do in the stands. The game is such a brutal game and so much is happening that you can't see when you're very far away, that watching it on TV and seeing slow motion replay is extremely helpful to the viewing experience. Like, I do think that is an issue. It's like, you know, TVs have, in my lifetime, I'm 50 years old, have gotten, what, 1,000 times better in terms of what you can see, at least? And you know, they're flat and they're gigantic and they're high definition. And you know, sports has benefited greatly from that. But the in-game, the in-arena experience, I think, has suffered a little bit because, generally speaking, you know, for a lot of sporting events, it'd kind of rather be on your couch. And, you know, there's no line for the bathroom and you've already bought the food. And you know what I mean? Like, I do think that is an issue, and it's something that sports is having to reckon with in many
14: ways.
15: Yeah.
14: Yeah. Go ahead, Joe.
16: No, I was going to say that one of the things we have talked about is that it is a different experience for different sports, too. Football, when you go to a football game, you watch it on TV. You watch the big, giant screen. I mean, the football is pure television. But if you go to a hockey game, the live experience is, you know, infinitely better than the television experience. So there are ways that television has broken through that, you know, have changed, you know, the dynamic of many, many sports. But there are other sports that I think you're not going to beat the live experience, baseball being one of those as well, where I think being there live is still magical in a way that television is not. But the biggest sport in the country is football, and it is pure television.
14: Yeah, and I think you and I, the three of us, are old enough to, when we walked, we remember the first time we ever walked into a baseball stadium and the green grass and the blue skies and the uniforms. But now, you know, you say, boy, I wonder what that looks like on my big screen TV at home, because it's more colorful at home than it is actually in person.
15: Yeah, the greens are awfully green on those high-definition TVs.
14: Take me through, Michael Schur, Joe Posnanski. The book is Big Fan. How did you get Tom Hanks to write the foreword?
16: Oh, that's a story. So we actually, Tom Hanks, I was in L.A. and my wife calls me up out of nowhere. She didn't call me up out of nowhere. She calls me up all the time. But she calls me up and says...
14: Sounds like a different book.
16: Yeah, I was going to say, that won't play well. When she calls me up and she goes, you got a letter and I'm opening it. And I said, well, I think that's a federal offense. And she was like, no, I'm opening this letter right now. And I'm like, who's it from? She's like, I'm opening the letter. And the letter was a five-page typewritten letter all in one scroll from Tom Hanks. And it was just nothing but a pure fan letter. He had gotten my address, and he had sent me just a fan letter, which was, like, beyond belief. I couldn't even, you know, I didn't even know what to do. It was so incredible. And so I wrote him a letter back, and he wrote me a letter back, and I wrote him a letter back, and I became pen pals with Tom Hanks. And at some point during this thing, I was telling Tom Hanks about this book, and he sent me this letter about his own fandom. That's what it was, just purely about being an Aston Villa fan and being a hockey fan and what it was like when he was a kid. It was just beautiful. He's a wonderful writer. And I showed it to Mike to basically kind of go like, can you believe Tom Hanks is sending me letters like this? And Mike's like, hey, I wonder if he'll let us make it the foreword to the book. And he did. So it's not even a foreword. It's literally a fan letter that he had written me during the time when we were just starting to write the book. So that is probably, it is something to have Tom Hanks write the foreword to your book, but I don't believe anybody else has quite that weird a story about how they got Tom Hanks to write the foreword.
14: That is a great story. Michael Schur, you are producer, right, of all these Hollywood TV shows and everything else. Do you see the camaraderie, the jokes, the buddy-buddy nature of this book? You find yourself writing that into some of your scripts along the way?
15: Well, in a way, yeah. I mean, TV comedy writing is for sure a team sport. You know, the shows, and I actually write about TV fandom as a phenomenon in the book. Joe told me, like, hey, you have to write about this because it's interesting and unique. And so I did. And the thing about, I think, TV fandom and TV creation that's resonant here is, you know, TV writing is team sport. It's a group of writers very frequently. Sometimes it's one person, but usually it's a team of people who all work together in a sort of common goal. And the characters that are created, the famous indelible characters that you can think about over the years, the cast of Friends or Archie Bunker or Sam Malone on Cheers, part of the reason that they're so indelible and so memorable is that they are the result of like a giant group of people pouring their heart and soul into every line and taking all of their real life experiences and sort of dumping them into a big vat and stirring it up and then choosing the very best parts and then giving those very best parts to the characters. And so, you know, that's the what makes characters on TV feel like real people. And so it's a little bit less, I would say, than that, you know, I'm going to carry some parts of this book back into the world of TV writing, and a little bit more that the collaboration that went into the book and the collaboration that go into TV writing feel very similar to me. That's why I had to do it with someone else, with Joe, is because it was like, I know what this is. This is less interesting if it's just my brain that is observing these things and writing about them. It's going to be more interesting if it's Joe's brain too. And then over the course of the book, you know, we sent an email to 100 of our friends and said, hey, write us back and tell us something you love and why you love it. Without any other explanation, we just sent that email out and we got a bunch of responses that are really funny and interesting. Like, my friend Ike said, I love restaurant merch. Like, if you go into a diner and they're selling a t-shirt with their logo on it, and every time he goes into a diner, a random diner somewhere, he always buys a hat or a t-shirt. We had people say they love mascots. We had people say they love carbonara. And part of what was behind that was saying, like, no matter who we are anywhere in the world, there's something that we love and there's a reason we love it. And we just wanted to tap into that feeling. So that's, you know, again, that was the goal of the book.
14: Is it true, Joe and Mike, that every single event you went to, when you went to the will call office, they couldn't find your tickets?
16: That's just a universal truth. That is not something specifically for us. That's just a universal truth. There, you, no matter how many times we would call, make sure we were on the list, just, okay, you guys got us there, we're coming, they never have. Our best was actually at the World Darts Championship, which was so weird anyway. Everything about it was so bizarre, and we were the only ones there not dressed up as some crazy character. And we got sent back and forth between like multiple tables like 9 different times. And no, your ticket is there. No, your ticket is there. It was very funny because every time we would go from one side to the other, we would pass like 12 Dumbledores and, you know, 5 Harry Potters and 6 traffic cones. I mean, it was a very, very funny experience.
15: It's also a truism, and people with last names that are spelled oddly will know what we're talking about. If Joe's name were Joe Porter instead of Joe Posnanski, the tickets would have been there.
16: Right, that's right.
15: If my name were Mike Smith instead of Mike Schur, S-C-H-U-R, the tickets would have been there. It's part of it is just having a slightly odd or weirdly spelled last name that means you know you're in trouble as soon as you approach the will call desk.
14: When I read that, I said, oh, thank God, I'm not the only one, because for 30 years, I thought I was the only one who was being snubbed at the will call office all these years. So there you go. Michael Schur, Joe Posnanski, the book is called Big Fan, Two Friends, 82,490 miles in the wild, wonderful sports we love. It's a road trip book. It's a buddy book. It's a great story. Lots of laughs. Michael and Joe, hey, thanks for your time. Good luck down the road. You guys are always welcome here. Thanks for checking in.
15: Thank you so much. This was really fun.
14: You got it. Michael Schur, Joe Posnanski, the book, Big Fan, where all fine books are sold. America at Night, back in a moment.
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14: Hey, got some sad news tonight. There were back-to-back earthquakes in Venezuela tonight. A powerful 7.5 magnitude earthquake struck near the northern coast of Venezuela, collapsing homes and buildings in the capital of Caracas, causing widespread destruction. It happened just 40 seconds after the foreshock with a magnitude of a 7.2 earthquake that rocked the area. So they had one of 7.5, and then they had one of 7.2. Acting Venezuelan President Rodriguez confirmed the fatalities, that there were fatalities. She declared a state of emergency, and residents are evacuating buildings. One person was quoted as saying, it's like a horror movie. One good note in all of this tragedy, the U.S. Tsunami Warning Center said there is no tsunami threat. They had an advisory, it has since been canceled, that warned of potential dangerous waves for Puerto Rico and the Virgin Islands. So apparently no tsunami threat, but back-to-back earthquakes in Caracas, Venezuela tonight. 7.5 and then a 7.2 earthquake. What a terrible story. We'll find out more when we wake up this morning. Hey, stay right there. We're going to check in with open phones next hour. Voicemails, text messages, and, of course, live human phone calls. 1-844-2-McGraw, 1-844-2-McGraw, or 1-844-262-4729. You're always welcome to call up with a live phone call. But if you're listening on a tape delay or you're listening afterwards and maybe on a podcast and you have a comment or two, you can certainly always leave a message on our voicemail. Same number for all three. Voicemail, text messages, or live phone calls during our open phones segment. 1-844-2-McGraw or 1-844-262-4729. Stay right there. Open phones. People are lining up already. Got a couple of lines open for you right now. Our executive director is Alex Hinton. Our engineer tonight is Richard Good. I'm McGraw-Milhaven, and this is America at Night on Westwood One.

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9: From ABC News, I'm Dave Packer. Holding housing hostage. President Trump backing off at the last minute, not signing the Bipartisan Housing Act passed by Congress, designed to bring down the cost of housing, saying Congress first needs to sign the Save America Act, which requires photo ID to vote. The president downplaying the housing bill.
10: Low interest rates will solve everything. We'll solve that. Now, despite that, we're doing well with housing.
9: Senate Minority Leader Chuck Schumer.
11: Trump's petty refusal to sign our bipartisan bill shows how reluctant he is to do anything that would help the American people.
9: The housing bill passing Congress with a veto-proof majority, it'll become law without the president's signature in 10 days. President Trump visiting senators on Capitol Hill Wednesday turned into a shouting match. The president miffed about 4 Republicans who broke ranks to vote for a war powers resolution on Iran. Senator Bill Cassidy was among them.
12: He did not particularly care for my comments. Raised his voice. I lost my temper. That's not appropriate. It's the Irish in me. But I, again, matched his tone and his vibe. And it went back and forth.
9: The Justice Department announcing one of the biggest health care fraud crackdowns ever. More than 450 people, $6 billion in alleged scams.
13: In one case, a nurse practitioner allegedly ran a $900 million scheme, billing Medicare for unnecessary skin grafts. Officials say she took that money and bought an $800,000 necklace, a Ferrari, and a luxury vacation. The FBI also announced 2 more suspects on its most wanted fraudsters list, allegedly connected to nearly $700 million in medical testing schemes.
9: ABC's Karen Hua. 2 earthquakes measuring 7.1 and 7.5 hit Venezuela Wednesday night, collapsing buildings in the capital, Caracas. Rescue efforts are underway. You're listening to ABC News.
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16: Another round of severe storms expected across the plains Thursday as millions cope with dangerous flooding and fire risk.
17: Torrential downpours and wind gusts up to 80 miles per hour. Drivers battling blinding rain on Highway 287 in Childress County, Texas. In Colorado Springs, large hail pummeling cars. Extreme heat fueling more than 30 wildfires in the West. The Cottonwood Fire exploding in Utah, nearly doubling in size in just 24 hours.
16: ABC's Lee Goldberg. The Los Angeles Fire Department says a blaze that erupted on top of a cold storage warehouse last week is finally out. It's believed to have started on the solar panels. Well, it's a tall order. Some residents of Texas Hill Country are being asked to keep an eye out for an escaped giraffe.
18: Gracie had just arrived at a privately owned preserve, Cedar Hollow Ranch, about 100 miles west of San Antonio a month earlier. She's 3 years old. The owner, Vic Jones, says Gracie wandered into an area the other giraffes had previously avoided and ended up on the wrong side of the gate. The missing giraffe was reported to the Real County Sheriff's Office to put people on alert. Jones says the search area is extremely remote and the likelihood of Gracie encountering any humans is low.
16: ABC's Chuck Severson. The NHL has taken the first step toward expansion in Texas, agreeing to terms with billionaire Dan Friedkin to explore a possible franchise in Houston or Austin. Dave Packer, ABC News.
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0: Westwood One presents America at Night. 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
1: We have got a busy show for you. Did you hear about the shouting match on Capitol Hill? Fireworks between Republicans and President Trump behind closed doors. But you know Washington. People are talking and they're leaking like a sieve. We'll talk to News Nation's senior congressional correspondent to find out exactly what happened. He talked to some of the participants involved. So we'll do that a little bit later on in this hour. Hour number two, we're going to talk to two New York Times best-selling writers who wrote a book together. Joe Posnanski writes about baseball oftentimes, and Mike Scheer was one of the creators of Parks and Rec, Brooklyn Nine-Nine, The Good Place. They've written a book together. Big fan. Two friends, 82,000 miles, and wild, wonderful sports we love. They wrote a buddy travel book, so we'll talk with them in hour number two. But straight ahead, we're going to go to Ukraine. Do you remember when Trump said Ukraine didn't have the cards? Well, it turns out they flipped the script. Now they've got the cards, and they're on the offensive. What happened? We'll go to Ukraine and find out. Stay right there. America at Night, just getting started.
0: This is America at Night with McGraw-Milhaven.

0: 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I've been surfing here since I was a kid. Now, seeing my grandson out on the water, it means everything to me. Watching him and taking in the blue waves, the sea breeze, the blurry horizon?
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0: 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America at Night with McGraw-Milhaven.
1: The war in Ukraine, the war between Russia and Ukraine, has now gone on longer than World War I. And at one point, it was a war of attrition, almost a trench warfare. But now it seems Ukraine has the upper hand and is making some offensive moves. To talk about what's going on, Andrei Dobryansky, he is considered one of the most well-respected when it comes to trying to understand what is going on. And he is the director of communications for the Ukrainian Congress Committee of America. Andrei, welcome to America at Night.
2: Hi, thank you for having me back on.
1: We should say you're in Kyiv right now, so we can't get any better of a sense of what's going on, and we thank you for checking in. At one point, President Trump, in that famous meeting in the Oval Office, said Ukraine didn't have any cards. Now it seems like Ukraine is holding almost all the cards. What's going on?
2: I mean, you're really hitting the nail on the head. I just did a major conference with one of the groups I represent, the Center for U.S.-Ukrainian Relations in Washington, right before this trip. And it's the kind of thing we've been doing for the last 15 years, where experts come together, former U.S. ambassadors who've been to Ukraine, and they all grade Ukraine on certain aspects. And it was my

0: to produce hundreds of these a day. So it was really a down point. And that's still the image that remains in a lot of Americans' heads, even though if you look at public polling on the four-year anniversary of the war just in February, you'll still see two out of three Americans saying we should do more. But the one thing that it's not getting through, probably because people are focusing on the different war where American armed services are in danger, it's that Ukraine has actually changed the ground with changing the skies. Ukraine has been able to, first and foremost, almost completely nullify the effect of these Iranian-designed and Russian-built Shahed drones, where they're getting of upwards of 92, 93, 94% shootdowns every night by drones that were developed, technology that was developed in Ukraine, several different variations by several different firms. And they're able to produce these drones at tens of thousands a month, which is why Ukraine was able to then travel to the Middle East and help America's allies like Bahrain, Qatar, the United Arab Emirates, and sell those kind of interceptors to protect them from Iran. So that's the big game changer. The fact that, first and foremost, Ukraine, even though it's being under attack by ballistic missiles and drones, Ukraine has developed its own internally designed and manufactured defense against the drones that are coming against it. And then the second innovation on drones has been the fact that they are able to attack better with them, not just long distance, as we saw just last week with a refinery outside of Moscow being put on fire, but specifically the way they're destroying Russia's land bridge to Crimea, which is basically two or three highways between the Russian border through the occupied territories, and then you hit Crimea. Those trucks, anybody bringing in fuel, military supplies from the Russian side of the border all the way through occupied Ukraine into Crimea are now sitting ducks because of the use of FPV and other locational drones by Ukraine. And that's really the big headline that a lot of people aren't getting through in the United States specifically, is the fact that Russia is really on its back heels now, and they have not innovated the way Ukraine has over the last 6 months.
1: Is it true that Crimea and the Russian forces there are virtually out of fuel?
0: Yeah, because again, there's no way of getting anything into Crimea. The weird thing about occupying Crimea, and I was saying this in 2014, is first and foremost, it's a welfare state, meaning it doesn't produce a lot. So anybody who's in charge of it has to import water, has to import food. It doesn't produce enough by itself. It also has to import fuel and energy. So it's really not a piece of territory that can produce enough resources to be, you know, a valued asset. So it was really a symbolic victory for Russia to occupy it. But in the key way it's differentiated from the occupied territories on the mainland is that if you isolate three bridges on the northern end, and that one major bridge that Russia built for over $1 billion connecting the southern tip to the Russian mainland, if you disconnect those, that's it. Game over. There are no flights coming in. You can't fly in fuel. So it's really something that is less defensible for Russia than the occupied territory it has on the mainland.
1: Talk about those long-range drones, and talk about, you mentioned that the drones, the Ukrainian drones, were into Moscow last week. That's a game changer for what's going on. What happened, and what do you think that means for the future of the war effort?
0: I think the first thing that people realized about Ukraine's drone innovation was something called Operation Spiderweb. That was a long-term plan where drones were installed into the back of these tractor trailers. The tractor trailers were then deposited. They left the tractor trailers on the side of highways in Russia. And then from those tractor trailers, the roofs opened up and drones were deployed from there. So they got further into Russia by using trucks, and then the short-range drones were able to hit it. Ukraine has now surpassed that, not just in the fact that it has long-distance drones that can fly all the way to Russia and harass Russia at a regular basis, but we also have the ability to piggyback drones, so kind of like a drone mothership, where a drone will be carrying other drones, and those smaller drones are FPV drones, which are basically fairly cheap to make and purchase. And all they have to do is strap some explosive to them and then deliver the payload. So that's a big part of the innovation as far as a long range of the drones. And this is something that Ukraine has been puzzled again back, going back to, you know, say last year when we did not have any domestically made within Ukraine and produced at scale. That's a big problem as well. Domestic weapon that could target Russia further in. This is one of the reasons that President Zelensky had a meeting with President Trump

0: in September of 2025 to talk about the purchase of Tomahawk missiles. Now, we all saw Tomahawk missiles as and how they're effective in every combat situation that Ukraine, the United States has been in the last 40 years. But specifically, just at the beginning of the war in Iran, we saw the United States using them from its Navy vessels onto deep territories within Iran. And that's something Ukraine was hoping for, because they were hoping to target those factories that were manufacturing those Shahed drones deep inside eastern Russia. What ended up happening is the Ukraine developed its own longer range drones, surpassing the need for something like the Tomahawk, which, frankly speaking, if you're talking about parts and value added, Ukraine can manufacture more of these long-range drones domestically at a way lower price, which means they're able to produce more of them to attack Russia. So it ended up being a motivation and a win-win.
1: Andrei Dobryansky is with us. He is a prominent strategic communicator, international affairs specialist. He's in Kyiv right now talking to us from Kyiv. He's also the director of communications for the Ukrainian Congress Committee of America. You've seen him on CNN, Fox, MSNBC, Newsmax, News Nation. He joins us now for a couple more minutes. I read recently that Moscow is so afraid of these long-range Ukrainian drones that they're bringing their forces back to Moscow in a defensive posture. Have you heard that?
0: Yeah, that's the problem with the way the war has changed. Really, you mentioned at the beginning of our conversation how this war has surpassed the length of World War One, and what we were talking about at the beginning of the war was trench warfare, which still exists, but we're not talking about these slow, plodding, mechanized brigades fighting each other. In fact, Russia has lost over 20,000 pieces of mechanized equipment. That's everything from personnel carriers to tanks, from smaller to larger vehicles. 20,000 is a lot to get to lose, and it really changes the battlefield. At the beginning of the war, there were conversations on the western side about supplying Ukraine with maybe Apache helicopters. There was a long discussion about whether Ukraine should be getting Bradley tanks. And frankly speaking, that age of warfare seems to have been surpassed with the agility of drone warfare. There was a small settlement that was occupied by Russia that ended up being taken over and occupied, and the Russian forces surrendered not to a single human being, but a group of drones, both land-based and aerial drones, surrounded Russia, and they laid down their weapons and they surrendered to drones. This is where we are. People may think this is Skynet. We're not quite there, but we're definitely in a new iteration of warfare. And it's something that I know American military experts, instructors at United States military academies, they are very interested in the landscape of this war, just like that they were with the war in 2014, as our community in the United States was able to invite and bring over several generals that fought in the land war in 2014, 2015 before the ceasefire. And they spoke at West Point, different U.S. Naval War College, areas where the United States is learning about not just the tactics of Russia, but also the innovative ways that Ukraine is making do with less, not having the budget as the United States does.
1: So we went from Ukraine begging the West for, as you mentioned, Bradley, Tomahawk, cruise missiles, and or hardware help, to now the United States asking Ukraine, how are you doing it?
0: Well, learning how to do it, that's a very important part of it. In fact, I'm just going to say I'm in Kyiv. One of the things I got to see was a startup by former military personnel who have begun training. They have a room that's set up with virtual installations. There's a virtual set of drone operators on one side and a bunch of weapons that have lasers connected to them so that people train how to try to shoot down weapons. And the one thing that they've explained how they have Western visitors come to their offices to get the training is that a drone is a very interesting thing to attack. It's something that I think a natural hunter, which we have many in the United States, would not be used to something that darts in the way a drone does, changes direction. Literally, it can flip upside down. And the scanning of it by a seasoned sniper or even a infantryman is something you need to get used to and trained on. And so it's not just the technology that can be uploaded and downloaded, but it's the real life experience of being in combat against these kind of Russian drones, versus Ukrainian drones and how the personnel on the ground react to them.
1: So what happens next?
0: My favorite response to that is that the president of Zelensky named the new chief of staff last year, who was his chief of military intelligence. And if you asked him last year when the war would end, he said, sure, by the end of the year. And if you talk to the last commander of the armed forces of Ukraine, who's now the ambassador to the United Kingdom, he would tell you that the war is going to last 10 years. So what I say is, let's split the difference and listen to the guys who know it best. And even they cannot pin it down within that range of 10 years. But what's very important from the side of Ukraine is they feel with their new push to break off Crimea, isolate it, and then keep on targeting the Russian supply lines, they think that the real winning strategy here has been what the United States has been advocating for them to do from the very beginning, which is, I mentioned what happened in Crimea and the eastern occupied territories, but it's really been those long-range strikes into Russia. And it's a partnership between Western sanctions that prevent Russia from buying replacement parts for all the areas that have been hit, specifically oil infrastructure facilities. And so they can't buy replacement parts from the West, especially from the United States, which is the best place to buy your different joints and gaskets. When Ukraine hits those oil refineries, it's not just that they've lost a day of refining. They just can't fix it again at a sure enough rate. So that applies pressure to Russia. And the one thing that Russia has not done since the very beginning of the war is sit down with Ukraine, Zelensky and Putin. And that's something that President Trump has been pushing for since the beginning.
1: Last question for Andrei Dobryansky, who is a director of communications for the Ukrainian Congress Committee of America. With about 2 minutes left, talk about the resolve of the Ukrainian people. What's the mood like? What's the energy like of the individual citizens of Ukraine?
0: I did a major tour of Ukraine last winter, and then I came back a year later, this February. And I can tell you, it's a radical difference in their perspective of people, especially with the way they understand that the war is going. It was pretty bleak last year, given the amount of hits that Russia was doing on the energy infrastructure, the way they were ramping up the drone production. And again, last year there was no protection; there were no interceptor drones that were able to be produced to combat those hundreds of drones flying every night. And it was getting to be a type of psychological torture. Just last night, I checked into my hotel. I'd driven 4 hours from the neighboring city to Kyiv and arrived after 10 o'clock. As soon as I closed the door to my hotel room, an air raid went off and I had to walk down the 8 floors from my floor that my room is on down to the lobby. And then from there, I walked 3 floors down to the sub-basement to their bomb shelter. I had to do that twice more last night. And I'm just a visitor. This is something that people have to do on a daily basis sometimes. And that psychological torture could break somebody. But the one thing that's given the people hope is to understand that they're actually pushing the Russians back. And if they hold on, they can actually win this thing.
1: Andrei Dobryansky, who was on the ground in Kyiv, international affairs specialist focused on Ukraine. Andrei, travel safe, get back to the U.S., but thank you for your keen insight. It is a story that needs to be told, and with so much focus on Iran and the U.S., I think the national media has sort of dropped the ball on the Ukraine-Russian war. But we thank you for your insight. Be safe, and we'll sure to talk to you down the road.
0: Thanks so much.
1: You got it. America at Night, back in just one moment.
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1: Okay, so today started off like a very normal day. President Trump had a signing that was going to sign a bipartisan bill to help alleviate some of the high costs of buying a house and housing here in America. That was canceled, and then he went to the Hill to have a meeting with Republicans, and that's where the wheels fell off the truck. To talk all about it is News Nation senior congressional correspondent Joe Khalil. Joe, In that meeting, apparently there were fireworks, there was screaming matches, and a senator and President Trump went toe-to-toe. You've talked to Senator Cassidy. Tell us what happened in this meeting, and tell us about the conversation you had with him afterwards.
17: Yeah, I mean, this is, I just want to start off by saying, extraordinary. These kinds of things do not happen on a consistent basis here on Capitol Hill. What happened was the discussion was mostly about President Trump's election security bill. It was basically him trying to convince the room of Senate Republicans how to keep on trucking through that and how to pass that. And eventually he happened to mention the Iran war. There was a vote yesterday. It was a war powers resolution vote. It's essentially symbolic, but it just sort of it rebukes the Trump administration's handling of the war. And four Senate Republicans joined Democrats in voting for it. So what Bill Cassidy told us is President Trump sort of rhetorically just said, I can't believe any of the Republicans voted for this. Why would any one of them vote for it? So Senator Cassidy stands up and says, sir, do you want an actual answer to that question, or are you just sort of asking? And President Trump said, no, I want an answer. So Cassidy said, okay, well, you have not done a good job explaining to the country why we're in this war in the first place. We don't know what's going on. It was supposed to be 4 weeks. It's 4 months now. You haven't briefed us. And from there, Cassidy said, Trump sort of got heated with him, raised his voice, and Cassidy self-admittedly said he lost his temper. And then it divulged into effectively a screaming match where at one point Cassidy stopped calling him Mr. President, started calling him brother at least once or twice, trying to make his point. President Trump at one point screamed at him that the only reason he was objecting at anything at all is because he lost his election. President Trump endorsed his opponent in the primary. So that is how this meeting went. Obviously not, you know, ideal. If you're Senate Republicans, I will say there were other Republicans who said, yeah, it got heated, but that wasn't the whole meeting. There were some moments that were productive. So that is the sort of overall of it. But obviously what we're going to come away remembering, if you were in that room, was Senator Cassidy standing up and yelling back and forth at the president.
1: Did President Trump call Cassidy a lunatic?
17: We believe that he did say that, yeah.
1: Yeah.
17: He said that he sounded like a lunatic as he was yelling back and forth at Trump.
1: Yeah, it's interesting because, one, Bill Cassidy is sort of a free agent now. He's a lame duck. He lost his race. He's not beholden to President Trump anymore, so he can sort of say whatever he wants. There's no more hurt. He already lost his race. So you wonder if that's a backlash on that or if he's standing up as a free agent saying what he truly believes for the first time in a while.
17: You know, I think you can't ignore the first thing. The fact that his political career is probably done at the hands of President Trump. Trump endorsed the Republican running against Cassidy. President Trump, not only that, but prompted the woman, her name is Julia Letlow, she's a congresswoman, prompted Letlow to run against Cassidy. And the reason is because President Trump has never forgotten that Bill Cassidy was one of the seven Republican senators who voted to impeach him back in 2021 after January 6th. He has never forgotten that. He knows the names of all of the senators who voted to impeach. And Cassidy tried in the last year or so to get in the good graces of President Trump. There were several examples of this. But clearly President Trump did not forget and ultimately, you know, supported his primary challenger. So that is incredibly important context here. I don't think Bill Cassidy would be speaking out as freely if he were running for re-election with President Trump's endorsement still. But what that also tells you is that we hear off the record from Republican staff and senators and House members all the time, and there are a lot of people who feel the way that Cassidy does about a whole range of things. It is just that Cassidy now feels freer to say those things publicly, whereas other people still feel like they need the president in their corner or it's not worth fighting with the commander in chief, despite the fact that they may disagree with him on a whole range of issues.
1: Sounds like president was already in a bad mood, canceling that bill signing to begin with, and then being told that they just don't have the votes for the SAVE Act.
17: It was just an extraordinary day because none of these things, you know, were kind of expected. And the reason that part was shocking, that he canceled this house, the housing ceremony effectively, is because he says he's frustrated that Congress hasn't passed his Save America Act. It's honestly really surprising for a few reasons. One, he has been told over and over and over again by Republican leadership, House and Senate, that there are simply not the votes there for the Save America Act. They would need 60 votes in the Senate. They would need Democrats to join Republicans. No Democrat is going to vote for this bill. But President Trump is insisting, do it anyway, get it done, figure out a way to get it done. If you have to change the Senate rules so it doesn't take 60 votes, it only takes 50 votes, get it done. And time and again, the Senate Republican leader, John Thune, has said, we're not going to go down that road. But President Trump is insisting. The other reason this is just really shocking is literally yesterday, President Trump was on the road in Pennsylvania. Why? Because his numbers on the economy have significantly dipped since the start of the Iran war. It's one of his strong suits historically, but since gas prices have gone up, inflation has remained high, costs of other things, ripple effect of the economy, they've been high. And now that the Iran war may be behind us, big caveat, but may be behind us, we think the gas prices are going to come down. The White House wants to focus again on affordability and cost of living. This is a low-hanging fruit. It's an easy win and a great sort of optics moment for President Trump to sign this housing bill, which is bipartisan. Republicans love it. Democrats love it. The White House loves it. The White House worked on it. And its goal is to bring the cost of housing down. So this is like the sort of the political layup for the president to take credit, have the ceremony, get his picture at the Capitol with this bill signing. And he canceled it for the other bill, for the election security measure, which is very likely not going to pass in its current form. So it does sort of make you scratch your head as to why, you know, how he's making these decisions.
18: Yeah, it's, and instead of the news being this bipartisan bill on affordability and housing, now the national conversation is he's calling Senate Republicans lunatics. They're having shouting matches and nothing's get done. It looks like the Keystone Cops, and they have this bipartisan bill that would at least make the argument that they're doing something to work on the affordability issue, and they left that to the side. It's not a good PR move.
17: No, I mean, again, it just seems like this. We woke up this morning with a pretty we knew the Senate meeting might be contentious. We knew that going in. We've heard from several senators behind the scenes, you know, President Trump's going to try to make his case for this Save America Act, and he's going to hear some hard truths today in that meeting. So we knew that. But the other piece of that was, but dot, dot, dot, he still has the housing bill signing, which is going to generate really good headlines for the White House, for Republicans who need to run on something between now and November, 4.5 months away from the midterms. And the economy, the gas prices, this unpopular war with Iran is sort of an albatross hanging around the necks of every Republican in a swing district right now. And they are craving something to run on that makes them look good on prices, on the economy, on affordability. This was the biggest, most tangible win that they could have hoped for. And now, frankly, it's in limbo because at the White House today, after all of this, President Trump's taking questions, did not rule out vetoing the bill that his White House pushed, that he sort of advocated for, at least pieces of it, in his State of the Union speech. So again, something that he could very credibly take credit for, and it was sort of left by the wayside today.
18: Joe Khalil with us. He's the News Nation senior congressional correspondent. What were the other senators doing while they were watching this UFC cage match between Trump and Bill Cassidy? I mean, were they having popcorn? Were they egging them on? Were they trying to defuse the situation? What have you heard?
17: I didn't hear that anybody tried to try to step in and interfere, at least for the bulk of it. I think eventually at the end, you know, President Trump at one point we heard told Senator Cassidy, OK, sit down, like this is enough. Cassidy did not. Cassidy said he felt like President Trump was trying to bully him into stopping his questions on the Iran war, which he said were legitimate. And he said, I was never going to be bullied into stopping my questions. And then eventually it just kind of simmered down. And I think other people stepped in and sort of changed the subject. But what we heard from some other people, I heard this from more than one person in the room, more than one senator. They said, you know what? These guys needed to get this off their chest, both of them. It just sort of was this thing where these two men have obvious differences. They have obvious beef. They don't like each other personally, don't have a lot of respect for each other personally. And, you know, Tommy Tuberville, the senator who used to be a football coach, said, you know, it was kind of like teammates in a locker room at halftime. He always gives us the sort of football analogies there. But yeah, I think everybody was just kind of watching, and no one was shocked, I guess, by the fact that it happened. It's my sense that people were a little surprised at how far it went, how loud it got, how far it went before it eventually stopped. But from all accounts, went on for a few minutes.
18: Yeah. Did I read that the Senate Republicans are going to have a late night vote on the War Powers Act tonight? Is that possible?
17: So I haven't seen that they have a vote on the War Powers resolution, although I have seen that they are voting late tonight, and that it was at least a possibility. I know there are several Republicans who wanted to vote on it again because they wanted to defeat it. And actually, now that I'm rechecking my email and looking at the Senate schedule, because I'm home now, they are actually voting. So you're right. So there was some speculation about it earlier in the day. It looks like they are going to vote on this late. I think what they're trying to do is wrap up as many of their votes as possible, potentially get all their work for the week done tonight so they can start their 4th of July holiday early. Must be nice having a gig where you take weeks off. So I think that's what's fueling this. But I know there are a lot of hawks and Trump loyalists in the Senate that want to vote on this thing again because it actually passed yesterday with the help of four Republicans. There are Republicans who, if they think if they had a full roster, they could defeat the bill. And so they're trying to kill it to sort of send a message. No, just kidding. We don't support this bill that limits Trump's power.
18: So they voted up the War Powers Act the other day, and they want to take another vote today to give the War Powers Act a thumbs down to sort of, it seems like it's a non-binding resolution, for lack of a better word. And they keep on passing it and not passing it. It seems like a lot of wasted time.
17: Yeah. Welcome to the U.S. Congress in 2026. What's crazy, though, is I don't think they have their math right. We're going to see the vote play out unless they flip a Republican who was a no. But basically, the vote finished yesterday at 50-48. And the reason that it was 48 was because Mitch McConnell wasn't there. He was hospitalized and still isn't back. And the other vote was Senator Dave McCormick from Pennsylvania, who surprisingly Trump dressed down for McCormick missing the vote. But you know where McCormick was? In Pennsylvania with Trump at his rally in Pennsylvania. So that's why McCormick missed the vote. McCormick is back. I saw him today. I don't think McConnell's back. So if nothing changes, I think they get 50-49 and this thing still passes. I'd be shocked if Bill Cassidy changes his vote after today. Rand Paul's not going to change his vote. And the other two Republicans, Lisa Murkowski, Susan Collins, it seems like all four of them are probably entrenched as yeses. So I don't know that the math is going to math for Senate Republicans tonight.
18: Yeah, interesting. We'll see if that is a late night vote. You might have to put your shoes back on and get back down to the Capitol and cover this thing.
17: That may be a thing I'm doing tonight. I'm just looking at the schedule now.
18: Joe Khalil, News Nation senior congressional correspondent. Never too late for a story, Joe. Thanks for checking in. As always, I hope you don't have to go back to the Capitol, but if you do, I know you're a professional and you'll do it right. Thanks for checking in, and we'll talk to you down the road.
17: Thanks a lot, man. Thanks for having me.
18: You got it. News Nation senior congressional correspondent Joe Khalil. How about that? Some fireworks on Capitol Hill. You don't normally hear about a president and a senator standing up and having a shouting match in a private meeting. If that was me, I would have been like I was at a tennis match. I just would have gone, watched them back and forth, gotten some popcorn, sat and enjoyed the movie. America at Night, back in a moment.
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18: Hey, the Congo and the largest outbreak ever of Ebola. Now 781 people have been infected. 267 people have died. They're calling this one of the worst outbreaks of Ebola ever. In fact, a doctor who was working with the inside the Democratic Republic of the Congo has tested positive for Ebola after returning to his home in France. So the French health ministry has said that that patient was on a humanitarian mission and is currently being isolated. Those who have come in contact with him are being traced, and the general risk of an outbreak in Europe is low. But a French doctor returned home and has been diagnosed with Ebola. Not a good news, even though it sounds like they've got it contained. So we'll keep an eye on all of that. Hey, coming up next hour, we're going to talk to two New York Times best-selling authors, Michael Schur, who is the man behind the comedy series Parks and Rec, Brooklyn Nine-Nine, and his others, as well as Joe Posnanski. Both of them are New York Times best-selling writers, and they're very good friends. And they took a buddy road trip together to go check out sports all around the world and then wrote about it. We'll come back and talk with them next hour. If you would like to join the conversation, and maybe you're listening on a tape delay, don't forget, the voicemail is always open. When we're not here, Alex puts it on voicemail, and you can leave a message. All you have to do is make the phone call. 1-844-2-McGraw, 1-844-462-4729. We'll cut it up, and we'll get it played at some point during the hour number three, the open phone segment. So if you're listening and you want to make a phone call and you want to chime in, you heard something, you want to make a comment, the text line's open, the phone lines are open for hour number three, and of course, the voicemail is always open. 1-844-2-McGraw. That's 1-844-262-4729. Stay right there. Michael Schur and Joe Posnanski are going to join us next hour. Our executive director is Alex Hinton. Our engineer tonight is Richard Good. I'm McGraw-Milhaven, and this is America at Night on Westwood One.

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2: Me too.

0: Well, he hasn't been abundantly clear on that one. That's why, because in the memorandum of understanding, where it said no tolls will be charged for 60 days. Here's more on Israel, and here we go.
1: Do you believe, as some elements of U.S. intelligence have assessed, that Israel is interested in undermining the current MOU?
2: I don't know what intelligence are you talking about.
1: Do you believe that to be true?
2: I don't know where you're getting that stuff from. We're working on this. The Israelis know what we're working on. All of our partners in the region know what we're working on. Everybody understands what the president's red lines and positions are on this. I don't know what reports you're referencing.
0: So there you go, and that goes back to the president over the last week. As we have said, the moral equivalency, and this is where he basically said Israel and Iran need to get it together as if the United States wasn't a part of it. It's like, what? And the blame that he put on Israel, where he made it seem, and that I thought that the worst thing that he did, made it seem as if, was trying to convince the public that that Israel was attacking civilian sites, instead of saying collateral damage, because that's where, you know, Hezbollah or whoever put their headquarters in. Here's more from Marco Rubio.
3: Israel signaled that, you know, it's reluctant to withdraw its forces back 10 kilometers from the buffer zone. Is that something that you would support as these talks go on in Washington, Israel withdrawing from some zones in southern Lebanon?
2: Well, the only reason Israel is in Lebanon is because Hezbollah launches rockets and drones from there. They've made that clear, and the talks continue today. They started yesterday. They'll go on today. They'll go on tomorrow. And that's exactly what they're talking to the Lebanese about with our mediation. And that is our hope that the Lebanese armed forces and the legitimate sovereign Lebanese government will continue to be able to control and secure more and more of their own territory, because that's who needs to control Lebanese territory, not a terrorist group like Hezbollah. So that's the goal. And I think the Israelis have been clear. They don't have any quarrels with the Lebanese people. They don't have any claims on the territory of Lebanon. The reason why they're involved there is because territory of Lebanon is being used to launch drones and missiles against Israel. But the more of that area the Lebanese armed forces is able to secure, the less of it's in Hezbollah's control, the less Israel will be in Lebanon. But obviously that's the process we're working through right now with these talks. That's at the core of these talks.
3: Is it your assessment that the Lebanese armed forces today, as it stands, are capable enough, trustworthy enough to actually...
2: Well, that's what we have to do. Look, we have to build up that capacity. That's been a longstanding challenge. I think the willingness is there. I think we need to help build up that capacity. And one of the issues that's been discussed in these negotiations is about the creation of pilot zones, specific defined areas where the Lebanese armed forces can go in, take control and secure that territory, and then move on to the next pilot zone. So it'll be a process. This is not going to happen overnight. I remind everybody that Israel was conducting operations in southern Lebanon well before this operation happened. And this is something we all want to see resolved for the future of Lebanon. We want to see a Lebanon that's in the control of their legitimate government, where there is no foreign government encroaching on their territory. And I want to reiterate that the Israelis have told us, and that is the only reason why they're there, is because Hezbollah is launching against their people.
0: As you can see, the message clearly has changed, as Marco Rubio seems to be over the last couple of days the point person. And understand that these things that Marco Rubio has said have been promoted by the president and the administration in social media. So it's not as if he's out there rogue talking about it. What happened is this, we brought you the one poll. The internal polls showed the White House they were getting crushed, and Republicans were bailing big time once they found out what was in the memorandum of understanding. And what the president was attempting, and J.D. Vance was attempting to convince the country of, Republicans, when they heard it, weren't buying it. And that's why Rubio's been out there the last couple of days. That's why he has been the point person on this. We are Red Eye Radio.
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5: Much of the eastern two-thirds of the nation continue to report rain-related improvements in pasture and rangeland conditions. Meteorologists

0: Brad Rippey says in the latest USDA pasture and rangeland condition report,
1: good to excellent ratings nationally on the 21st of June. 33% good to excellent, up a point from last week. 37% very poor to poor. That's a 2-point improvement from the previous week.
0: Low numbers continue to come in from the Plains and Rocky Mountain region, as well as the Mid-Atlantic. However,
1: on the flip side, we have seen dramatic improvement in parts of the South that has pushed the good to excellent ratings to 79% in Alabama. We also see some very good pastures still in much of the Midwest, with numbers at or above 75% good to excellent in Iowa, Michigan, and Missouri.
0: I'm Rod Bain reporting for the U.S. Department of Agriculture in Washington, D.C.
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10: 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I'm telling you, every time I start to think, man, I am so good, God just comes down, slaps me, and puts me right back in my place.
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We're Red Eye Radio. He is Eric Carly. He has the morning off. I'm Gary McNamara. I do not. Well, what's happened in the last couple of days? First off, as we found out yesterday, Elon Musk is no longer a trillionaire, and Tucker Carlson is no longer a Republican. Boy, I'm telling you, that had no... Tucker Carlson saying he wasn't a Republican, that had no buzz in Republican circles at all. None. It was like, whatever, you okay, bye. It's, I mean, it had none whatsoever. On social media, a little bit. But other than that, it was like, the Republican Party is not going to miss you.

0: How can we analyze it? And as I get older, it becomes more of a drug. It actually becomes more of an addiction to know what the news is of the day. It's the opposite that a lot of people that I know actually know that I go, Gary, I don't know how you can do it. I don't know how you and Eric do it. I just don't want to hear the bad. It's just bad news every day, bad news every day. It's like, well, but I'd be a raving lunatic if I didn't know the information of what was going on out there. I think I mentioned it the other day. I got into a discussion for a little bit with somebody, and I just told him, I said, yeah, it's an addiction. In fact, I've been talking to you for 10 minutes, and I haven't checked my phone. I don't know how the news has changed. Can it become an obsessive addiction at times? Yes. Do I think it's harmful? No. It might be if I wasn't doing this job. But no, that's what I think. To me, that's one of the things that hurt Tucker Carlson the most. The other thing is, I find it, and this is something the Democrats found out about conservatives, even Trump voters. And I say Trump voters because some Trump voters are not as conservative as true conservatives are. But they find out that, wow, they're really open-minded. They're not going to yell at you. They want to have the discussion with you, which is healthy. But the one thing they just won't handle is the fact that they believe that you're basically parroting what somebody else is telling you. And when you say, this is the other thing too, it might be a little bit conspiratorial, but you can understand this. When Tucker Carlson said he was being constrained, it was mean the powers from above are controlling what he says. Because when you say the producers are being constrained by the people above me, what does that mean? How are they being influenced? You know, the whole thing that, you know, when you hear it, you see how easy it hits. Barry Rice running CBS is because Trump wanted it. It's like, well, no, that was a couple weeks ago. It's like, no. Barry Weiss is a liberal who believes in journalism the way that we believe in journalism. And so, no, Donald Trump didn't make that decision. Who was it? The head of Kimmel's network that said when he was suspended, had nothing to do with Trump. We just thought it was reprehensible what he said. And I think that story came out yesterday. See if I can find that here. If I can't find it today, I'll find it for tomorrow's show. But yeah, there was really, you know, no blip. I mean, same with Candace Owens, though. Soon as you, and this is where I've always said that the Republican Party, not that they can't be tribal, they can latch onto a candidate or a personality, and then we say that's one of the reasons we don't advise doing that. You know, if you like somebody, like them, and, you know, their opinion, don't become obsessed, you know, that they're a deity or has any more knowledge than you have. And there was a passion for Tucker Carlson. Remember? Everything was Tucker this, Tucker that, Tucker this, Tucker that, Tucker this, Tucker that. And now it's like, Tucker who? But it was based on the things that he said and the positions he's taken, which the majority of the Republican Party does not agree with. And like I said, I think the most damaging thing for Tucker Carlson is when he said that he worked for a network, Fox, that put constraints on him. And it was like, I've done this and I've made a lot less money than you have. Saying it's a money thing? You could survive on the money that you've made. Didn't you get into this in order to give your opinion? The last thing I'd ever want to do is, oh yeah, I got in this to give somebody else's opinion. No. So there you go. We are Red Eye Radio.
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0: America. This is going to be fun. It really is. So we'll get to that and a whole bunch more. When did this come out? This came out late last night. Iran declares new Hormuz route unacceptable and dangerous. Warns ships against transiting without approval. The IRGC warns that any new Hormuz shipping route announced without Iran's coordination is unacceptable and dangerous. Shipping traffic has remained far below the pre-war levels, despite the U.S.-Iran interim agreement. But they warned shipholders late yesterday that any new transit route through the Strait of Hormuz established without coordination is unacceptable. They said the IRGC Navy, they got a Navy, said that the only shipping routes designed by Iran are permitted for passage, and that coordination with Iranian forces via the designated communication channel is mandatory. It's interesting because as they talk about fees, and even the president initially talked about fees, Marco Rubio said yesterday, zero. It's international waters, zero. That's a different message than the when you look at what Marco Rubio's done the last 2 days, he's doing damage control from the statements of J.D. Vance and the president with the approval of the White House, because they're marketing on their social media pages what Marco Rubio is saying. So we'll get to that and a whole bunch more. We got a great show coming up. I'm Gary McNamara. We are Red Eye Radio.
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6: From ABC News, I'm Sherry Preston. Desperate searches underway right now in Venezuela after a pair of powerful earthquakes in quick succession, magnitude 7.2 and 7.5. Reporter Juan Araras with the Associated Press in the capital of Caracas.
7: An earthquake just shook the entire building minutes ago. It's the heaviest quake felt in Venezuela.
6: At least 32 people died. Hundreds more are hurt. A state of emergency declared across the country. Strong quakes were felt around the world. In fact, in Northern California, 5.6 magnitude tremor. Renee Everode in Upper Lake, California.
8: I was like shaking from head to toe. My hands were shaking. It felt like it lasted for 20 minutes.
6: A major quake also hitting off the coast of Japan. Experts say there's no connection between them all. In Washington, political quakes after some Senate Republicans voted yes on a war powers resolution. President Trump was on Capitol Hill afterward and faced down one of them, Senator Bill Cassidy. Here's ABC's Rachel Scott.
9: I caught up with Senator Cassidy, and he straight up admitted that he lost his temper. Inside of the room, sources tell me that it got so intense that at one point, the president called Bill Cassidy a lunatic. And then Senate Majority Leader John Thune, the Republican leader, the top Republican in the Senate, had to step in to try to de-escalate the situation.
6: Later, President Trump opened up the Great American State Fair on the National Mall.
10: 10 days from now, our country will celebrate one of the most monumental milestones in human history. We will mark 250 years of glorious American freedom.
6: Scary moments in an Air Canada flight out of New Jersey. A pilot suffering an apparent seizure. Rodney McDonald was on board.
11: Within a few moments, one of the flight attendants entered the cockpit. He was dragging one of the pilots out of the cockpit.
6: Co-pilot took control. You're listening to ABC News.
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14: 61 degrees under mostly cloudy skies at 5:03. Good morning, Chris Lawrence in the Jarrett Construction Studios of 580 WCHS. AccuWeather today, times of clouds and some of the thunderstorm this afternoon and a high around 87. In the news this morning, the Kennard-Charleston Humane Association says they will be able to reunite a dog named Hennessy with her family after a tragic crash on I-64. That wreck Tuesday claimed the life of 63-year-old Jeffrey Simmons of Wellsburg, Iowa, and Hennessy was with him in the truck. Kennard-Charleston Humane Association spokesperson Angie Gillenwater says they worked on a reconnection.
15: Director of Community Engagement took a picture of her, put it on social media, and just shoots to the stars, essentially, trying to find this dog's home, next of kin, where this dog came from, and by some miracle, the internet came together and we were able to locate her family.
14: The reuniting will take place soon. There are more stories to tell about the high water rescues in Boone County following flooding along Pond Fork and other areas earlier this week. Wharton Barrett Volunteer Fire Department Chief Mark White says he knew he needed to get to the home of Ruby Dempsey.
16: That woman's in her 90s, and I was waiting on an ATV from here to get across the trestle, and I couldn't get ATV there, and I just decided that, well, we'll go this route with it. It was safer than trying to carry her across it.
14: You can read more on that rescue at WCHSnetwork.com. State Transportation Secretary Stephen Todd Rumbaugh says there's work to be done in Boone County following that flash flooding. Rumbaugh says there are a number of washouts, particularly on James Branch Road near Wharton. He says the road's been undercut by the creek and says DOH crews are now hauling in rock to try and rebuild it. Yeager Airport Board has voted to give a raise to CRW Director Dominic Raineri's pay 4% before the end of this budget year, which is next week, with another 4% increase next budget year. Airport Board Chairman Todd Goldman says Raineri has a good team and he's confident she'll continue to lead well.
17: 100% confidence. She's a very strong leader. She's attuned to every piece of these projects, has excellent people that work with her, and so we have complete confidence in her ability to execute all those plans.
14: Raineri's current salary is $237,000 a year. West Virginia Regional Tech Park in South Charleston is 15 years old. A celebratory reception was held last night. Another big USA sports event begins later today in Charleston with the four-day USA Gymnastics Gym Fest. Getting started at the Charleston Coliseum and Convention Center, youth gymnasts from all across the country will be competing. That event begins at 6:30. Reds rallied late last night but fell short against the Brewers 6-5. They're off today. Open a series at Pittsburgh tomorrow night. AccuWeather today, times of clouds and some of the thunderstorm in the afternoon, high of 87. Tonight, a thunderstorm in spots, low 66. Tomorrow, clouds with a couple of showers and heavy thunderstorms. It'll be humid with a high of 83. I'm Chris Lawrence.
18: ¶¶ This is America in the Morning from Westwood One. Good morning, I'm John Trout. It's Thursday, June 25th, 2026. Here's what's coming up on America in the Morning.
19: A loud and contentious meeting with Senate Republicans results in a victory for President Trump on another War Powers Resolution vote. I'm John Stolness.
20: The U.S. Postal Service says it's running out of money. I'm Clayton Neville.
21: The IRS did better than expected, getting refunds out to taxpayers. Marcela Sanchez, Washington.
22: A federal judge is barring President Trump from implementing a proof of citizenship requirement to vote. Sagar Meghani, Washington.
23: On Wall Street, stocks are coming off a mixed day. All eyes today on Micron after those strong quarterly results last night. I'm Jessica Ettinger.
24: A highway shootout in Vermont left a border agent and another Zizian dead. I'm Lisa Dwyer.
18: All ahead on America in the Morning. It's 7 after. President Trump's relationship with some members of his own party in the Senate was on full display during his visit to Capitol Hill yesterday. As correspondent John Stolness tells us, it ultimately ended in a Trump victory.
19: Late Wednesday night, the Senate held another War Powers Resolution vote, roughly 24 hours after four Republicans rebuked Trump's war with Iran by voting in favor of restricting his ability to wage war. This time, two of those senators changed their votes, with Rand Paul voting present and Bill Cassidy voting no. It came hours after Trump met with Senate Republicans on Capitol Hill and voiced his displeasure at the senators who voted against him the night before. One of them was Cassidy, who got into a yelling match with the president over Cassidy's frustrations of the lack of transparency from the Trump administration on the war with Iran. Afterwards, Trump said the meeting was good.
25: We like everybody really in the room. I don't like a few people, but that's okay. I think you know who they are.
19: Cassidy explained his side of the incident.
26: You have not told the American people what's going on. It was supposed to last 4 weeks. It's lasted 4 months. Our original objectives have not been achieved. And I want to know what's going on. He did not particularly care for my comments. Raised his voice. I lost my temper. That's not appropriate. It's the Irish in me.
19: A few hours later, Cassidy was invited to the White House Situation Room and was briefed by Vice President J.D. Vance and Special Envoy Steve Witkoff. Both Senators Paul and Cassidy confirmed on X they changed their vote in order to strengthen the president's negotiating position with Iran. He told reporters in the Oval Office he wants Congress to pass his Election Security Save Act before he signs the housing legislation into law.
27: No, I said I'm not signing the housing bill. I want to see what happens. We said, look, the housing bill is housing. I made billions of dollars with housing. I know housing better than anybody, maybe anywhere.
19: The housing bill becomes law in 10 days, even without the president's signature. But his actions didn't go over well with Republican Senator Lisa Murkowski.
28: If he chooses to hold up his own agenda because he wants action on the SAVE Act, that's, I guess, his call. It is not helpful to him. It's not helpful to the country. And it's not moving the needle. If you don't have the votes, sir, you don't have the votes.
19: Murkowski and Susan Collins were the only GOP senators to maintain their yes votes.
18: The U.S. Postmaster General testified before Congress Tuesday about the financial future of the United States Postal Service. Correspondent Clayton Neville has a follow-up.
20: Postmaster General David Steiner testified before the Senate Homeland Security and Governmental Affairs Committee, insisting an urgent need for reforms to the U.S. Postal Service.
29: The Postal Service has a broken business model, and we welcome the committee's focus on fixing it.
20: He said levers that are available to private companies and other government agencies are not available to the Postal Service.
29: We're mandated by law to deliver to every address, more than 170 million of them, 6 days a week.
20: Steiner warned that without reforms, the Postal Service will run out of money next year. The agency reportedly had a $2 billion net loss in the second quarter of this year and a $9 billion loss in November of last. As of May 31st, USPS had only $8.9 billion in unrestricted cash. Its debt reportedly higher than $31 billion. Steiner admitted that the Postal Service is currently borrowing from employees' retirement funds to keep operations running, a move that's drawn backlash from both employees and from lawmakers.
0: I'm Clayton Neville.
18: 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It's 12 past. When we return on America in the Morning, Trump wants proof of citizenship to vote. A federal judge says no after these messages.
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14: With your headlines, I'm Chris Lawrence. Governor Patrick Morrissey has declared a state of emergency for Boone, Raleigh, and Logan counties. That declaration freeing up state assets and reducing red tape to get vital help from the state into those areas impacted by high water back on Monday night and Tuesday morning. The DOH says crews are working around the clock in a number of those areas to rebuild roads washed out by the deluge. Several bridges along Pond Fork and its tributaries in Boone County were washed away. The dog belonging to a trucker killed on I-64 this week is being reunited with the victim's family. Hennessy survived the crash on the westbound interstate lanes and the bridge over the Kanawha River between South Charleston and Dunbar. The crash claimed the life of Iowa resident Jeffrey Simmons. The Kanawha Charleston Humane Association says they were able, through the power of the Internet, to make contact with members of Simmons' family to arrange a returning of Hennessy to them. And the Morrissey administration disagrees with the federal judge's ruling blocking federal officials from barring the use of SNAP benefits to buy soft drinks and candy. With headlines, I'm Chris Lawrence.
3: Group.

0: Wednesday. In a case involving Forever Chemicals, Chemours will pay multi-millions to settle a government dispute.
1: The Trump administration has reached a multi-state settlement with chemical giant Chemours Company over years-long illegal discharges of synthetic forever chemicals. The chemicals known as PFAS have been used to make products resistant to water, grease, and stains. The settlement is the first by the federal government to resolve enforcement claims against a manufacturer of harmful chemicals. Under the agreement, Chemours will pay a civil penalty of $22.5 million for alleged violations and spend $90 million over 15 years to mitigate PFAS discharges in three states: West Virginia, North Carolina, and New Jersey. The company also agreed to install PFAS pollution controls and supply clean drinking water to the affected communities. Combined, the penalties and relief programs are expected to cost $450 million. Hiya Pinjwani, Washington.
0: It's 24 after. A member of the cult-like Zizian group has been accused of killing her parents. The backstory when America in the Morning continues after these messages.
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9: Me too.
0: Welcome back. Now 26 after. This is America in the Morning. The investigation into the cult-like Zizian's group takes another turn, with one member now charged in the killings of her parents. Lisa Dwyer reports.
10: A member of a cult-like group known as the Zizians has been charged in the killing of her parents. District Attorney Tanner Ralph says Michelle Zyko has been charged with murder, burglary, and conspiracy charges in the deaths of her parents, Rita and Richard Zyko, who were shot to death in their Pennsylvania home on New Year's Eve in 2022.
11: We don't have a smoking gun. It is piece after piece after piece of evidence that has been collected painstakingly over years.
10: Zyko was estranged from her parents, who were killed hours after Rita Zyko texted her daughter in an attempt to reconcile. Since 2022, Zizian members have been tied to the death of one of their own during an attack on a California landlord. The landlord's subsequent killing, the Zyko's death, and a highway shootout in Vermont that left a border agent and another Zizian dead. Sound courtesy WPVI. I'm Lisa Dwyer.
0: Two magnitude 7+ earthquakes have struck Venezuela. There are buildings collapsed in Caracas in the strongest strike to hit Venezuela in more than a century. Earthquake in California, Ed Donahue reports.
9: A rural area of Northern California experienced its strongest earthquake since 1940. It was a 5.9 magnitude quake centered near Willits, California, about 2 hours northeast of San Francisco. The area in Mendocino County is dotted with small agricultural towns. Police report some injuries. Bree Leon and her colleagues had just opened a restaurant when the building started shaking, rattling plates and liquor bottles. A seismologist says the area is not on a major fault line. Usually, the quakes there are smaller than this. Three other quakes under 2.7 magnitude struck near the epicenter within an hour. I'm Ed Donahue.
0: America in the Morning for Thursday, June 25th, 2026 is produced by Tom Cusick. I'm John Trout. This is Westwood One.
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13: Mostly cloudy skies and 61 degrees at 529. Good morning. I'm Chris Lawrence in the Jarrett Construction Studios of 580 WCHS. AccuWeather for today, times of clouds and some with a thunderstorm this afternoon and a high around 87. In the news this morning, the head of the state's largest airport will be getting a pay raise.
14: West Virginia International Yeager Airport Director and CEO Dominique Rainieri is receiving a 4% increase for this fiscal year, which ends next Tuesday. Rainieri will earn over $9,000 more with the raise. The board that oversees the Yeager Airport rubber-stamped the pay increase for Rainieri during its monthly meeting Wednesday. Rainieri will also receive a 4% increase for the next fiscal year. She's served as airport director and CEO since her appointment in September 2022 when she became the first woman to lead the airport in its 75-year history. Airport Board Chairman Todd Goldman praised Rainieri for her work overseeing the many projects happening at Yeager.
15: We have complete confidence in her ability to execute all those plans.
14: Rainieri entered her current 5-year contract in December 2023. I'm Jack Carlson, WVMetroNews.com.
13: 15-year anniversary of the West Virginia Regional Technology Park has been marked. A reception held at the South Charleston base facility last night. Tech Park Director Matt Ballard says the park is home to many different businesses.
16: We're at about 85% capacity right now, which is pretty full. We've got 32 companies here, and they employ 1,000 people. And excitingly, those 1,000 people come from 21 counties throughout West Virginia. So it's a very much a region that comes together to work here each day.
13: One of the big projects in the future is the construction of a new state consolidated lab facility. Putnam County Sheriff Bobby Eggleton says a 1-year-old girl is hospitalized after a fentanyl overdose. Her parents are in custody charged with felony child neglect. The sheriff says the baby overdosed Tuesday after getting hold of a plastic bag that had drugs in it.
17: It makes me sick. It just, you know, you're right. I am a grandfather of a 1-year-old, and I can't imagine my little grandson even being exposed to something like that. So it's heartbreaking, and we're going to make sure that the guilty parties here are punished for that.
13: Eggleton says Narcan was used to revive the baby. 31-year-old Brittany Jeffers and 33-year-old Charles Turley of Poca are in custody. A lot to remember this week with the 10-year anniversary of the devastating June 2016 flood. Clendenin Fire Chief Jacob Clendenin remembers helping others and then having to take care of his own issues.
18: Just like the mayor, I had about 18 inches of water in my apartment at the time that I was living at, and all my stuff was in storage, and unfortunately it was in the basement.
13: Clendenin and a guest on Wednesday's 580 Live with Dave Allen. Governor Morrissey says crews will complete unloading and putting together the 250 wheel this morning at the state capitol, a 230-foot tall Ferris wheel to be featured as an attraction as the state's America 250 celebration that begins a week from today, July 2nd. AccuWeather says today times of clouds and some with a thunderstorm and a high of 87. I'm Chris Lawrence.
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0: This is America in the Morning from Westwood One. I'm John Trout. Coming up this half hour, a contentious meeting in Washington between Trump and GOP senators.
10: Trump had particular words for the 4 Republican senators who voted with Democrats. I'm Lisa Dwyer.
19: A year after deadly flooding, a camp in the Texas Hill Country files for bankruptcy. I'm Clayton Neville.
20: Massive data security breach. Again, I'm the new old tech guy, Chuck Palm.
21: The Odyssey has gotten a new audiobook with a surprise narrator.
0: There's Kevin Carr. That and more when America in the Morning returns after these messages.
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2: Democratic Socialist New York City Mayor Zoran Mamdani celebrating his 3 endorsed congressional candidates in this week's primaries. So what does it mean for the future, including the upcoming midterms for establishment Democrats?
3: It's a signal about where the Democratic Party and in more liberal aspects of the Democratic Party is right now. And it means that Mamdani is going to get a bunch more friends and allies and like-minded folks in all likelihood in Washington.
2: That's ABC Washington Bureau Chief Rick Klein. Some terrifying moments on board an Air Canada flight that had taken off from New Jersey as the pilot suffered a medical episode in midair.
4: Pilot is incapacitated. Aircraft is being flown by the co-pilot.
5: It all started when the plane suddenly swerved. The pilot experiencing what witnesses describe as a seizure that lasted 40 minutes, though a diagnosis has not been confirmed. Passengers jumping in to help after they say a flight attendant dragged the pilot out of the cockpit into the aisle, trying to restrain him. The co-pilot taking over. The flight headed to Nova Scotia, forced to land in Boston.
2: ABC's Hannah Batas says everyone else was okay. The building boom may be adding to inflation, helping to drive up prices and all sorts of things you're trying to buy. The Wall Street Journal says the biggest AI companies have spent over $740 billion a year alone on new data centers, increasing demand, driving up prices, especially for computer memory, which in turn is rippling across large parts of the economy. Sherry Preston, ABC News.
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8: Here's the Metro News AccuWeather forecast. Today, expect a mix of clouds and sun with a thunderstorm possible in the afternoon, reaching a high of 87. Tonight, there could be a thunderstorm in some areas early, otherwise turning partly cloudy and humid with a low of 66. Tomorrow will bring considerable cloudiness with a couple of showers and the chance of a heavy thunderstorm, remaining humid with a high of 83. Looking ahead to Saturday, anticipate overcast skies and humidity with a few showers and a thunderstorm possible, reaching a high of 81. The voice of Charleston, 580 WCHS.
9: 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Kate's interviewed more than 16,000 guests, and every week she delivers an uplifting, family-friendly break from the negative headlines. Hear the stories that remind us what's possible. 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
10: It's Thursday, June 25th, 2026, and this is The Morning News, a service of Metro News, the voice of West Virginia. I'm Chris Lawrence, and it's 6:06. Let's go back to the Metro News anchor desk and find out what's happening across West Virginia on this Thursday morning. Head of the state school board says he's very concerned about enrollment and funding issues in West Virginia education. State school board officials say West Virginia has now lost 5,000 students since the last enrollment count. That is the equivalent of 6 counties. West Virginia Board of Education President Paul Hardesty says the number of schools closing in the state will continue to rise.
11: I think we're going to see some of our 55 business units run the risk of financial insolvency at some point in time here in the near future.
10: Hardesty says the executive and legislative branches are not addressing the issue.
11: The boat's getting ready to hit the rocks, and I can't make anyone in 2 of the branches of government to understand that. Therefore, it might rely on the third to get some clarity to the situation, just like it did 40 years ago.
10: West Virginia's school funding formula is largely driven by student population, and if enrollment continues to dwindle, so will the money coming in. Governor Patrick Morrisey has declared a state of emergency in Boone, Logan, and Raleigh counties in the wake of Monday night's, Tuesday morning's high water. Flooding caused considerable damage, especially to roads and bridges. The declaration frees up a lot of state resources to respond without so much red tape. State Transportation Secretary Stephen Todd Rumbaugh paid a visit to James Creek Road near Wharton. That was one of the worst damaged areas. In some places, the road has been completely undercut. And according to Rumbaugh, DOH crews are hauling in tons of rock to try and rebuild that road bed. Elsewhere, bridges have washed away, and that's left homes cut off from access to civilization. That was the case in Wharton, where 93-year-old Ruby Dempsey and her daughter were stranded with water rising around their home. Wharton Barrett Volunteer Fire Department Chief Mark White made the risky decision to drive his pickup truck across the railroad trestle to get them out.
12: It is why you do it. A lot of people will criticize you for those last and sudden decisions, but I'd much rather go down swinging as to sit and watch something unfold. I'd rather answer for that is to answer for it the other way.
10: Read the full story this morning at WVMetroNews.com. 10 years ago this week, folks were also cleaning up over a much wider area of West Virginia. The 2016 flood hit in the nighttime hours and left many folks cut off from the world. Fayette County Deputy Nick Mooney spoke on the morning news that morning about trying to save people who were in peril.
13: They were stuck in their homes. They were completely surrounded by water. Some of them were in their attics, up in the second stories, sitting on porch rails, window sills.
10: Senator Capito spoke on Talkline about the devastation she observed at the Greenbrier.
14: I caught a glimpse of the golf courses. It's just filled with debris and trash and trees down and just unbelievable the power of the water and how fast. They said it rose so quickly that people just didn't have a chance to react.
10: That audio from 10 years ago, the 2016 flood, which left 23 West Virginians dead. In Nicholas County, the Richwood Volunteer Fire Department and state police have organized a search in the vast Monongahela National Forest for a missing woman. Mary Green of Richwood suffers from dementia. She disappeared earlier this week, went into the woods near her home, and hasn't been seen since. They're asking for able-bodied volunteers to assist in that search. An Upshur County man has been arrested on charges of sexual assault in Taylor County. 31-year-old Brian Johnson of Buchanan is accused of the attack that occurred April 26th in an abandoned home in Grafton. Johnson is in the Tigard Valley Regional Jail. A federal judge has ruled the states cannot block the use of SNAP benefits to buy soft drinks and candy. Brad McElhaney reports West Virginia was one of the states that had adopted such a policy.
15: Last August, West Virginia was approved for a waiver request to prevent benefits under the Supplemental Nutrition Assistance Program from being used to buy drinks with sugar and artificial flavorings.
10: The Morrissey administration officials say they disagree and are disappointed with the judge's ruling. A lawsuit was filed over the policy, and that prompted the judge's decision. The West Virginia Regional Tech Park in South Charleston celebrating 15 years of innovation and growth, following the donation to the state by Dow Chemical back in 2011.
16: Tech Park officials, tenants, partners, and others gathered Wednesday evening to celebrate the milestone. Madur Bedre and his company, Atlas Prediction Control, has been a tenant on the Tech Park campus since 2023. He says it's great being located inside the Tech Park because of the sense of community there.
17: The power of community is strong. You can connect with the necessary resources mm-hmm. and support systems as quickly as you need it.
16: The technology park currently houses 32 companies, including Atlas, and employs more than 1,000 people from 21 West Virginia counties. I'm Morgan Pemberton, WVMetroNews.com.
10: And the America 250 wheel will begin to take shape on the Capitol complex starting this morning. That wheel to be assembled at the Capitol. It will be 230 feet tall and has 256 color LED lighting system. Load-in happens this morning between 8 and 10. Construction will begin right after that. The wheel is set to be a centerpiece of the Capital City celebration for the America 250 birthday next week. Well, coming up in a moment, in our Metro News backgrounder, we will continue to look back at this year's, at the 10-year anniversary of the 2016 flood, and then Daniel Woods will have an update on sports. It's all still ahead.
8: Here's the Metro News AccuWeather forecast. Today, expect a mix of clouds and sunshine with a chance of a thunderstorm in the afternoon, reaching a high of 87. Tonight, there may be isolated thunderstorms in the evening. Otherwise, it will be partly cloudy and humid with a low of 66. The voice of Charleston, 580 WCHS.
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10: Coming up, Daniel Woods will have a check on sports for us, but right now in our backgrounder, it was on this day 10 years ago, we were less than 48 hours into the recovery of the devastating June 2016 flood, and we were finding out just how damaging that flood had been. Metro News reporter Shauna Johnson at the time filed this report from Kanawha County.
31: I'm standing on Hardman Brothers Bridge, which crosses the Elk River right outside of downtown Clendenin, at this point off of Route 119. Residents who live along the waterway here say that the bridge I'm standing on right now, most of it was underwater just 2 days ago. The river, of course, we know the Elk River at historic levels right above this location. So when it got here, it hit this bridge and debris started backing up. Residents say the debris turned into an island until eventually the water receded enough that it could break free and continue downriver. However, there's a lot of debris, bottles, personal items, styrofoam, water jugs, tires, all around this bridge at this point. If I turn to the left, and you can hear a lot of heavy equipment coming into Clendenin right now. Route 119 is open, from Interstate 79, but it's muddy and slick the whole way, and there's evidence all the way in here of the damage that came from the high water. Folks are making their way into downtown Clendenin, but to get there, they're having to go through a lot of mud. You know, at some places, this mud is feet deep. The road right through downtown Clendenin looks like a riverbed at this point. There are a couple of residents who lived in a different part of town, and when the water started rising, they took off. They're on the porch. They've been on this porch night and day since the water came through on Thursday night because their home is completely destroyed, and that's what we're seeing over and over again here.
10: That is reporter Shauna Johnson in Clendenin 2 days after the 2016 flood. You can catch up with more flood anniversary coverage this morning.

0: to a second Class AA state championship in the last 3 years. He's joined on the first team by teammates Jackson Hare and Blake Jacobs, while Independence infielder Deegan Williams is the second team captain, helping the Patriots reach the state tournament again this season. The West Virginia University baseball team continues to pick up honors at the end of its historic season, and graduate student Ian Korn is the latest to receive national recognition. The pitcher is an academic All-American named the College Sports Communicators Academic All-America Second Team. Korn posted a 4.0 GPA this year, receiving his master's degree in executive sport management. He's the fifth academic All-American in WVU baseball history and the first since J.J. Weatherholt in 2023. The Mountaineers continue to build their roster for the 2027 season, looking to follow up their appearance in the College World Series, adding another standout Division II pitcher with the commitment of University of Tampa left-hander Robert Satin. Satin made 19 starts for the Division II National Champions this year with a 261 earned run average and 114 strikeouts in 113 and two-thirds innings of work. He started his college career in 2024 at the University of Florida and comes to Morgantown as a senior in 2027. A newcomer to the West Virginia football team is still picking up honors for his performance at his previous school. Running back Cam Cook is the Conference USA Male Athlete of the Year for his play at Jacksonville State last season. Cook led the nation in rushing yards with more than 1,600 and scored 16 touchdowns, rushing for more than 100 yards in 10 games before transferring to WVU. A West Virginia native is getting his NFL payday, with Parkersburg High School alum Brenton Strange agreeing to a 3-year contract extension worth $48 million with the Jacksonville Jaguars. The 25-year-old tight end was set to hit the final year of his rookie contract this season, but now is locked up long-term after being selected by Jacksonville in the second round of the 2023 NFL Draft. And after going undrafted in the NBA draft this week, Marshall forward Wyatt Fricks gets his chance in the association, signing an Exhibit 10 contract with the Charlotte Hornets. That allows him to participate in Hornets training camp without counting against the team's roster for next season. He'll likely compete in the NBA Summer League, which begins on July 3rd. Morning news time is 6:21.
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9: Hennessy is going home. Good morning. I'm Chris Lawrence in the Jarrett Construction Studios of 580.

0: WCHS, and this is the Morning News. The Kanawha-Charleston Humane Association says they will be able to reunite a dog named Hennessy with her family following a tragic crash on I-64. That Tuesday wreck claimed the life of 63-year-old Jeffrey Simons of Wellsburg, Iowa, and Hennessy was in the cab with him. Kanawha-Charleston Humane Association spokesperson Angie Gillenwater says they worked on a reconnection.
1: Director of Community Engagement took a picture of her, put it on social media, and just shoot to the stars, essentially, trying to find this dog's home, next of kin, where this dog came from. And by some miracle, the internet came together and we were able to locate her family.
0: And that reuniting will soon take place. There are more stories to tell about high water rescues in Boone County following flooding along Pond Fork and other areas this week. Warden Barrett, VFD Fire Chief Mark White, says he knew he needed to get to the home of Ruby Dempsey.
2: That woman's in her 90s, and I was waiting on an ATV from here to get across the trestle, and I couldn't get an ATV there, and I just decided that, well, we'll go this route with it. It was safer than trying to carry her across it.
0: You can read more on that rescue at WCHSnetwork.com. State Transportation Secretary Stephen Todd Rumbaugh says there's work to be done in Boone County after this week's flooding. Rumbaugh says there are a number of washouts on James Branch Road near Wharton, and he says the road has been severely undercut by the creek. He says DOH crews are hauling rock in now to rebuild the roadbed. Yeager Airport Board has voted to give a raise to CRW Director Dominic Ray Neri, 4% before the end of the budget year, which is next week, and another 4% increase next budget year. Airport Board Chairman Todd Goldman says Ray Neri has a good team and he's confident she'll continue to lead well.
3: 100% confidence. She's a very strong leader. She's attuned to every piece of these projects, has excellent people that work with her, and so we have complete confidence in her ability to execute all those plans.
0: Ray Neri's current salary is $237,000 a year. West Virginia Regional Tech Park in South Charleston is 15 years old, a celebratory reception held last night. And another big USA sports event happening later today in Charleston with the four-day USA Gymnastics Gym Fest getting started at the Coliseum and Convention Center. Youth gymnasts from all across the country will be competing. The event begins at 6:30 this evening. You're starting the day with the Morning News on the Voice of Charleston, 580 WCHS.
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5: Good morning. Here's your traffic update. In Putnam County, a disabled vehicle on West Virginia 62, 4424 Charleston Road. In Kanawha County, guardrail repairs on I-79 south and north from mile marker 19 to mile marker 16, right around Clendenin. And in Kanawha County, a pothole patching operation on I-64 west from mile marker 45 to mile marker 53 between Nitro and Dunbar. I'm Chapel in the WCHS Network Traffic Studio.
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0: Morning News Time is 6:27. I'm Chris Lawrence.
1: And I'm Daniel Woods.
0: Surprising members of even his own party, President Trump has canceled the signing of a bipartisan housing bill meant to make home buying more affordable.
2: The bill would restrict Wall Street investors from buying single-family homes and would reduce red tape to make it easier to build new housing. Trump's own press secretary called it one of the most significant pieces of housing affordability legislation in American history. But Trump yesterday dismissed the issue as a matter of minor importance and demanded Congress first sign his voter ID bill, which would require Americans to show proof of citizenship to register to vote. That bill is stalled in the Senate.
0: That's ABC's Karen Hua reporting.
3: The U.S., quote, stands ready, willing, and able to help Venezuela after two devastating earthquakes that struck the country Wednesday evening. That message from President Trump, Venezuela's president, says there are dozens of deaths and hundreds more injured.
4: Crowds gathering around collapsed buildings, told to keep silent, as first responders yelled out to people buried in the rubble. Victims pulled from beneath buildings. Officials warning the casualties could be high. Part of the Caracas airport collapsing in a cloud of dust. People still inside. The quakes are the largest to hit Venezuela in more than a century. The last 24 hours have seen smaller earthquakes from Japan to the U.S.
3: That's ABC's Sophie Flight.
0: A packed passenger plane was forced to make an emergency landing at Boston's Logan Airport after one of the pilots suffered a medical emergency mid-flight. Here's transportation correspondent Gio Benitez.
5: Rodney McDonald, among 61 passengers on the Air Canada flight from Newark International to Halifax, Nova Scotia.
6: The plane started swerving violently,
5: making that emergency landing in Boston.
6: Within a few moments, one of the flight attendants entered the cockpit. He was dragging one of the pilots out of the cockpit.
5: McDonald says the pilot appeared to have a seizure. He and other passengers jumping in to help the crew.
6: Worked to get him under control.
5: The co-pilot taking over, diverting the plane to Boston, where the plane landed safely.
0: That's Gio Benitez reporting.
3: What's next for Democrats? Democratic Socialist leader Mayor Zoran Mamdani celebrating his three endorsed congressional candidates advancing to November's general election in New York, ousting two incumbent Democratic congressmen.
7: You could still fit the self-described Democratic Socialists in Congress in a mid-sized SUV. Now, what's going to happen now? They may have to upgrade to a minivan. We're not talking about a tidal wave. We're not talking about a sea change of representation. These are still smaller pockets of the party. And we've seen other primaries in places like Iowa, in places like North Carolina, in places like Texas, where there were more left-leaning progressive candidates out there and voters didn't necessarily go in that direction. The problem for Democrats potentially is you do get defined by the extreme.
3: That's ABC News Washington Bureau Chief Rick Klein.
0: The Postmaster General facing tough questions on Capitol Hill Wednesday about a new proposal that could restrict mail-in voting.
8: Under a newly proposed rule, the Postal Service will refuse to deliver mail-in ballots in states that don't hand over a list of approved voters to the Trump administration. Postmaster General David Steiner told the Senate Homeland Security and Government Affairs Committee on Wednesday. Democrats lambasted the policy during the hearing, arguing the rule was unconstitutional and a, quote, backdoor way of trying to influence this election. Peter Haralambos, ABC News.
0: It's 6:30 now in the morning news. This morning in Morgantown, partly cloudy and 57, Beckley cloudy and 61, Wheeling partly cloudy and 62, and this morning in Martinsburg, partly cloudy and 56 at 6:31 on the morning news.
9: Here's the Metro News AccuWeather forecast. Today, expect a mix of clouds and sunshine with a chance of a thunderstorm in the afternoon, reaching a high of 87. Tonight, there may be isolated thunderstorms in the evening. Otherwise, it will be partly cloudy and humid with a low of 66. The voice of Charleston, 580 WCHS.
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16: 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The total amount ended up being somewhere just over $30,000. $30,000.
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24: Since 1914, Greer Limestone and Asphalt have been laying the groundwork for America's roads, buildings, and bridges. What started as a single limestone mine near Morgantown, West Virginia, has grown into the state's largest producer of limestone aggregates. 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
0: 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Been talking on these broadcasts this week about salamanders and newts. Kevin Oxenrider with the programs that oversees those critters in West Virginia says DNR wants to know if you happen to run across them on your nature walk.
2: We kicked off this year a citizen science project in which we are asking the public to submit observations that they see of newts across West Virginia. And although we are aware that West Virginia has a lot of newts, they are a common species across the state. But what we know is also an issue is a newly described fungal disease known as BSAL, which is a type of chytrid fungus that newts are highly susceptible to. And if they contract BSAL, it is they have high mortality rates. BSAL luckily has not been discovered in the United States yet, but there is a lot of opportunity for it to enter the United States through the pet trade and other things like that.
0: It sure seems like everything in wildlife's under some kind of a threat, doesn't it? I'm Chris Lawrence with Outdoors Today on Metro News, the voice of West Virginia. 6:38, let's go back to the sports desk and get an update with Daniel Woods. Daniel, good morning.
3: Good morning, Chris. The Frankfort Falcons put together another terrific high school baseball season on their way to their second Class AA state championship in the last 3 years. And as a result, the Falcons have 3 first-team All-State selections in Class AA, including the first-team captain, Lanson Orndorff, threw 2 complete games in the state tournament. He's the first-team captain, joined by teammates Jackson Hare and Blake Jacobs on that first team. Independence infielder Deegan Williams captains the second team after he led the Patriots back to the state tournament this season. You can find the full list of selections, including honorable mentions, at WVMetroNews.com. Even with the season over, West Virginia baseball continues to earn honors, and one of its standout pitchers is the latest to receive national recognition. Ian Korn is an academic All-American named by the College Sports Communicators to their academic All-America second team. Korn delivered a strong season on the field and a strong year in the classroom with a 4.0 GPA en route to his master's degree in executive sport management. He's the first academic All-American at WVU for baseball since J.J. Weatherholt in 2023 and the 5th in program history. The Mountaineers are continuing to build out their pitching staff for 2027, already recognizing a Division II transfer in Korn and adding another standout Division II pitcher in left-hander Robert Satin from the University of Tampa. He was part of a Division II national champion this year, making 19 starts with a .261 earned run average and 114 strikeouts. He played 2 years at Tampa after starting his college career at the University of Florida and comes to Morgantown as a senior in 2027. A West Virginia native is getting his NFL payday. Parkersburg High School alum Brenton Strange locking up a 3-year contract extension with the Jacksonville Jaguars worth $48 million. Strange, at age 25, was set to enter the final year of his rookie contract this season. Now he's locked up long-term. He was a second-round pick out of Penn State in the 2023 NFL Draft. A newcomer to the West Virginia football team is still getting honors for what he did at his previous school. Mountaineer running back Cam Cook named the Conference USA Male Athlete of the Year following his standout season a year ago at Jacksonville State. Cook was the nation's leading rusher with more than 1,600 yards and 16 touchdowns. He posted more than 100 rushing yards in 10 games before transferring to WVU. After going undrafted in the NBA draft this week, Marshall forward Wyatt Fricks is getting a chance. He's signing an Exhibit 10 contract with the Charlotte Hornets. That allows him to participate in training camp without counting against the team's roster for next season, and he will likely play in the NBA Summer League, which begins on July 3rd and continues through July 19th. Meanwhile, the Big 12 Conference is celebrating a league-best result in the NBA draft with 13 players from the conference selected over the last 2 nights, including the top 2 picks, BYU's A.J. DeBonsa and Kansas's Darren Peterson. 4 more Big 12 players heard their names called in the second round of the draft on Wednesday. Offseason moves continue around the NBA, and the Detroit Pistons are making a move with the Memphis Grizzlies, sending center Isaiah Stewart to Memphis in exchange for 3 future second-round draft picks. Stewart finished top 10 in sixth man of the year voting this season, averaging 10 points per game for Detroit. He has 2 years remaining under contract. The NCAA's decision to approve a new 5-year age-based eligibility model is already facing legal challenges, with a filing in Ohio court seeking an additional year of eligibility for 15 athletes after the NCAA stated that players who finished their careers during the 2025-26 athletic year would not be subject to the new rules. An appeal for a temporary injunction was denied Wednesday. A hearing regarding a preliminary injunction is scheduled for next Wednesday. Morning news time is 6:42.
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3: With your WCHS Sports Update, good morning, I'm Daniel Woods. It'll go down as a series to forget for the Cincinnati Reds, swept by the Milwaukee Brewers with a 6-5 loss in Game 3 on Wednesday. The Cincinnati Bats showing up for the first time in the series, but it was not enough to beat the top team in the National League Central Division. Cincinnati scored those 5 runs on 11 hits, 4 players with multi-hit days, led by Spencer Steer, who was 2-for-5 and drove in a pair, hitting his 13th home run of the season in the 8th inning. But Milwaukee scored 3 runs off of starter Rhett Lauder and 3 more off of reliever Sam Moll to take control of that game as the Reds lose their 3rd in a row. They are off today and get ready for a series on the road against the Pittsburgh Pirates. That'll be a 6:40 first pitch. You can hear the action, as always, on 580 WCHS starting tomorrow night. Another National League Central Division series for the Reds carrying on through the weekend. With sports, I'm Daniel Woods.
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0: The 15-year anniversary of the West Virginia Regional Technology Park has been marked. Good morning. I'm Chris Lawrence in the Jarrett Construction Studios of 580 WCHS, and you're listening to the Morning News. A reception was held in the South Charleston-based park last night. Tech Park Director Matt Ballard says the park is home to many different businesses.
17: We're at about 85% capacity right now, which is pretty full. We've got 32 companies here, and they employ 1,000 people. And excitingly, those 1,000 people come from 21 counties throughout West Virginia. So it's very much a region that comes together to work here each day.
0: One of the big projects in the future will be the construction of a new state consolidated lab facility. The head of West Virginia's busiest airport is getting a pay raise.
25: West Virginia International Yeager Airport Director and CEO Dominique Rainieri is receiving a 4% increase for this fiscal year, which ends next Tuesday. Rainieri will earn over $9,000 more with the raise. The board that oversees the Yeager Airport rubber-stamped the pay increase for Rainieri during its monthly meeting Wednesday. Rainieri will also receive a 4% increase for the next fiscal year. She's served as airport director and CEO since her appointment in September 2022 when she became the first woman to lead the airport in its 75-year history. Airport Board Chairman Todd Goldman praised Rainieri for her work overseeing the many projects happening at Yeager.
26: We have complete confidence in her ability to execute all those plans.
25: Rainieri entered her current 5-year contract in December 2023. I'm Jack Carlson, WVMetroNews.com.
0: Putnam County Sheriff Bobby Eggleton says a one-year-old girl is hospitalized after a fentanyl overdose. Her parents are in custody charged with felony child neglect. Eggleton says the baby overdosed Tuesday after getting hold of a plastic bag that had drugs in it.
1: Makes me sick. It just, you know, you're right. I am grandfather of a one-year-old, and I can't imagine my little grandson even being exposed to something like that. So it's heartbreaking. And we want to make sure that the guilty parties here are punished for this.
0: Eggleton says Narcan revived the baby. 31-year-old Brittany Jeffers and 33-year-old Charles Turley of Poca are in custody. A lot to remember this week with the 10th anniversary of the devastating June 2016 flood. Clendenin Fire Chief Jacob Clendenin remembers helping others and then having to take care of his own.
8: Just like the mayor, I had about 18 inches of water in my apartment at the time that I was living at, and all my stuff was in storage, and unfortunately it was in the basement.
0: Clendenin, a guest Wednesday on 580 Live with Dave Allen. Reds off tonight. They open a series at Pittsburgh tomorrow night. We'll have the game here on 580 WCHS tomorrow night at 7. You're starting the day with the morning news on the Voice of Charleston, 580 WCHS.
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19: Good morning. Here's your traffic update. In Putnam County, a disabled vehicle on West Virginia 62, 4424 Charleston Road. In Kanawha County, guardrail repairs on I-79 South and North from mile marker 19 to mile marker 16, right around Clendenin. And in Kanawha County, a pothole patching operation on I-64 West from mile marker 45 to mile marker 53 between Nitro and Dunbar. I'm Chapel in the WCHS Network Traffic Studio.
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0: Morning news time is 6:48. I'm Daniel Woods.
1: And I'm Chris Lawrence.
0: A day after confirming the touchdown of an actual tornado in Fairmont, the National Weather Service has confirmed a second twister in Barber County. That one, an EF1 tornado that hit Monday evening along Richmond Road in the community of Motesville. Storm on Rubens Run Road in Fairmont was an EF0. Both did considerable damage to trees in the areas.
1: The state a state of emergency has been declared in Boone, Logan, and Raleigh County after heavy rain this week. The Division of Highways crews remain in Boone County assessing and repairing damage. Transportation Secretary Stephen Todd Rumbaugh joined crews near Wharton Wednesday to observe the damage and says there are some areas where it's too dangerous to even be on the road. Crews are working on that roadbed on James Branch. It had been washed away by the high water. Crews say they brought in 7 trucks of rock to stabilize the creek bank and try to make the roadway safe to drive on.
0: In Wharton, a bridge to a series of homes across Pond Fork from Route 85 was washed out, leaving residents stranded amid rising water Monday night. Among them, 93-year-old Ruby Dempsey and her daughter, Mary Toller.
2: I went to bed about 15 after 10, and at 11:30 they were evacuating us, and it was all the way back here.
0: Mark White, chief of the Wharton Barrett VFD, made the daring rescue by driving across the railroad trestle over the swollen creek. You can read the story at WVMetroNews.com.
1: West Virginia's new policy, which would back the use of SNAP benefits for buying pop and sugary snacks, has been reversed under a new ruling from a federal judge. Metro News statewide correspondent Brad McElhaney.
3: This week, Judge Amy Berman Jackson of the U.S. District Court for the District of Columbia struck down federal Agriculture Department waivers that allowed several states to ban SNAP benefits from using food stamps to buy soda, candy, and other items considered unhealthy.
1: And that ruling applies directly to Colorado, Iowa, Nebraska, Tennessee, and West Virginia, all of which had such a policy. The Morsi administration said they're deeply disappointed in the ruling.
0: 10 years ago this week, the cleanup was underway from one of the state's most violent and destructive floods. Alex Wiederspiel filed this report from Raynell about widespread damage.
4: That damage has Raynell native and business owner Brandon Black concerned about his town's future and whether or not it will become a footnote in history like the floods.
5: The people that are left here in Raynell don't have much. And what they did have, everybody's just lost. So I was talking to a few other property owners, and we're all terrified that this is going to make Raynell a ghost town.
4: Mayor Andy Pendleton confirmed 3 dead so far, tons of damage in the eastern end and throughout the town, and at least 200 evacuated to Fayette County.
6: Everything's gone. Everything. And all the homes are gone. We've got the people in shelters at Anstead.
4: Water rescues began in Raynell in the pre-dawn hours of Friday morning. I'm Alex Wiederspiel, WVMetroNews.com.
0: Again, that report from 10 years ago this week in Greenbrier County.
1: Elsewhere, State Board of Education President Paul Hardesty is worried about getting some attention. The state school aid formula will cost even more counties their schools this year unless the legislature were to act.
7: They're going to tell us to put the pause button on. Can't do that. I can't tell a county not to do that. You see where I'm going with this. How do we get the word out to the average West Virginian of what we're dealing with?
1: State Superintendent of Schools Michelle Blatt said the county had already, the state had already issued a study on the funding needs for students.
8: Of course, we all read the Brand study that the legislature did that addressed all of these issues, and you know, nothing in that was considered either.
1: Brad McElhaney writes more about it this morning at WVMetroNews.com.
0: A Grafton High School teacher accused of inappropriate contact with a student has been suspended indefinitely from his job. 27-year-old Zachary Shoemaker was arrested in May on a charge he had a sexual relationship with a student. He's free on bond. But the Taylor County School Board this week voted for his suspension.
1: A Putnam County couple faced charges after their 1-year-old baby overdosed on fentanyl. Putnam County Sheriff Bobby Eggleton says 33-year-old Charles Turley and 31-year-old Brittany Jeffers are charged with felony child neglect causing injury.
9: It makes me sick. It just, you know, you're right. I am a grandfather of a 1-year-old, and I can't imagine my little grandson even being exposed to something like that. So it's heartbreaking. And we're going to make sure that the guilty parties here are punished for that.
1: Eggleton says Turley and Jeffers were found in a nearby church parking lot. They were arrested and taken to the Western Regional Jail.
0: The state capitol complex is being transformed starting today, preparing for the state's America 250 celebration. Today, assembly gets underway for the America 250 wheel, a 230-foot Ferris wheel, which is being brought to Charleston as part of the celebration. It's the world's tallest portable Ferris wheel. It will be the centerpiece of the state's 4-day celebration, going from July 2nd through the 5th in Charleston.
1: You gonna ride it?
0: Absolutely not.
1: Really?
0: Nothing against the people that are going to. And I'm sure it's going to be a heck of a great time for people that don't have problems with heights. I'm almost 6 foot five. That's far enough off the ground for me.
1: Well, that's a shame, man. Yeah. You're going to miss a great opportunity there.
0: not my jam.
1: 6:53 on the morning news.
10: Here's the Metro News AccuWeather forecast. Today, expect a mix of clouds and sunshine with a chance of a thunderstorm in the afternoon, reaching a high of 87. Tonight, there may be isolated thunderstorms in the evening. Otherwise, it will be partly cloudy and humid with a low of 66. The voice of Charleston, 580 WCHS.
11: 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What started as a single limestone mine near Morgantown, West Virginia, has grown into the state's largest producer of limestone aggregates. But Greer doesn't stop at rock. Greer's Morgantown and Clarksburg asphalt plants produce top-tier paving mixes for driveways to major highways, crafted to meet federal standards. 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
20: Good morning. Here's your traffic update. In Putnam County, a disabled vehicle on West Virginia 62, 4424 Charleston Road. In Kanawha County, guardrail repairs on I-79 South and North from mile marker 19 to mile marker 16 right around Clendenin. And in Kanawha County, a pothole patching operation on I-64 West from mile marker 45 to mile marker 53 between Nitro and Dunbar. I'm Chapel in the WCHS Network Traffic Studio.
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1: Pioneer baseball coach Steve Stavins and his staff have turned their attention to the 2027 roster. And what is the coach looking for?
24: I think athleticism, mentally strong kids with plus makeup. So if you have those things, you're probably always going to be in the ball game. You're always going to have an opportunity to compete. As this program has developed, makeup has probably become a much more highly recruited, non-tangible thing that we're looking for. There's so much adversity and there's so many ups and downs. So if we can find the right kids that love to work, that are athletic, that want to be here, that don't necessarily believe that the grass is greener, those are the kids that you have a chance to win championships with. To be able to have that makeup piece matched with the talent is really what we're looking for in recruiting. You're proud of them because there's all these times throughout a season that display character. And so when you see character displayed on the national stage in the biggest moments, you're just proud of them because you feel like you had some small piece of preparing them for what's ahead. And so whether that's more ball games at West Virginia, whether that's their pro career, whether that's them becoming a banker, an accountant down the road, or a husband or a father, you feel like you have some sort of small impact that when stuff gets hard and things don't go your way, you continue to fight and you show up and you believe that you can be in the best at, you can be the best at whatever you choose to do. And there's nobody that's smarter or stronger or more athletic than you. It's literally if you want to put in the work, because all those kids are so talented. And so talent definitely plays a piece. But when you just see kids like overcome these mental barriers, that's probably what you're most proud of.
2: Mountaineer baseball coach Steve Sabins with the Golden Blue Report. I'm Kyle Wiggs, Metro News Sports.
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4: From ABC News, I'm Sherry Preston. The death toll in the twin earthquakes in Venezuela has now jumped to at least 164, with nearly 1,000 people injured, but both those numbers are expected to rise. That's what it sounded like in Caracas just as the quake hit. Footage on state TV showed three children covered in dust but alive being pulled from the rubble in what's described as a disaster zone because of the large number of collapsed buildings. Here's ABC's Sophie Flay.
5: Concern about aftershocks after two powerful earthquakes rocked Venezuela, hitting less than a minute apart. The first, a 7.2 magnitude quake. Then, 39 seconds later, and just miles away, a 7.5 quake. People fleeing into the streets of Caracas, buildings swaying, smoke plumes rising from the city.
4: There have been at least four aftershocks. A powerful earthquake also struck off Japan's northern coast, but did not trigger a tsunami. And Northern California also felt a magnitude 5.6 tremor, shaking homes and businesses. No injuries, though. Seismologists say the three quakes are not related to one another. President Trump had a busy 24 hours.
5: President Trump last night kicked off the Great American State Fair, part of the America 250th birthday celebrations getting underway.
6: We are one people, one nation, marching into one magnificent future.
5: But hours earlier, a shouting match on Capitol Hill as the president met with Republicans behind closed doors. Sources say Trump lashed out at senators who had voted symbolically to limit his war powers. Trump reportedly calling Louisiana Senator Bill Cassidy a lunatic.
4: ABC's Karen Waugh says afterwards, Cassidy, who recently lost his primary, then reversed course, voting against the war powers resolution. You're listening to ABC News.
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2: Another scorchingly hot day for the Southwest and more storms across the high plains.
3: Severe threat from Denver all the way to Wichita, Springfield down to Amarillo. Damaging winds, some large hail, a possibility. The fire danger continues into the west in the weekend. Red flag warnings in Utah. Extreme heat to the south with triple digit temperatures. That heat starts to move east as we go into next week and close to July 4th.
2: ABC senior meteorologist Lee Goldberg. The brutal heat wave in Western Europe delivering Paris its hottest day ever. Spain, Italy, the UK, and France have all been scorching. What's been dubbed the Flamingo Revolution continues in Albania. People have been protesting since last month over a planned luxury development tied to Jared Kushner and his wife, Ivanka Trump. The development being built on land that's been set aside for flamingos, says ABC's Patrick Reeval.
4: In the crowds, people are carrying huge inflatable flamingos, huge models of flamingos. People are spray painting the feet of flamingos on the ground. But one of the things that people were really very adamant about and really wanted to emphasize to us when we were there was that this is no longer really about Ivanka Trump and Jared Kushner. This is about how the Albanian government has been going about developing the country. And they feel that this is emblematic of broader corruption in Albania.
2: Protesters are calling for new elections because of that. A new bipartisan nonprofit wants to help Americans who find they're out of work because of AI. It's called Raise Us, and it's starting with more than $500 million for education and training programs at the state level. Sherry Preston, ABC News.
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7: Here's the Metro News AccuWeather forecast. Today, expect a mix of clouds and sun with a thunderstorm possible in the afternoon, reaching a high of 87. Tonight, there could be a thunderstorm in some areas early, otherwise turning partly cloudy and humid with a low of 66. Tomorrow will bring considerable cloudiness with a couple of showers and the chance of a heavy thunderstorm, remaining humid with a high of 83. Looking ahead to Saturday, anticipate overcast skies and humidity with a few showers and a thunderstorm possible, reaching a high of 81. 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
10: It's Thursday, June 25th, 2026, and this is The Morning News, a service of Metro News, the voice of West Virginia. I'm Chris Lawrence, and it's 7:06. Let's take a look at what's happening across West Virginia with an update from the Metro News Anchor Desk. State Board of Education President Paul Hardesty has some real concerns about the school aid formula and the cost of failing to address it.
11: The boat's getting ready to hit the rocks, and I can't make anyone in two of the branches of government to understand that. Therefore, it might rely on the third to get some clarity to the situation, just like it did 40 years ago.
10: Hardesty spoke with reporters about his concerns this week. The state has lost 5,000 students since the last enrollment count, and Department of Education officials say 8 to 10 more schools are facing closure in the coming year, and that number could go as high as 20. You can read more this morning at WVMetroNews.com. The West Virginia International Yeager Airport director will be taking home over $9,000 more for this fiscal year. Airport Board approved a 4% pay increase for director and CEO Dominic Ray Neri during its Wednesday meeting. Ray Neri will also receive a 4% increase for the next fiscal year. Board Chairman Todd Goldman says Ray Neri is deserving of that raise.
12: Well, a lot of it's the work that she's performed and the grant funding that she's secured as well as the team that she's assembled up at Jaeger and their ability to execute plans, which has put us in a favorable position with the FAA. So you'll see a lot of construction up there, and most of that work is due to the work that they've put together with her being an obvious strong leader.
10: Raineri became the first woman to lead the airport when she was appointed in 2022. She entered her current five-year contract in 2023 with a salary of $237,000. Governor Patrick Morrissey has declared a state of emergency for Boone, Raleigh, and Logan counties. The declaration frees up state assets and reduces red tape to get vital help from the state into areas that were impacted by flooding back on Monday. The State Division of Highways says crews are working around the clock in a number of locations trying to rebuild roads that were washed out by the deluge. Several bridges along Pond Fork in Boone County, as well as its tributaries, were washed away. An elderly Boone County woman is all right after she was saved from her flooding home in Wharton earlier this week. Resident Mary Toller says there was real concern about getting her aging mother, Ruby Dempsey, out during the floods.
13: She's 93 years old. By the time they got her out, the water was up to her knees getting in my car.
10: Wharton Barrett Volunteer Fire Department Chief Mark White says he knows Ruby well and checks on her often. White says the one bridge over Pond Fork to access her home was gone when he tried a wellness check on Monday night. Eventually, he did make it to Ruby's house and knocked on the door several times with no response. White left the home to help other homes up the creek in more pressing danger, but then returned and pounded on Ruby's door until they got an answer.
14: I told her, I said, we don't have a whole lot of time to explain myself, and I know it's hard to comprehend things when you get woken up, startled. I said, but I'm going to need you to get her together, and I said, I'm going to move y'all to higher ground until I can get over here to you.
10: White says Ruby Dempsey waited over 5 hours in his truck, and they actually got across the creek by driving over the railroad trestle. You can read the full story at WVMetroNews.com. A decade ago this day, there was a lot of flood cleanup happening as well. Let's listen back to some of the sounds during that difficult period from those who lived it.
15: I've been in hurricanes, tornadoes. Never seen anything like this water with this flood.
16: It's just my home. And now it's practically gone.
17: Just kind of looked like the ocean, and it just swarmed in, and it just didn't go back. There was no way out of here. It was just the closest thing we could find was higher ground.
18: I won't live here. I know that. I won't put my kids through it again. I love the town. I love the community. I love the people in it. But we're gonna have to live up somewhere higher or go somewhere else.
19: I mean, we knew each other was safe, but when you're not there together, you know, it's hard. It's really bad.
20: You know, it started coming up that evening, but I always thought it would stop. And then we close at 6, and then within an hour, it just came over and started, you know, getting 2 feet by then.
10: Sounds from this day in 2016 about the flood that left 23 West Virginians dead a decade ago. A Mason County man will spend the next 10 years behind bars for setting his family's home on fire. 33-year-old Tyler Crump was sentenced Tuesday after pleading guilty to first-degree arson in a house fire last year in Point Pleasant. State police responded to the home on Tanglewood Drive in March of 2025. Crump's relatives told authorities that he'd tried to burn down the house and kill them. He was initially indicted on 3 counts of attempted murder and 1 count of first-degree arson. Authorities say he did not tell the family he was leaving the home and left his grandmother, brother, and mother in the house as it burned. Troopers say all 3 occupants managed to escape without injury. In Putnam County, a couple faces child neglect charges after a baby overdosed on fentanyl. Sheriff Bobby Eggleton said the 1-year-old got hold of a bag that contained the drugs.
21: She's a year old. And she's exposed to fentanyl. That just is mind-blowing to me. And, you know, I understand people have issues with substance abuse, but there's help out there. But there's absolutely no excuse for this.
10: The parents, 33-year-old Charles Turley and 31-year-old Brittany Jeffers, both from POCA, are now charged. It's 7:11, and you're listening to the Morning News.
7: Here's the Metro News AccuWeather forecast. Today, expect a mix of clouds and sunshine with a chance of a thunderstorm in the afternoon, reaching a high of 87. Tonight, there may be isolated thunderstorms in the evening. Otherwise, it will be partly cloudy and humid with a low of 66. The voice of Charleston, 580 WCHS.
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23: This is the Bloomberg Money Minute. Toyota has a shot at taking the U.S. sales crown from General Motors due to growing demand for its gasoline electric hybrids. According to a forecast from Cox Automotive, Toyota has a shot of becoming the number one auto seller in the U.S. this year if consumers continue to flock to hybrids. Toyota offers hybrids on more than 20 models in its American lineup. GM only has the electrified Corvette. Checking on your money, NASDAQ futures are leading the way this morning after Micron Technology gave a forecast that soared past expectations. The results should help rebuild investor confidence following a sell-off in tech shares earlier this week. And tough news for the housing market. Sales of new homes fell again in May to the lowest level since the start of the year. Purchases of new single-family homes decreased by 7.3% last month. May's decline in sales marks another setback for home builders, which have been cutting prices and offering customers incentives. Courtney Donahoe, Bloomberg Radio.
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0: These days, it's hard to tell what tech works or what to trust. I stay tech savvy with the digital goddess, Kim Komando. Her insights keep me informed and ahead of the curve. She breaks down the latest gadgets, online scams, and privacy tips in plain English. She takes calls and explains the latest headlines your kids and grandkids are talking about. It's like having a tech expert in your corner every weekend. Keep up with the kids, Saturday afternoons from 10 to 1 on 580 WCHS.
10: Still ahead, Daniel Woods will have an update on sports for us. Right now in our background, are a couple facing wire fraud charges after they allegedly falsified and submitted timesheets to testing laboratory for drug tests that were never actually performed. 52-year-old Raymond Meadows II of Huntington and his wife, 49-year-old Helen Crutcher Meadows of Tampa, Florida, are alleged to have conspired to commit wire fraud through their roles at Lighthouse Incorporated, a nonprofit long-term faith-based substance abuse recovery program in Huntington. U.S. Attorney Moore Capito explains more.
25: This was a long-term and a lot of hard work went into the investigation that you're reading about and we're talking about today. You know, as it involves lots of spreadsheets, lots of money moving from one entity to another, and it's also part of a larger initiative that we've seen, and I applaud the president for pushing all of us to be more diligent on, which is our national healthcare fraud takedown. You know, as we know, all of our jobs, especially those of us in the United States Attorney's Office, is to ensure that that taxpayer dollars are not part of any fraud, waste, or abuse efforts. by folks in our community. I think we sort of discovered that there were some inconsistencies in billing schemes that were going on at Lifehouse in Huntington. Of course, we worked this case for many, many hours, and were able to discover that there was a fraud to, or a, there was a scheme, frankly, to defraud taxpayers of dollars, ultimately. And sort of that's what we had going on, but it wasn't 1 week. It was systematic, it was repetitive, and frankly, it was egregious, because many of the billings weren't just for 40 hours a week. They extended into overtime hours on many, many occasions, and finally that was ratcheted back to, you know, to limit it to 40 hours. But when you look at it at the end of the day, if you were doing everything that these people purported that they were doing in a week, there aren't enough hours in the day.
10: That's U.S. Attorney Moore Capito. 7:18 on the morning news. Let's go to the sports desk, and Daniel Woods has the update. Morning, Daniel.
2: Good morning, Chris. The West Virginia Sports Writers Association continues to release its recognition for the best high school baseball players in West Virginia. The Class AA All-State teams released on Wednesday, and with no surprise, Frankfurt's Lanson Orndorff is the first team captain. He led the Fighting Falcons to their second state championship in the last 3 years in Class AA, and through two complete games in the state tournament. He's got two teammates on the first team as well, with Jackson Hare and Blake Jacobs. Independence infielder Deegan Williams is the second

0: since J.J. Weatherholt in 2023. Korn came to West Virginia from the Division II level, a standout pitcher at Seton Hill. The Mountaineers are tapping into that well once again with the commitment of University of Tampa left-hander Robert Satin. He made 19 starts for the D2 National Champs this season with a 261 earned run average and 114 strikeouts. He began his college career at the Division I level, pitching for the University of Florida in 2024, and will be a senior when he comes to Morgantown for the 2027 season. A newcomer to the West Virginia football team is still getting honors for what he did at his previous school. Running back Cam Cook is the Conference USA Male Athlete of the Year for his play last season at Jacksonville State. Cook finished as the nation's leading rusher with over 1,600 yards and 16 touchdowns. He posted 10 games of 100 yards or more on the ground before transferring to WVU. A West Virginia native is getting his big contract in the NFL. Parkersburg native Brenton Strange agreeing to a 3-year contract extension worth $48 million with the Jacksonville Jaguars. He was set to be in the final year of his rookie contract this year at age 25, but now is locked up long-term after being selected by Jacksonville in the second round of the 2023 NFL Draft. And Marshall forward Wyatt Fricks is getting his opportunity in the NBA after going undrafted this week. He's signing an Exhibit 10 contract with the Charlotte Hornets, which allows him to participate in the team's training camp without counting against its roster for next season. He's again likely to compete in the NBA Summer League, which starts on July 3rd. Morning news time is 7:21.
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0: With your WCHS Sports Update, good morning, I'm Daniel Woods. It'll go down as a series to forget for the Cincinnati Reds, swept by the Milwaukee Brewers with a 6-5 loss in Game 3 on Wednesday. The Cincinnati Bats showing up for the first time in the series, but it was not enough to beat the top team in the National League Central Division. Cincinnati scored those 5 runs on 11 hits, 4 players with multi-hit days, led by Spencer Steer, who was 2-for-5 and drove in a pair, hitting his 13th home run of the season in the 8th inning. But Milwaukee scored 3 runs off of starter Rhett Lauder and 3 more off of reliever Sam Moll to take control of that game as the Reds lose their 3rd in a row. They are off today and get ready for a series on the road against the Pittsburgh Pirates. That'll be a 6:40 first pitch. You can hear the action, as always, on 580 WCHS starting tomorrow night. Another National League Central Division series for the Reds carrying on through the weekend. With sports, I'm Daniel Woods.
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9: Remembering the major flood from 10 years ago this week. Good morning, I'm Chris Lawrence in the Jarrett Construction Studios of 580 WCHS, and you're listening to the Morning News. Clendenin was the epicenter of the 2016 disaster as the Elk River and tributaries came up and tore through homes and businesses as well as schools. Mayor Kay Summers saying earlier that the town has moved on to better things.
10: One of the things about it, we've talked about it a lot, but I don't want to look in the rearview mirror
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9: Mm-hmm.
10: We are going to talk about the future because that's where we are. And it's taken us 10 years to get here.
9: She was speaking on 580 Live. Summer says 2 new schools, a rail trail, and a new grocery store are among the success stories. There's a two-day event Friday night in Clendenin. You can read more about it at WCHSnetwork.com. Parts of Fayette County also took on a lot

0: Water 10 years ago. Sheriff's deputy at the time, Nick Mooney, spoke to 580 WCHS just hours after the flood and talked about the number of Swiftwater rescues attempted.
1: We could get within 100 yards of them. We could hear them. We could hear them yelling for help, but there was just no way we could get to them. We had boats, the Nuthall and Anstead Fire Departments with their Swiftwater rescue teams. These are world-class individuals. This isn't a situation where I just went out to my garage and got my flat-bottom aluminum John boat and tried to go help someone. These are world-class trained individuals in doing this, and there was just nothing. It was just overwhelming. There's nothing we could do.
0: Again, that's from 10 years ago this week. 23 people were killed in that June 2016 flood. State Transportation Secretary Stephen Todd Rumbaugh says James Branch Road in Boone County has a lot of damage after this week's flash flooding. Rumbaugh traveled there on Wednesday to take a look and says the road near Wharton was severely undercut by the creek. DOH will be hauling rock into that area today. Putnam County couple charged with child neglect causing serious bodily injury after their one-year-old daughter overdosed on fentanyl. Brittany Jeffers and Charles Turley faced the charges. Ambulance crews were able to use Narcan Tuesday to stabilize the baby and get her to the hospital where she was stabilized. Putnam County Sheriff Bobby Eggleton says he's grateful for the county's first responders.
2: They went there and seen what was happening, observed this child, administered Narcan, and thank God for Narcan. Thank God for that. And this little baby was given that and revived, taken to the hospital, and appears to be doing just fine now.
0: Jefferson Turley told deputies their daughter had put a bag in her mouth that she had picked up in a local park, but Eggleton said video surveillance of the park does not back up that story. The Reds are off tonight. They open a series at Pittsburgh tomorrow night. Coverage on 580 WCHS tomorrow night at 7. You're starting the day with the morning news on the Voice of Charleston, 580 WCHS.
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4: Good morning. Here's your traffic update. In Putnam County, a disabled vehicle on West Virginia 62, 4424 Charleston Road. In Kanawha County, guardrail repairs on I-79 south and north from mile marker 16 to mile marker 19, right around Clendenin. And in Boone County, road washed out on County Route 1101 at James Branch Road. Drive safely. I'm Chapel in the WCHS Network Traffic Studio.
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0: Morning news time is 7:27. I'm Chris Lawrence.
1: And I'm Daniel Woods.
0: Capitol Hill went from cooperative to chaotic Wednesday when President Trump made a last-minute change, backing out of plans to sign the 21st Century Road to Housing Act that would make more affordable housing across the country. Here's ABC's senior political correspondent Rachel Scott.
2: A closed-door meeting between President Trump and Senate Republicans descending into a shouting match. It came after President Trump abruptly canceled plans to sign a major housing bill, a rare moment of cooperation between Republicans and Democrats on a key issue of affordability.
3: We all need that. In red states and blue states, Trump blew it up.
2: Republicans blindsided.
4: Yeah, I was disappointed because I thought that this had become a priority.
5: This is something that Democrats and Republicans spent months working on, and that affordability will be front and center in the midterm elections.
0: That's Rachel Scott reporting.
1: The U.S., quote, stands ready, willing, and able to help Venezuela after two devastating earthquakes struck the country Wednesday evening. That message from President Trump. Venezuela's president says there are dozens of deaths and hundreds more injured.
6: Concern about aftershocks after two powerful earthquakes rocked Venezuela, hitting less than a minute apart. The first, a 7.2 magnitude quake. Then, 39 seconds later, and just miles away, a 7.5 quake. People fleeing into the streets of Caracas, buildings swaying, smoke plumes rising from the city.
1: That's ABC's Sophie Fly.
0: An alleged cult member, Michelle Zyko, is now charged in the murder of her parents in Pennsylvania. Prosecutors say that means that two more deaths are now linked to a notorious group called the Zizians. Across multiple states, here's Andrea Fujii.
7: Prosecutors say Rita and Richard Zyko were shot in their suburban Philadelphia home on their daughter, Michelle's, birthday back on New Year's Eve 2022. Prosecutors say her mother had texted Michelle that day saying she was sorry for the rift that had grown between them. That text went unanswered, but officials say a few hours later, a car pulled up and at least two people getting out, one allegedly yelling, "Mom," before going in. An affidavit claims Michelle is linked to the Zizians, described by authorities as a cult that shares radical beliefs about veganism, animal rights, and gender identity.
0: The Zizians are now linked to six deaths in three states, including the killing of a Border Patrol agent during a highway shootout in Vermont last year.
1: Researchers say mice are evolving faster than anticipated, and getting rid of them may be harder because of it. Here's ABC's Sherry Preston.
8: Rutgers University scientist Changlu Wang has been studying mice for years, taking blood samples from rodents in New York, Philadelphia, and Washington, D.C., and says,
9: from those samples, we found that about 70% of the mice populations contain mutations.
8: Mutations that can make them resistant to traditional pesticides. Philadelphia exterminator Terrell Williams can attest.
10: What's happening is it's starting to take longer for the application to work.
8: As the mice evolve, experts say humans need to as well, focusing on prevention and sanitation instead of poisons. Sherry Preston, ABC News.
0: Coming up in the entertainment report. Hey, Mr. Ben.

0: Oh, yeah, some Sesame Street characters are now on a parody album. I'm sure you'll be downloading that as soon as you walk out the door here.
1: There's no question about it.
0: We'll tell you more about that Cookie Monster tune and more coming up at 7:55. Also, by the way, a public appearance by Dolly Parton.
2: That's always a good thing.
0: Absolutely. Good to see her back out doing things, and she was dedicating her new Tennessee travel stop. We'll tell you about that coming up in the Entertainment Report at 7:55. 7:31 now on the Morning News. Checking numbers from Wednesday's West Virginia Lottery. Powerball, no jackpot winner. It's up to $348 million for Saturday night's drawing. The Powerball numbers, 13, 14, 16, 21, 38, and the Powerball was 14. Lotto America, the numbers were 26, 39, 45, 49, 51, and the Lotto America and the hot ball number was 2. Daily 4 on Wednesday, 7193. The daily 3 was 992. And Millionaire for Life, the numbers were 3, 4, 10, 36, 37, and the Millionaire ball was 5. 7:32 now on the Morning News. Sunny skies and 51 degrees in Elkins. Cloudy in Lewisburg, it's 52. Cloudy in Beckley, 61. Petersburg, sunny, 54 degrees this morning. Clear in Huntington, 64. Parkersburg, cloudy in 62. 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
3: Here's the Metro News AccuWeather forecast. Today, expect a mix of clouds and sunshine with a chance of a thunderstorm in the afternoon, reaching a high of 87. Tonight, there may be isolated thunderstorms in the evening. Otherwise, it will be partly cloudy and humid with a low of 66. 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
0: 7:36 on the morning news. Good morning. I'm Chris Lawrence, and it's time for commentary delivered this morning by the Dean of West Virginia Broadcasters, Hoppy Kercheval.
13: Chris, Washington's policymaking is often a tangle of jargon, hyperbole, shape-shifting rhetoric, and outright lies. All that makes it difficult, if not impossible, for the average concerned citizen to understand what's going on. And that makes the most recent report on the financial status of Social Security refreshing and deeply disturbing. The annual report by the Board of Trustees of the Federal Old Age and Survivors Insurance and Federal Disability Trust Funds, issued earlier this month, is a fact-based finding and an easy-to-follow explanation that should concern all Americans. In a letter to Congress, the trustees find the following. The reserves expressed as a percentage of the annual program cost of the trust fund are projected to fall below 20% by the beginning of 2032. That means the surplus in the trust fund that is now used to make up the difference when benefit payments exceed Social Security taxes collected will be exhausted. When the fund is depleted in 6 years, Social Security will be able to pay only about 78% of the scheduled benefits. This would be a financial gut punch to the nation's 63 million retired workers, survivors, and dependents, especially those in West Virginia. According to the Committee for a Responsible Federal Budget, 22% of West Virginians receive Social Security, the second highest rate of all states. If nothing is done, the average retiree's monthly cut will be $480. $480 less in that monthly Social Security check. That would be devastating for seniors for whom the monthly check is essential. There are solutions, but they're not easy. The options include allowing benefits to be reduced for everyone, scaling back benefits for higher-income individuals, increasing payroll taxes, raising or removing the cap on income that is taxed for Social Security, or gradually raising the retirement age, to name a few. There are proposals in Congress to fix Social Security, but so far, none is gaining significant traction. One is House Resolution 9187, the Bipartisan Social Security Commission Act of 2026. It would create a commission to study and recommend a package of reforms to then be sent to Congress for an up or down vote. That would operate like the Military Base Commission, which gives politicians some cover on a tough vote. Another more controversial plan, the Cassidy-Cain bill, would authorize the government to borrow $1.5 trillion over 5 years, invest the money in the stock market, then use the anticipated growth to help fund Social Security. The trustees suggest in their letter to Congress that, quote, lawmakers quickly enact legislation to make the necessary adjustments in the Social Security program. The words quickly enact stand out here. The problem does need to be solved soon, but Congress frequently operates at a glacial pace, if they act at all, on issues that they know are going to be unpopular with a large chunk of voters. But as the annual trustees report states clearly, that is a fulfilling of its obligation to provide Congress, quote, with reasonable advance notice and time for prudent action. And now is the time for our elected representatives to take that action before it's too late. Chris?
0: Thank you, Hoppy. And Hoppy's commentary is posted at WVMacronews.com. 7:40 on the morning news. Let's get another update on sports. Here's Daniel Woods. Daniel, good morning.
2: Good
14: Good morning, Chris. It was a big Wednesday for West Virginia University baseball as far as the current and future roster goes. Right-hander Ian Korn, a graduate student, is the latest Mountaineer to receive national recognition. He's an academic All-American, named by the College Sports Communicators to their academic All-America second team. Korn put together a 4.0 grade point average this year, getting his master's degree in executive sport management. He's WVU baseball's fifth academic All-American in program history. Meanwhile, the Mountaineers are continuing to build out the pitching staff for 2027, picking up another standout from the Division II ranks, left-hander Robert Satin from the University of Tampa. He helped lead Tampa to a national championship this year with a .261 earned run average and 114 strikeouts in 19 starts. He started his college career at the University of Florida and comes to Morgantown as a senior in 2027. The best high school baseball players in West Virginia are getting their recognition this week as well, with the continued release of all state teams by the West Virginia Sports Writers Association in Class AA. No surprise to see Frankfort's Lanson Orndorff named the first team captain after leading the Falcons to a second Class AA state championship in the last 3 years. Independence infielder Deegan Williams is the second team captain, helping the Patriots back to the state tournament. You can find the full list, including honorable mentions, at WVMetroNews.com. Morning news time is 7:42.
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14: With your WCHS Sports Update, good morning. I'm Daniel Woods. The struggles continue for the Charleston Dirty Birds, dropping the second game of their homestand against the York Revolution 6-3. Eduardo Herrera takes the loss out of the bullpen. He struggled with his control, walking three batters and allowing two runs without recording an out. Jordan Jackson turned in a strong start, giving up two runs over five innings and striking out four. Another slow offensive night for the Dirty Birds. They recorded just six hits. No players with multiple hits in the game. Carlos De La Cruz did reach base twice and score twice. Game three of that series is coming up tonight at Gomart Ballpark. American Legion baseball continues through the summer. A successful night for Post 94. The Mad Dogs sweeping Milton Legion 139 in their doubleheader. A 6-3 victory in Game 1. Luke Gordon leading the way with four hits for Post 94. A blowout in Game 2, 14-1. With sports, I'm Daniel Woods.
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0: Hennessy is going home. Good morning. I'm Chris Lawrence in the Jarrett Construction Studios of 580 WCHS. And this is the morning news. The Kanawha Charleston Humane Association says they will be able to reunite a dog named Hennessy with her family following a tragic crash on I-64. That Tuesday wreck claimed the life of 63-year-old Jeffrey Simons of Wellsburg, Iowa, and Hennessy was in the cab with him. Kanawha Charleston Humane Association spokesperson Angie Gillenwater says they worked on a reconnection.
18: Director of Community Engagement took a picture of her, put it on social media, and just shoot to the stars, essentially, trying to find this dog's home, next of kin, where this dog came from. And by some miracle, the internet came together and we were able to locate her family.
0: And that reuniting will soon take place. There are more stories to tell about high water rescues in Boone County following flooding along Pond Fork and other areas this week. Warden Barrett, VFD Fire Chief Mark White, says he knew he needed to get to the home of Ruby Dempsey.
19: That woman's in her 90s, and I was waiting on an ATV from here to get across the trestle, and I couldn't get an ATV there, and I just decided that, well, we'll go this route with it. It was safer than trying to carry her across it.
0: You can read more on that rescue at WCHSnetwork.com. State Transportation Secretary Stephen Todd Rumbaugh says there's work to be done in Boone County after this week's flooding. Rumbaugh says there are a number of washouts on James Branch Road near Wharton, and he says the road has been severely undercut by the creek. He says DOH crews are hauling rock in now to rebuild the road bed. Yeager Airport Board has voted to give a raise to CRW Director Dominic Ray Neri, 4% before the end of the budget year, which is next week, and another 4% increase next budget year. Airport Board Chairman Todd Goldman says Ray Neri has a good team and he's confident she'll continue to lead well.
20: 100% confidence. She's a very strong leader. She's attuned to every piece of these projects, has excellent people that work with her, and so we have complete confidence in her ability to execute all those plans.
0: Ray Neri's current salary is $237,000 a year. West Virginia Regional Tech Park in South Charleston is 15 years old, a celebratory reception held last night. And another big USA sports event happening later today in Charleston with the four-day USA Gymnastics Gym Fest getting started. At the Coliseum and Convention Center, youth gymnasts from all across the country will be competing. The event begins at 6:30 this evening. You're starting the day with the morning news on the Voice of Charleston, 580 WCHS.
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10: Good morning. Here's your traffic update. Congestion and delays on I-64 East at mile marker 58 at Virginia Street. A disabled vehicle on West Virginia 62 at 4424 Charleston Road. In Kanawha County, guardrail repairs on I-79 South and North from mile marker 16 to mile marker 19, right around Clendenin. And in Boone County, road washed out on County Route 1101 at James Branch Road. I'm Chapel in the WCHS Network Traffic Studio.
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2: Morning news time is 7:48. I'm Daniel Woods.
0: And I'm Chris Lawrence.
2: The head of the state school board says he's very concerned about enrollment and funding issues in West Virginia. State school board officials say West Virginia's lost 5,000 students since the last enrollment count, which is equal to six counties. West Virginia School Board President Paul Hardesty says the number of schools closing in the state could continue to rise.
22: I think we're going to see some of our 55 business units run the risk of financial insolvency at some point in time here in the near future.
2: West Virginia school funding formula is largely driven by student population. If enrollment continues to plummet, so will the money coming in.
0: Governor Patrick Morrissey has declared a state of emergency in Boone, Logan, and Raleigh counties this week in the wake of Monday night, Tuesday morning's high water. Flooding caused considerable damage, especially to roads and bridges. The declaration frees up a lot of state resources to respond without so much red tape. State Transportation Secretary Stephen Todd Rumbaugh paid a visit personally to James Creek Road near Wharton, one of the worst damaged areas. In some places, that road has been completely undercut, according to Rumbaugh, and the DOH is hauling in tons of rock to try and rebuild the roadbed.
2: In other areas, bridges have washed out, leaving homes cut off from access. That was the case in Wharton, where 93-year-old Ruby Dempsey and her daughter were stranded with water coming up around their home. Wharton Barrett Volunteer Fire Department Chief Mark White made the risky decision to drive his truck across the railroad trestle to get them out.
19: It is why you do it. A lot of people will criticize you for those last and sudden decisions, but I'd much rather go down swinging as to sit and watch something unfold. I'd rather answer for that is to answer for it the other way.
2: Read the full story at WVMetroNews.com.
0: This week, 10 years ago, folks were also cleaning up over a much wider area of West Virginia. The 2016 flood hit in the nighttime hours and left many folks cut off from the world. Fayette County Deputy Nick Mooney spoke on the morning news that morning about trying to save people who were in peril.
23: They were stuck in their homes. They were completely surrounded by water. Some of them were in their attics.
3: up in the second stories, sitting on porch rails, window sills.
0: Again, that from 10 years ago in the 2016 flood that left 23 dead.
2: In Nicholas County, the Richwood VFD and state police have organized a search in the vast Monongahela National Forest for a missing woman. Mary Green of Richwood suffers from dementia and disappeared this week into the woods near her home. They're asking for able-bodied volunteers to assist.
0: An Upshur County man has been arrested on charges of sexual assault in Taylor County. 31-year-old Brian Johnson of Buchanan is accused of the attack that occurred April 26th at an abandoned home in Grafton. Johnson is in the Tigard Valley Regional Jail.
2: A federal judge has ruled states cannot block the use of SNAP benefits for soft drinks and candy. Brad McElhenney reports West Virginia was one of the states that had adopted the policy.
4: Last August, West Virginia was approved for a waiver request to prevent benefits under the Supplemental Nutrition Assistance Program from being used to buy drinks with sugar and artificial flavorings.
2: The Morrissey administration officials say they disagree and are disappointed with the judge's ruling. A lawsuit was filed over the policy, which prompted that ruling.
0: The West Virginia Regional Technology Park is celebrating 15 years of innovation and growth following the donation to the state by Dow Chemical.
6: Tech Park officials, tenants, partners, and others gathered Wednesday evening to celebrate the milestone. Madur Bedre and his company, Atlas Prediction Control, has been a tenant on the Tech Park campus since 2023. He says it's great being located inside the Tech Park because of the sense of community there.
23: The power of community is strong. You can connect with the necessary resources mm-hmm. and support systems as quickly as you need it.
6: The technology park currently houses 32 companies, including Atlas, and employs more than 1,000 people from 21 West Virginia counties. I'm Morgan Pemberton, WVMetroNews.com.
2: And the America 250 wheel will begin to take shape in the capital city beginning this morning. It'll be assembled at the state capitol complex, a 230-foot tall and 256-color LED lighting system, all part of the Ferris wheel. Load-in happens this morning between 8 and 10. Construction begins right afterward, and it's set to be a staple of the capital city celebration for America's 250th birthday in July.
0: And again, we've documented on the morning news that you will only look at it from the ground.
2: I will admire it from a distance. And again, there is no disrespect meant to the people behind the wheel, behind the people who ride the wheel.
0: He's just scared of heights, folks.
2: Not my thing.
0: The big guy can't take the heights. It's 7:52 on the morning news.
24: Here's the Metro News AccuWeather forecast. Today, expect a mix of clouds and sunshine with a chance of a thunderstorm in the afternoon, reaching a high of 87. Tonight, there may be isolated thunderstorms in the evening. Otherwise, it will be partly cloudy and humid with a low of 66. 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
7: Good morning. Here's your traffic update. Congestion and delays on I-64 East at mile marker 58 at Virginia Street. A disabled vehicle on West Virginia 62 at 4424 Charleston Road. In Kanawha County, guardrail repairs on I-79 South and North from mile marker 16 to mile marker 19, right around Clendenin. And in Boone County, road washed out on County Route 1101 at James Branch Road. I'm Chapel in the WCHS Network Traffic Studio.
0: With your Metro News Entertainment Report, I'm Chris Lawrence. Sesame Street has a new take on your pop favorites.
8: A legacy is a beautiful thing.
0: And obviously that's not the Sesame Street piece. We'll get back to that in just a moment. Dolly Parton showed up in person in Cornersville, Tennessee Wednesday to help cut the ribbon on her new Tennessee travel stop, the first of what are planned to be travel stops across the country. And she took a little shot at the competition.
9: I wanted to welcome all of you and to say thanks. And you, I'm sure some of you wonder why I wanted to truck stop. Well, I couldn't leave it to beavers.
0: Yeah, that was a bit of a veiled shot, but it was the first time that she had been seen out in public in a while, so it was good to see her. Now, what we were telling you about Sesame Street going pop.
11: Watch out, Weird Al. Sesame Street is getting in on the music parody game. Billboard reporting the seven-song album titled Parody Party features three previously released satirical send-ups and four new takes arriving July 26th. The lead single is Cookie Monster's Take a Bite, a parody of Bruno Mars' hit I Just Might, about, of course, his favorite topic, cookies.
12: Hey, Mr. Baker!
11: The track list also includes Go for the Gold, a take on Netflix's K-pop Demon Hunters Golden, with Abby, Zoe, and Rosita celebrating the power of teamwork and friendship. Got to Go is a potty training anthem, a parody of Chapel Roan's hit Hot to Go. Michelle Polino, Fox News.
0: And now, a popular Western show spinoff is going to get another run.
8: A legacy is a beautiful thing, but only if it survives.
11: Dutton Ranch is heading back to Paramount Plus for another season. The Yellowstone spinoff, which stars Kelly Riley and Cole Hauser, was the biggest original series launch in Paramount Plus history. It sees Beth and Rip move their family to South Texas. The nine-part series follows the pair as they fight to build a future together with Carter, played by Finn Little, who they took in during the original series. Ed Harris and Annette Bening also star. Michelle Polino, Fox News.
0: And it was on this day in 1961 that Elvis went into the studio and laid down this track. We'll let the king close us out. I'm Chris Lawrence on Metro News, the voice of West Virginia.

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1: From ABC News, I'm Sherry Preston. Deadly twin earthquakes in Venezuela, with hitting within seconds of each other, killing at least 164 people, injuring nearly 1,000. ABC's Stephanie Ramos has the story.
2: The U.S. Geological Survey saying the two earthquakes were part of a severe seismic doublet sequence that hit the same part of the country's northern region less than a minute apart late Wednesday. The first tremor striking at 6:04 p.m., a 7.2 magnitude foreshock, followed just 39 seconds later by the second, even larger, 7.5 magnitude quake. Officials say the earthquakes are among the strongest to strike Venezuela in more than a century.
1: In Bahrain, for a meeting of foreign ministers from Gulf countries, Secretary of State Marco Rubio said the U.S. is doing what it can to help.
3: We're already deploying search and rescue teams from Fairfax County, Virginia, and Los Angeles. There'll be some others we'll add. That's their most immediate need right now, is search and rescue efforts.
1: There was also a strong earthquake off the coast of Japan on Wednesday, and another in Northern California. No injuries and no relation to one another, according to seismologists. An explosive Capitol Hill meeting on Iran. President Trump met with Republican senators, reportedly getting into a yelling match with Louisiana's Bill Cassidy, reportedly calling him a lunatic. Cassidy later getting a private briefing that he said addressed many of his concerns. Oil prices sliding to pre-war levels as there were 70 crossings through the Strait of Hormuz on Wednesday. Sightseers in France suffering amid the country's deadly heat wave.
4: It's not very convenient for people and, like, not expected at all.
5: So many people who've traveled from around the world aren't getting to see the sights that Paris has to offer because of this heat wave, and it's dangerously hot.
1: The Spanish health ministry says more than 200 people have died of the heat since Sunday. Dozens have drowned in France trying to cool off. Paris hit 104 yesterday. 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
2: There's an ongoing search underway in Hawaii for a father and son. The dad is 49, the son a teenager. They may have been swept out to sea while on a hike. Honolulu Fire Department Captain Kabela Goen says,
3: "We didn't have any witnesses that reported seeing the event happen, people fall into the water."
2: However, someone else hiking on the trail discovered their belongings and turned them in. The pair were visiting Hawaii, leading police to remind people, locals or tourists, to be mindful of Hawaii's potential dangers. President Trump kicking off the Great American State Fair on the National Mall last night because several musical artists dropped out, citing its partisan nature. The president said he would headline the event, and on stage he again talked about what's become the topic du jour.
4: "And the reflecting pool that you've heard so much about, which is so incredible, it's been gruesomely vandalized by thugs, bad people, but soon will be looking as beautiful as it looked just 2 weeks ago. In fact, I looked at it just a little while ago. It looks perfect already."
2: The president has been complaining without proof that someone slashed the bottom of the pool. In fact, there's been no indication of vandalism, even though several people have been arrested for it. Google will soon let more travelers get through airport security without taking out their IDs. The TSA and Google are expanding a program that would allow travelers to use ID information stored in Google Wallet to go through security. Sherry Preston, ABC News.
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7: Here's the Metro News AccuWeather forecast. Today, expect a mix of clouds and sun with a thunderstorm possible in the afternoon, reaching a high of 87. Tonight, there could be a thunderstorm in some areas early, otherwise turning partly cloudy and humid with a low of 66. Tomorrow will bring considerable cloudiness with a couple of showers and the chance of a heavy thunderstorm, remaining humid with a high of 83. Looking ahead to Saturday, anticipate overcast skies and humidity with a few showers and a thunderstorm possible, reaching a high of 81. The voice of Charleston, 580 WCHS.
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11: It's Thursday, June 25th, 2026, and this is the Morning News, a service of Metro News, the voice of West Virginia. I'm Chris Lawrence, and it's 8:06. Let's take a look at what's happening around West Virginia at the Metro News Anchor Desk. A day after confirming the touchdown of an actual tornado in Fairmont, the National Weather Service has now confirmed a second twister, this time in Barber County. That tornado was an EF1 in strength. It hit Monday evening along Richmond Road near the community of Motesville. Storm damage on Rubens Run Road in Fairmont was an EF0. Both did considerable damage to the trees where they struck. There's a state of emergency in Boone, Logan, and Raleigh County this morning after the heavy rain that occurred earlier this week. Division of Highways crews remain in Boone County trying to assess and repair flood damage. Transportation Secretary Stephen Todd Runbaugh joined crews near Wharton on Wednesday to take a look at the damage and says it was considerable. In fact, in some areas, the road was too dangerous to travel. And the crews are working on the roadbed for James Branch Road. It had washed away, and they brought in 7 trucks to try and stabilize the creek bank with heavy rock to make the recovery the roadway safe to drive on. In Wharton, a bridge to a series of homes across Pond Fork on Route 85 was washed away. That left residents stranded amid rising water back on Monday night, among them 93-year-old Ruby Dempsey and her daughter, Mary Toler.
12: I went to bed about 15 after 10, and at 11:30 they were evacuating us, and it was all the way back here.
11: Mark White is the chief of the Wharton Barrett Volunteer Fire Department, and he is the one who made the daring rescue by driving his pickup truck over the railroad trestle across the swollen creek, the only link that was left at the time to rescue Ms. Toler and Ms. Ruby from their home as the waters rose around it. You can read that full story at WVMetroNews.com. 10 years ago this week, cleanup was underway as well from one of the state's most violent and destructive floods ever. Alex Wiederspiel filed this report that day from Raynell.
13: That damage has Raynell native and business owner Brandon Black concerned about his town's future and whether or not it will become a footnote in history like the floods.
14: The people that are left here in Raynell don't have much, and what they did have, everybody's just lost. So I was talking to a few other property owners, and we're all terrified that this is going to make Raynell a ghost town.
13: Mayor Andy Pendleton confirmed 3 dead so far, tons of damage in the eastern end and throughout the town, and at least 200 evacuated to Fayette County.
15: Everything's gone. Everything. And all the homes are gone. We've got the people in shelters at Anstead.
13: Water rescues began in Raynell in the pre-dawn hours of Friday morning.
11: That's Alex Wiederspiel from 10 years ago this week, reporting from Greenbrier County. West Virginia's new policy that would block the use of SNAP benefits for buying pop and sugary snacks has been reversed under a new ruling from a federal judge. Metro News statewide correspondent Brad McElhaney.
16: This week, Judge Amy Berman Jackson of the U.S. District Court for the District of Columbia struck down federal Agriculture Department waivers that allowed several states to ban SNAP benefits from using food stamps to buy soda, candy, and other items considered unhealthy.
11: That ruling applied directly to Colorado, Iowa, Nebraska, Tennessee, and West Virginia, all of whom had such a policy. The Morrissey administration says they're deeply disappointed in the ruling. State Board of Education President Paul Hardesty worried about getting some attention. The state school aid formula is going to cost even more counties their schools this year unless the legislature acts.
17: They're going to tell us to put the pause button on. I can't do that. I can't tell a county not to do that. You see where I'm going with this. How do we get the word out to the average West Virginian of what we're dealing with?
11: You can read more at WVMetroNews.com. A Grafton High School teacher accused of inappropriate contact with a student has been suspended indefinitely from his job. 27-year-old Zachary Shoemaker was arrested in May on a charge he had a sexual relationship with a student. He's free on bond, but the Taylor County School Board this week voted to suspend him. A Putnam County couple faced charges after their one-year-old baby overdosed on fentanyl. Putnam County Sheriff Bobby Eggleton says 33-year-old Charles Turley and 31-year-old Brittany Jeffers are charged with felony child neglect causing injury. Emergency crews were dispatched to the scene on Tuesday at Sergeant Square Apartments, where Narcan was used to revive the child.
18: They went there and seen what was happening, observed this child, administered Narcan, and thank God for Narcan. Thank God for that. And this little baby was given that and revived, taken to the hospital, and appears to be doing just fine now.
11: Eggleton says Turley and Jeffers were found in a nearby church parking lot. They were arrested and taken to the Western Regional Jail. A dog that survived a fatal tractor-trailer accident in Kanawha County is set to be reunited with its Midwest family. The dog named Hennessy was in the cab with her owner, 63-year-old Jeffrey Simons of Wellsburg, Iowa. Simons crashed his rig into another car on I-64 Tuesday night and died at the scene when the truck caught fire on the South Charleston-Dunbar Bridge. People exited their vehicles to pull Hennessy out of the cab, and she was brought to the Kanawha Charleston Humane Association shelter. Spokesperson Angie Gillenwater said they tried to connect with the dog and Simon's family through social media.
19: Director of Community Engagement took a picture of her, put it on social media, and just shoots to the stars, essentially, trying to find this dog's home, next of kin, where this dog came from. And by some miracle, the internet came together, and we were able to locate her family.
11: And she says they were able to FaceTime with the family on Wednesday evening, and the dog and the family will soon be reunited. It's 8:12. This is the Morning News.
7: Here's the Metro News AccuWeather forecast. Today, expect a mix of clouds and sunshine with a chance of a thunderstorm in the afternoon, reaching a high of 87. Tonight, there may be isolated thunderstorms in the evening. Otherwise, it will be partly cloudy and humid with a low of 66. The Voice of Charleston, 580 WCHS.
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24: This is a Bloomberg Money Minute. Spice and seasonings company McCormick says Americans are using more of what's in their pantry. Still, most consumers are saving some funds for small indulgences, including exploring different flavors. That helped the maker of French's mustard and Frank's Red Hot report quarterly profit that topped Wall Street expectations. Memory chip maker Micron Technology gave a sales forecast that crushed Wall Street expectations. The outlook seems to be calming worried investors. Technology companies have been hammered in recent days on fears that the artificial intelligence spending boom is slipping. Stocks are on the rise, led by NASDAQ futures. And customs authorities are increasingly turning to artificial intelligence to catch tariff dodgers and identify illicit goods before cargo even makes it to the U.S. Trade compliance automation platform True Identity has been working with Customs and Border Protection to develop ways to streamline the entry process for goods. Courtney Donahoe, Bloomberg Radio.
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11: 8:16 now on the morning news, and still ahead, we'll get another update on sports with Daniel Woods. It was on this day 10 years ago, we were less than 48 hours into the recovery from the devastating June 2016 flood, and we were learning more and more each hour about just how damaging things were. Metro News reporter Shauna Johnson at the time filed this report from Kanawha County.
30: I'm standing on Hardman Brothers Bridge, which crosses the Elk River right outside of downtown Clendenin at this point off of Route 119. Residents who live along the waterway here say that the bridge I'm standing on right now, most of it was underwater just 2 days ago. The river, of course, we know the Elk River at historic levels right above this location. So when it got here, it hit this bridge and debris started backing up. Residents say the debris turned into an island until eventually the water receded enough that it could break free and continue downriver. However, there's a lot of debris, bottles, personal items, styrofoam, water jugs, tires, all around this bridge at this point. If I turn to the left, and you can hear a lot of heavy equipment coming into Clendenin right now, Route 119 is open from Interstate 79, but it's muddy and slick the whole way, and there's evidence all the way in here of the damage that came from the high water. Folks are making their way into downtown Clendenin, but to get there, they're having to go through a lot of mud. You know, at some places, this mud is feet deep. The road right through downtown Clendenin looks like a riverbed at this point. There are a couple of residents who lived in a different part of town, and when the water started rising, they took off. They're on the porch. They've been on this porch night and day since the water came through on Thursday night because their home is completely destroyed, and that's what we're seeing over and over again here.
11: 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It's 8:18 on the Morning News. Daniel Woods has more sports for us. Good morning, Daniel.
0: Good morning, Chris. The best West Virginia high school baseball players are getting their honors this week as the West Virginia Sports Writers Association rolls out its all-state teams, the Class AA teams, coming on Wednesday with no surprise as Frankfurt's Lanson Orndorff is the first team captain, taking the Falcons to their second Class AA state championship in the last 3 years. He threw two complete games during the state tournament. And the other player that pitched for Frankfurt in that tournament, Jackson Hare, is also on the first team along with shortstop Blake Jacobs. Independence infielder Deegan Williams is the second team captain. He helped the Patriots to the state tournament again this season. The West Virginia baseball team's season may be over, but honors are still coming in for some of its standout players. And graduate student Ian Korn is the latest. He's an academic All-American, named a second-team pick by the College Sports Communicators. He posted a 4.0 GPA this year, receiving his master's degree in executive sport management. He's the fifth academic All-American in program history and the first since J.J. Weatherholt in 2023. Korn came to West Virginia from Division II Seton Hill. The Mountaineers are adding from Division II again with a left-hander, Robert Satin, from the University of Tampa. He made 19 starts for the Division II national champions with a .261 earned run average and 114 strikeouts. He started his college career at the University

0: NFL. Parkersburg High School alum Brenton Strange is getting his big payday, agreeing to a three-year contract extension with the Jacksonville Jaguars worth $48 million. Strange was set to enter the final year of his rookie contract at age 25 this season, but now he's locked up long-term after being a second-round pick of the Jaguars in the 2023 NFL Draft. After going undrafted this week in the NBA draft, Marshall forward Wyatt Fricks is still going to get an opportunity, signing an Exhibit 10 contract with the Charlotte Hornets. That deal allows him to participate in Hornets training camp without counting against the team's roster for next season. He's likely to play in the NBA Summer League, which starts on July 3rd and continues through July 19th. The Big 12 Conference is celebrating a standout performance in the NBA draft, a league record 13 players selected over the last two nights, including the number one pick, BYU's A.J. DeBonsa. Morning news time is 8:21.
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2: Good morning. Here's your traffic update. Congestion and delays on I-64 East at mile marker 58 at Virginia Street. A disabled vehicle on West Virginia 62 at 4424 Charleston Road. And railroad crossings on Destiny Lane, Walnut Street, 5th Street, 2nd Street, C Street, and B Street in St. Albans closed until sometime next week. Use alternate routes. I'm Chapel in the WCHS Network Traffic Studio.
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0: It is 22 minutes past 8 o'clock, and you are listening to the Voice of Charleston, 580 WCHS, and you can put the law on your side this morning with Tom Payton from the Payton Law Firm, is right here in studio with us this morning. Tom, good morning. How are you doing this morning?
1: I'm doing great this morning. Last week was a stormy drive up, I think. You know, like last week, like I said, when we were on the air, you can't hear the weather warning break-ins. I think we had a lot of interruptions last week that we probably couldn't hear, but good drive in. Everything was smooth, so glad to be here.
0: Very good. And if you need to put the power of Payton on your side this morning, you can give us a call. The number to reach Tom Payton is 304-345-5858. 304-345-5858. 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Lots of stuff going on that we can talk about, of course. You can kind of lead the way on that, Tom, and we'll weave in our calls and texts throughout the day.
1: Sure. Always keep track of the current events. We actually had an article on the WV Metro News website. I think Brad did the article. Someone hadn't kind of read some snippets from the case, but there was a challenge to an effort by, I think it was maybe five states. West Virginia was one of them. To limit SNAP benefit purchases. I don't think it had been implemented yet. It may even have been stopped on a local level, unless that was the issue with the food in schools. It's also being adjusted where some trade groups filed saying it was unfair. But in any event, SNAP benefits are, it's an acronym. I mean, food stamps basically is what they are. And of course, like most social safety net programs, it's largely funded by the feds and begins and is also largely administered at the local level by the state, but it derives its origins from federal law and regulations. And so remember when Secretary Kennedy came to West Virginia and a health initiative, I think, was it MAHA is the health initiative, although he has some unconventional opinions on health, many of which I agree with, many of which I don't. But in this particular case, the state, West Virginia, was trying to implement a program to limit the use of food stamps so the purchases could not be used for basically soft drinks. Then there was a really broad definition trying to define what soft drinks are, because if you go and look in the

0: cooler at your local Go Mart or Little General, you'll see all kinds of drinks. And, you know, I don't know if I would call half of them soft drinks, but most of them have dyes and sugars, corn syrup, things like that, that they're trying to aim, that they're aiming to eliminate. So, and then of course the retailers are, I think there's like 2,100 or so retailers in West Virginia, stores that, accept, food stamps. And so, you know, it's not as simple as saying, well, just don't sell these listed items. They were going to have to go in and redo their point of sale system, as I understand it. And then it would just essentially, if you go to enter, you know, Coca-Cola as a purchase using the food stamps, it would reject it. So you just couldn't use, you know, people, they really want their Mountain Dew and things like that. I mean, practically on ground level, you know, they'll work around it because they'll find somebody that wants to purchase something that's eligible via the food stamps. And I don't think there's any real way to like track that food stamp to a particular human, meaning, you know, you don't show your picture or do thumbprints or something. So they'll just trade, you know, hey, you go buy me some Mountain Dew and I'll give you, you know, three times the value of these food stamps or something like that. So it'll be worked around. But in any event, I mean, nothing legal personally. I just think pop is not real good for you. I treat pop as like a treat. I drink some of it, but not very much. That's just my personal preference. But in any event, in a court in DC, which is where you have to file this type of case based on jurisdictional issues, one of the kind of special interest groups filed a case, challenging all, I think, five of the different states' attempts to implement this program. And the judge ruled on it yesterday or the day before and found that the attempts by the states to ban the purchase of soft drinks is illegal. So it can't go in place. And like has happened a lot with this administration, the reasoning behind it didn't have anything to do with health. That wasn't the point of the opinion at all. It wasn't an activist judge saying, I think everybody should have access to pot.
1: Right, they weren't. Yeah, right.
0: That's not what it was. It was, but haphazard. I mean, you know, there's a federal law, you know, Congress passed. I don't think this is a rule. It's actually in statute that defines what food is under the SNAP benefit statute. And food, for the purpose of purchasing with food stamps, is defined as any food or food product for human consumption. That's pretty broad. Except alcoholic beverages, so you can't buy alcohol. Tobacco. And I forgot this one, but hot foods or hot food products ready for immediate consumption. So I guess that eliminates fast food.
1: That's where the whole chicken exception. Now, there was a recent chicken exception that they're trying to get passed through where you can get a rotisserie chicken.
0: Yeah, rotisserie chicken. Yeah, it's right. Already ready made. That's right, what I wondered right. When I read that is how that's interpreted for, I mean, clearly you can't go buy, you know, McDonald's, I don't think. But yeah, if you've got, what if you have, you know, hot dogs on the little roller at the convenience store or, you know, heated up pizza. I don't really know what the rule is there, but it certainly doesn't exclude pop. And so that's included in the statutory definition. And not to get too much in the weeds, but basically the court said, one, you can do some pilot programs that are authorized under the regulations where you can modify that a bit, but you can't change the definition of food just based on essentially some administrative type orders, which was what they were trying to do. And then secondarily, even if you could use this pilot program statute, the administration or the states, I guess, did not. There's a notice requirement. You got to do publication and there's a certain amount of time. So those were the reasons why the court struck those down. Even though they're procedural, I think the one about changing the definition of food will be hard to overcome because naturally it'll involve some act of Congress, which involves politics.
1: Right.
0: And so you'll get a lot of jockeying and, you know, as we saw the other day or yesterday, even if both houses of Congress agree, the president might not sign off on it anyway. So I think probably that ban's dead in the water for the foreseeable future. So if anybody's out there and gets SNAP benefits and wants to buy pop as a treat, you're going to be allowed to continue to do that for the time being. And if there's any change and these hurdles are overcome, it's probably going to be years in the making one way or another. So
1: it's very interesting the way that ended up coming out. One thing that always kind of confused me about it, I guess that the leading thing on this was more the additives or the things that's in soda, because, and the disconnect for me anyway, and this is just my opinion as somebody that years ago lost a considerable amount of weight. One of the biggest problems in West Virginia is obesity. And soda, sure, has tons of sugar in it. A 12-ounce can of Coke has 140 calories. 12 ounces of apple juice has 155 calories. Right. So, I mean, it's kind of a weird way to split hairs to some degree.
0: Yeah, you've got high fructose corn syrup and a lot of unnatural sugars and dyes and things that are added to it. I mean, it's hard to believe that would be good for you. And if you got somebody who is, you know, down their luck or had a problem in life and needs to rely on the food stamp program, you know, you think that, yeah, buying pop if you got limited resources isn't the best thing to do. But again, you get a lot of the rural areas. I mean, we've got some Walmarts around, but Little General or Go-Marts might be the only accessible
1: in the food deserts, yeah.
0: Food, you know, source, and there's not a whole lot of choices in there that don't include some definition of what the government has defined as soft drinks under this attempt to ban them from.
1: And I do understand it to a degree too. I know of a family that I was close with growing up that was on government assistance. And one of the things that always struck me, I have no idea that they actually used their benefits for this because I was probably too young to really know. But one could assume, you know, if they were on assistance and they had these things and the mom had like literally rows of 2 liters of Mountain Dew next to her chair. I mean, you know, like 30 of them at a time, probably. I mean, just a ridiculous amount. And she would drink straight from the 2 liter. I mean, it wasn't a good look, but potentially a situation like that, you could see like, man, the government's funding that, you know? And so I can see that side of it.
0: Sure.
1: As well.
0: There's extreme cases and that, man, I think people get addicted to sugar, just
1: sure,
0: like
1: caffeine
0: and other things. And if somebody's stockpiling Mountain Dew like that, they've got a probably some sort of a addiction to it. But, not from a policy standpoint, when I think about it, common sense wise, it would be nice if there was some way in which the program could be modified, maybe where limitations on those types of purchases could be put in place. But boy, that's a real logistical and practical nightmare because I don't know how you keep track. I mean, you know, to set up a point of sale system, which is, you know, that's the barcode scan system for most places, inventory, and just when you go to enter, you know, purchase via SNAP, it just prohibits it. That's pretty, makes sense. I mean, that could be implemented with some costs, I'm sure, but to try and then limit, well, you can only buy 1 2-liter of Mountain Dew every week or something like that. I think that's just, I mean, you could put it in the law, but I don't know how you would effectively
1: and how do you
0: administer that.
1: What's the multiplier per kid and, you know, like size of family?
0: Sure,
1: and everything, you know.
0: All that, and that's the kind of haphazard nature of this. I mean, they tried to define what soft drinks were. It was all done really quickly. I mean, this type of kind of massive change of the SNAP benefit scheme to do effectively was, first, you got to meet the legal requirements, but secondarily, I mean, it seems that there would need to be probably years of studies to determine, you know, why this needs to be eliminated and that does not, and how to just implement it practically and pass regulations with public comment and all that. And of course, this was rushed through Make America Healthy Again movement, but it's not going anywhere right now. So we'll see if that changes in the future. But I think that pop is safe for the foreseeable future.
1: Well, at least that's off the table, I guess, for now anyway. Tom Payton is here with us this morning once again. If you have any questions for us, you can send Tom a text, 304-935-5008. You can also call in this morning, of course, 304-345-5858. 304-345-5858 is our number this morning.
0: Yeah, you can give us a call or send a text if you aren't in a position to call or text this morning and you have curious about a legal question that might affect you or a friend or family member. You can always give us a call at the office, which is 304-755-5556, or maybe even better, send us an email through our website, which is go to peytonlawfirm.com. 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It goes right to my personal email and Dad's personal email, and we try and respond the same day, if not the next day. If you don't get a response, maybe send another email. It could have gotten into junk mail, or give us a call, and staff will tell me, hey, Tom, this person says they emailed 2 days ago and you haven't responded yet. Obviously, we get busy. We can't do them all every time. But that's an excellent way if you just need some basic information. And if it's something we can just reply back on an email and kind of give you the ground rules for a certain situation, sometimes that's all folks need. And we don't start charging any time, lawyer time or anything like that, unless we have some type of formal agreement. So all that is just under the paradigm of initial consultation. And you know, I have people ask me, is this confidential and that kind of thing? And you kind of get offended a little bit as a lawyer. It's like, well, of course I'm not going to tell anybody, but people don't know that. And that, right. But even your initial consultations are, you know, confidential. So if you contact our office or you have a situation, you know, you can be rest assured that it's not going to go outside of our office, whatever you tell us. To me, it's really nobody's business to even go to a lawyer, let alone asking questions or getting advice from an attorney. And of course, you know, what we do, primarily we like to do litigation, civil litigation. So we do an awful lot of work where folks get, unfortunately, injured in automobile accidents and the other, or insurance disputes. So that probably comprises the majority of our business. But, you know, most people don't get in automobile accidents and don't have fights with their own insurance companies. And so, we try and help people with their everyday needs to the extent we can. So we do some basic deed work, estate planning, Social Security disability, do a good bit of Social Security disability, and then really most types of litigation, we can handle. But if you have a situation that's not in our wheelhouse, we've been around long enough. In almost 100% of the cases, we can give you the name and number of a lawyer that you can call that this situation will be in their wheelhouse, so they can help you. So don't hesitate to contact us. And certainly, if you got an issue with an insurance company, or you've been hurt, or a family member's been hurt in some way, you know, get right on it and contact us, because you don't really know, not being a lawyer, what you might need to do to preserve evidence. Might not be a case that we end up taking, but we can give you some advice maybe on this is one you might just handle yourself or do X, Y, and Z to make sure that you've at least preserved your rights if you want to ultimately make a claim or retain us later. So don't hesitate to give us a call or contact.
1: Yeah, and I've mentioned on this show before, just as somebody obviously not in the profession and just kind of in the living about in the world, don't fall for the don't be litigious. What do you need an attorney for? You know, it feels like sometimes people get shamed into seeking counsel.
0: Well,
1: and you really should not be shamed ever for protecting yourself.
0: That's right. And I will assure you that 100% of the entities funding that type of mass media campaign have plenty of lawyers.
1: Yeah.
0: And, yeah. And what's happened, it's kind of cooled a little bit in West Virginia here recently, but yeah, it's part of a, I believe, kind of a grand plan that, you know, push that in people, everyday people's heads, that it's bad to hire a lawyer. It's bad to, all you're doing is protecting your civil rights. I mean, there are frivolous lawsuits. There are frivolous lawsuits by businesses, big businesses, powerful people. There are frivolous lawsuits that are filed by regular people, but there's not that many. And the court has ways to filter that out. And I'll have people, you know, nobody, for the most part, nobody wants something for nothing. And I'll have clients that, well, I don't want to treat this insurance company unfairly. And that, well, that's going to be impossible because their entire business is assessing risk and value of claims, and they're not going to reach a settlement that's unfair to them and most likely economically. So, but that's just kind of been this mass media campaign about, quote, trial lawyers are greedy and you shouldn't hire one, you shouldn't protect your civil rights, is really part of a mass campaign to create bias in folks' heads. And you know, there are people out there that commit insurance fraud and file frivolous cases, but those are by far the exception to the rule. And so you shouldn't hesitate to at least seek some legal advice so you know where you stand, because all those mass advertising campaigns are pushed by people who have lawyers, and that is a strategy. You're not just putting that out there, spending millions of dollars in those campaigns just for the fun of it.
1: It's usually lobbyists that have been hurt in some way by having consumers that protected themselves that are trying to talk consumers out of that protection.
0: Well, the jury trial is the great equalizer. Yeah. You know, we can, somebody can hire me, have an argument with maybe the biggest casualty insurer in the world, and they might have to come down and sit in front of six people in Winfield in Putnam County and have those six people decide a case. And just, you can't predict what juries are going to do for sure. And so, you know, big business doesn't like that because it's something less predictable. And they also don't like, as a general matter, an even playing field. I mean, the bargaining power, you're other than picking different types of coverages, if you go to buy automobile insurance, you're not going to be able to, first of all, if you read your policy, good luck understanding most of it.
1: Yeah.
0: It's very, I mean, I've read them for 25 years, so I know what to look for, but you're not going to go to your agent and say, well, I don't like this clause in my policy or this exclusion. Let's negotiate that language. It's not going to happen. So you have this, I mean, the bargaining power weighs in favor of the industry. And that holds true for premiums and a lot of other things. But what they can't control is if they violate your civil rights, what a jury, six people on a jury are going to do. And that leveling of the playing field is disfavored by a big industry. And that's probably one of the reasons we like trying cases and litigating and kind of standing up for the everyday person or small businesses here in West Virginia and Ohio, and because it gives you pride to be able to you know, make sure folks' rights are vindicated in the face of massive resources.
1: It's Tom Payton from the Payton Law Firm this morning. You're welcome to give us a call. If you have any questions about the law, you can put the law on your side. Tom Payton is here at 304-345-5858. 345-5858. 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Let's go ahead and do this. Let's take our break. We'll do that and come back, and we'll have the rest of the program for your questions and comments. If you want to get in this morning on Ask the Lawyer, Tom Payton from the Payton Law Firm, 304-345-5858. 304-345-5858. Texter, I see your message. We're going to go ahead and take a break, and I will have Tom, address that when we come back. So we'll take a break and be back right after this. 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
6: Good morning. Here's your traffic update. Congestion and delays on I-64 East at mile marker 58 at Virginia Street. A disabled vehicle on West Virginia 62 at 4424 Charleston Road. And railroad crossings on Destiny Lane, Walnut Street, 5th Street, 2nd Street, C Street, and B Street in St. Albans closed until sometime next week. Use alternate routes. I'm Chapel in the WCHS Network Traffic Studio.

0: It's about 15 minutes now to the top of the hour. You're listening to 580 WCHS, the voice of Charleston. This is Ask the Lawyer. Tom Payton is here from the Payton Law Firm, and we are talking this morning about whatever you want to talk about. And that brings us back to the text line. We did get a text message just as we were going to break a moment ago, and this was from the 304389. Good morning. Quick 2 cents, two quick cents worth. Comments on state workers' rights being taken away. Didn't catch it all on the news. So that comes from Joe. Joe, we did get your question here. So, yeah, we did run across that information. Tom has some comments
1: on
0: that.
1: We'll get into that. I wanted to hit on the country roads.
0: Oh, yeah, there you go, right?
1: Real quick, just because, you know, I'm a soccer fan. Actually, I was out till almost midnight last night playing indoor soccer in our league, and our team, Payton Law Firm's team, won the championship. But in any event, it's funny because, you know, we got tons of fanfare when the Mountaineer baseball team was doing so well and they play country roads at the conclusion of the games, we win. And I noticed last two games in the World Cup, the U.S. men's national team is playing and singing country roads at the conclusion of their games, which is, it's an international song, but that's pretty amazing. And it just kind of came out of the blue. The players, I think, suggested some songs, and somebody just said, well, that's just, I can't help to think it, you know, that dovetails right into it being played for the Mountaineers during the great baseball run we had. And it's been in some news articles that we play it in relation to the World Cup games for the U.S. men's national team, although they did call us University of West Virginia games instead of West Virginia University. But anyway, so good question. What most, I think teachers have their own system, so it's still in place. But most non-probationary state employees had the protection of a civil service type administrative process. So if you have a problem at work, you think you weren't promoted and somebody else less qualified was promoted, or you have an issue with pay or even, you know, harassment or conditions at work, if you're a state employee, you weren't completely at will. So most private employees that don't have written contracts or not a member of a union where you have a collective bargaining agreement, which is essentially an employment contract in West Virginia, are what they call at will employees. So you can quit anytime you want, no consequence, but you can also be separated from employment for no reason at all. There doesn't have to be good cause. It can be a wrong reason. It could be your employer thought you stole something, but you turns out you didn't, so they fired you. Well, even though they're wrong, if you're an at-will employee, you don't really have a case for wrongful termination. It has to be, you have to prove it was a reason that's a violation of law, like based on race, gender, disability, maybe whistleblower, depending on the situation, things like that, age. But if it's just bad or incorrect decisions by, you know, your employer, you don't really have a case. So take that, and then as far as state employees, at least until recently, they had an administrative process. So if you, let's take the same example, easy one, like say you're accused of stealing something at work, turns out, it was a mistake, you didn't steal it, but your employer won't hire you back, you can file a grievance process. A grievance is just kind of it kind of defines itself, but it's filing an administrative complaint, and just the civil service system then starts an internal process. And even like harassment and things like that were defined by regulations and state code for state employees so that they would have some protection and from thing, you know, from basically the political changeover, I think is a big deal. You get administrations that will just let people go because they don't just want who they want in there. Protects from nepotism, things like that in government. But over the last two legislative sessions, I think last year, meaning 2025, they removed, as I understand, I haven't read the bill in detail, but they removed those civil service type protections from like three or four state agencies, then, as the texter kind of alluded to, it kind of went under the radar, but then they applied, they removed them from a couple other agencies this 2026 legislative session, including the Department of, what used to be the Department of Health and Human Resources, maybe Department of Human Services or something now, which is a massive agency. So if you're a CPS work, Child Protective Service worker, for example, and you thought you were treated unfairly at work, you think maybe, oh, somebody's buddy replaced me or was promoted over me, you could file an internal grievance and go through a process where you could vindicate your rights. As I understand, that's been removed now. So it's under the guise of we'll get better employees. We won't have the government will not have this roadblock to letting people go. And I think it's a bad thing. I think it's not going to turn out well. It's going to probably, I mean, no system's perfect, but removing those protections is going to cause more turnover, which I don't think's good. Longevity of employment. I mean, it's not good if you have an incompetent employee that just keeps hanging on. But again, you can always find examples of the exception to the rule. But I think overall, the civil service system is for state employees is important, and it's new. This not having it in place. I'm not sure it's even gone into effect yet. If it passed this session, the DHS one may go in effect in July. 90 days from passage, probably, but we'll just have to see how it plays out. With as many state employees we have, yeah, it's important, and I've handled grievances from, don't do a whole lot of them, but I've handled them from time to time, and it is a process. I mean, it takes some state resources. Ultimately, you get up to a third party hearing examiner, normally a lawyer that kind of acts as the administrative judge and rules on it, and if you don't like that, you can appeal to circuit court. But with the removal of these protections, it's going to go back. I think it will go back to generally, as employees will essentially be at will. And so we'll see how that plays out. I don't think it's a good policy move in the long run, but I could be wrong. But I think that protection for employees was important, and important for consistency, longevity, and it also prevented taking advantage of a certain new administration's coming in and just pushing people around to on a whim, hire somebody else that they might claim is more well qualified, but maybe also has a relationship with the person doing the hiring.
0: This seems to me a little bit to be on the same kind of vibe as the attack on the quote unquote deep state. But more at a local level. I mean, we're really talking mostly about employees, clerks, different things like that. And again, this is just me looking at it. To me, I think it is good to have somebody that's been in place for 10 or 15 years in something like CPS or something. Now, obviously, performance reviews, make sure you're doing your job and things like that. But institutional knowledge on something that's that important seems like something that should carry over from administration to administration and so forth, because you need that sort of ballast, it seems like.
1: Right.
0: And it worries me a little bit that suddenly somebody could come in, clear out, and you could almost get activist employees in situations that maybe don't even understand the nuances that somebody with 10 or 15 years of experience in that same space might know.
1: So you got a couple things. One, you might get an employee in there that is more kind of a political hire. I mean, I think that's part of the concern. Two, certainly, yes, longevity of employment is having employees with some longevity. I mean, like we do it, at the Peyton Law Firm, we don't have a whole lot of turnover, and I think it helps our office. I mean, if you need to get employees that have been around for a while up to speed on something or trained on something new, you can do that. But having that consistency, knowing how things work practically in a business or even a government program, I mean, that's, you're going to miss things, and you, if you don't have those type of employees there, as opposed to throwing new employees in, learning the system and not knowing how it works practically. It's one thing to read a rule or a regulation or be told a process. It's a whole different thing to have lived through it and gone through it in practice for a number of years. And they'll get, you know, there's, of course, you know, it's hard to fire incompetent state employees. You'll hear that. It's like, well, it's really not that hard. I mean, if I've been through them, and it's mostly good cause type standard versus at will, which is just people can be fired for no reason at all. And, you know, the civil service system is, I mean, I don't think it was a real roadblock to getting rid of or separating from employment problem employees or somebody who's just not competent to handle the job.
0: I have like 30 years experience in management. And my opinion on this is usually when you're trying to address something on that end of things, if you're a proper manager and you're doing things progressively, you should never have problem, even in a protected situation like that, in dismissing an employee that's not doing their job, because you have performance reviews, you have write-ups and different things along those lines. And so you have massive amount of evidence when it comes to, hey, I needed to dismiss this employee. Here's all my reasons. I think what happens is management is lazy. They don't document. They don't do the things that they're supposed to with performance reviews. And then they just decide, man, this person's not doing their job. Then you try to fire somebody and you're like, for what reason? And I think if you do your job on the front end of things as a manager, even in that kind of position, there's really not much of a barrier to parting ways with a bad employee.
1: All right. I agree with that. And, you know, or the management doesn't want to go through the basic civil service process,
0: right?
1: Because they don't want to spend resources on it. They're afraid of it, but it's not most, I think, you know, have various levels of that grievance process. You know, mostly it's go back, meet with the employer, maybe mediate, have a settlement conference. And then you get to have a hearing before an administrative law judge, which, you know, I've had them take multiple days before, depending on how complicated it is. But if management has good cause and backup data like you're talking about documented, then in most cases they'll be permitted. If it really was based on job performance, I've not seen the civil service system result in incompetent employees continuing to be employed when management does its job and follows through to the fullest extent.
0: Yeah, that's it's a complicated matter, that's for sure. We've got about 45 seconds left here, Tom. If you want to get folks out, tell them a little bit about the Peyton Law Firm before we have to leave the airwaves today.
1: Yeah, we talked about kind of employment law this morning. We don't talk about that a lot, but we do some wrongful termination cases. And if you think you have an issue at work, maybe a wage and hour issue, or you were wrongfully terminated or discriminated against because you filed a worker's comp claim, those are the kind of things we can address pretty quickly. You can send us an email, maybe give us a summary, and we can get them back to you. If we take those cases, they're all contingency fee, so you're not going to pay us anything unless we prevail. I have a lot of people inquire, just don't end up having cases. Maybe they were treated unfairly, but they don't really have a viable cause of action. So, but if you want to get a hold of us at the office, you can call us at 304-755-5556. You can also just stop by. If we're available, I'll talk to you. But more likely, you'll talk to staff. They'll take some information, your number, maybe email, and we'll get back with you. And we're at 2801 First Avenue. First Avenue is like the main drag through Nitro, just a couple minutes off the interstate, about a 15 to 20 minute drive from downtown Charleston. And of course, like we've alluded to, you can go through our website at PeytonLawFirm.com. So a lot of ways to communicate. Enjoy talking to folks. So if you don't get a response, it's not because we are ignoring you. We probably overlooked something, or we've gotten busy in a trial, something like that. So just follow up once or twice, and we will tell you what we think.
0: Peyton Law Firm, 304-755-5556, 304-755-5556. We got to leave the airways. Dave Allen's up next on 580 WCHS, the Voice of Charleston.
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3: From ABC News, I'm Sherry Preston. Secretary of State Marco Rubio says help is already on the way to Venezuela following a pair of deadly earthquakes. The tremors hit seconds apart, one of them a magnitude 7.2, the other 7.5. ABC Stephanie Ramos says parts of the airport have collapsed.
4: Travelers scrambling to escape. Parts of the terminal left looking like a war zone. The airport now closed. Emergency crews digging through the rubble, helping residents to safety.
3: At least 164 people were killed, nearly 1,000 injured, and those numbers are expected to rise further. Days after a war powers resolution passed in the Senate, a different version that would have forced an end to hostilities in Iran was voted down. That following a tense back and forth between President Trump and a couple of congressional Republicans, says ABC national correspondent Stephen Portnoy.
5: GOP Senators Rand Paul and Bill Cassidy, who voted for the House-passed measure earlier this week, withheld their support for the Senate version last night. Paul voted present, and Cassidy said a private briefing in the White House Situation Room following his closed-door Capitol Hill shouting match with the president informed his decision to vote no. Rather than just being seen as a symbolic expression of Congress's opposition to the war, this Senate bill, had it also passed the House, could have forced a presidential veto.
3: Oil prices are back down to where they were before the war, but prices for everything else still high. ABC's Jim Ryan takes a look at inflation numbers out this morning.
6: The Fed's Board of Governors would like to see an annual inflation rate of 2% before lowering interest rates. The Personal Consumption Expenditures Index hasn't hit that mark since early 2021, and last month inflation accelerated 4.1% over May of last year, nearly guaranteeing not a rate cut anytime soon, but an interest rate hike at the Fed's next meeting in July.
3: You're listening to ABC News.
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9: It's 9:03 in the capital city of Charleston, inside the 580 WCHS radio newsroom. I'm Daniel Wood, 69 degrees. Mostly sunny skies with 69-degree temperatures this hour. More to come in your Metro News AccuWeather forecast after this. There are more stories to tell about high water rescues in Boone County after flooding along Pond Fork and other areas this week. Wharton Barrett VFD Chief Mark White says he knew he needed to get to the home of elderly resident Ruby Dempsey.
10: That woman's in her 90s, and I was waiting on an ATV from here to get across the trestle, and I couldn't get an ATV there. And I just decided that, well, we'll go this route with it. It was safer than trying to carry her across it, for sure.
9: Read more on the rescue at WCHSnetwork.com. The head of West Virginia's busiest airport is due for a pay raise.
11: West Virginia International Yeager Airport Director and CEO Dominique Rainieri is receiving a 4% increase for this fiscal year, which ends next Tuesday. Rainieri will earn over $9,000 more with the raise. The board that oversees the Yeager Airport rubber-stamped the pay increase for Rainieri during its monthly meeting Wednesday. Rainieri will also receive a 4% increase for the next fiscal year. She's served as airport director and CEO since her appointment in September 2022 when she became the first woman to lead the airport in its 75-year history. Airport Board Chairman Todd Goldman praised Rainieri for her work overseeing the many projects happening at Yeager.
12: We have complete confidence in her ability to execute all those plans.
11: Rainieri entered her current five-year contract in December 2023. I'm Jack Carlson, WVMetroNews.com.
9: Governor Patrick Morrisey says crews will begin unloading and putting together the 250 wheel this morning at the state capitol complex. That 230-foot tall Ferris wheel will be the featured attraction at the state's America 250 celebration that begins a week from today, July 2nd. And another big USA Sports events begins later today in Charleston. The four-day USA Gymnastics Gym Fest begins at the Charleston Coliseum and Convention Center. Youth gymnasts across the country will be competing. The event begins tonight at 6:30 in the 580 WCHS Radio Newsroom. I'm Daniel Woods.
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9: Looking now at your Metro News AccuWeather forecast, expecting times of clouds and sun today, a potential thunderstorm this afternoon, high 87 degrees. The Cincinnati Reds are off tonight. They're back on the air on 580 WCHS. Coming up tomorrow to start a new series against the division rival Pittsburgh Pirates. In the 580 WCHS radio newsroom, I'm Daniel Woods.
14: This is the Bloomberg Money Minute. And one of the clearest signs that the U.S.-Iran war is in the rearview mirror, the global price of oil has returned to levels last seen before the conflict began in late February. Earlier today, Brent crude traded below $72.48 a barrel, its pre-war closing price. Instead of a shortage, key parts of the market are suddenly awash with supply. Micron Technology delivered, and investors are happy. A blowout sales forecast by the memory chip maker is underscoring how artificial intelligence is driving rapid growth. Shares of Micron soaring in early trading after already tripling this year. This is sending stock index futures higher. Yesterday, the S&P 500 closed roughly little changed. And the Grand Ole Opry House could have a new owner. Ryman Hospitality Properties is exploring the sale of its 70% stake in Opry Entertainment Group, which owns both the Grand Ole Opry House and the historic Ryman Auditorium. Sources tell us the company has hired Morgan Stanley to find a buyer. Courtney Donahoe, Bloomberg Radio.
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18: And a good Thursday morning to everybody. Welcome to the show. Senior producer Ryan Nicholson in charge of things this morning. 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By the way, Mr. Tony Parenzino is celebrating a birthday today, so happy birthday. I mean, he doesn't look a day over 94. Happy birthday to that guy. Welcome to the show. One step closer to the weekend. We are on this Thursday morning. Metro News meteorologist Brian Hughes says it's going to warm up today with humidity back with us. Temps in the upper 80s. Some scattered storms possible late tonight, mid-60s tomorrow. Brian says weather. He calls it unsettled with a chance of showers and thunderstorms, upper 80s. Not looking good for Saturday, folks. 100% chance of rain, heavy rain, in fact, thunderstorms. Yeah, not good. Also run the risk of flash flooding, according to Brian, before it all clears out on Sunday. Next week, we're going to get closer as we get closer to the regatta. Simply talking hot, mid to upper 90s, heat indices well over 100. Follow Metro News meteorologist Brian Hughes on air and online by downloading the Metro News television app and by following him on Facebook. Coming up, big events Saturday, and it's indoors, which is good. The annual Donna L. Skeen Senior Expo, Saturday at Benny Keatum in Charleston, 9 to 5, all kinds of stuff going on there. We'll talk about that a little bit later on. Also, a whole lot more people are coming to Charleston this weekend. You thought that, you know, we had the USA Pro Road Bike Championships last week, Regatta next week, the America 250 Celebration, Capital 250. Well, there's even more coming this weekend. I'm going to tell you about that coming up a little bit later on. But I'm going to talk a little baseball now, because the North-South baseball game is happening tomorrow. And we got with us Sean Zuniga, who's with the City of South Charleston. Also, Mark Plants is with us as well. Good morning and welcome to the show, guys.
19: Thanks for having us.
20: Good morning, Dave.
18: And Mark, this is your first time ever on the air with me, so.
20: I think it is.
18: All right.
20: Good morning.
18: I'm fully aware of you, know of your exploits over the years.
20: Yes.
18: I said that like it was a bad thing. I didn't mean like it was exploits.
20: Oh, yeah, opinions vary.
18: You're well known in the community. I'll say that. All right, let's talk about this big baseball game. Sean, I'm going to start with you. This is a pretty big deal. Of course, we just came off the North-South football games and the basketball games last week, and now we're going to play a little baseball at South Charleston High School,
19: yes,
18: I understand.
19: Yes,
18: right? Talk about that, Sean.
19: Yes, this is the first year that South Charleston's hosting it, and it's Friday, June 26th, and the first game will start at 3 p.m. The second game starts at 6 p.m.
18: All right. And Mark, I think your law firm is one of the sponsors of this. Is that
20: yep,
18: right?
20: Yep. We're happy to sponsor it. We love that it's in South Charleston. That's where my office is. Mm-hmm. And, of course, one of the directors, Steve Crozier, was my high school coach. So we kind of got everybody together and want to just try to roll out the carpet for the players. And, of course, Mayor Mullins always puts the players first. And just without the city of South Charleston, this wouldn't be possible.
18: South Charleston's kind of becoming the place, isn't it, as far as for these things, right? And we got a lot of stuff going on in South Charleston. We'll talk about them a little bit later on, including, that little market that opened up over there, that small little market. We'll talk about that a little bit later on. But, Sean, I know for you guys to have these events here in Charleston, as I said, the events last week and this one as well, it's a big deal for the city of South Charleston.
19: Yeah. It really is, and then our biggest thing with these events is we just want to make sure everyone has a great time and has a great experience in South Charleston.
18: All right, Mark, you and I were talking a little bit in the green room about your days as an athlete. You played in this game, right?
20: I did, okay. And and everybody remembers I was a football player. You know, yeah. Five different lifetimes ago.
18: Yeah,
20: I was a football player.
18: And a few surgeries, probably.
20: Luckily, no surgeries.
18: Really?
20: But I had. So from 95 to 2000, I played at WVU. I was a football player.
18: Yeah.
20: Everybody kind of remembers me from that or the prosecutor. Like, when someone comes up to me, I don't know if it's, hey, you're the football player or you're the prosecutor or the criminal defense attorney now.
18: Mm-hmm.
20: But what a lot of people don't remember is, I was also a baseball player. So not only did I play in a North-South game, and I was first-team All-State as a junior and senior in baseball and football, so four-time first-team All-State.
18: I'm trying to figure out how you went through this storied career and never had any surgeries.
20: I just fortunate, I guess. I've never had a surgery.
18: Or what?
20: Never had a surgery, and just very fortunate. Particularly, at WVU.
18: Yeah.
20: I mean, we had a guy named Amos Zerway. I don't know if y'all remember who that was.
18: That's a couple lifetimes ago. Vaguely familiar, yeah.
20: Pretty much, I carried the ball one or two times, and then Amos carried the ball the first time, ran a 60-yard touchdown, and I pretty much never got the ball again. Yeah. It was just Amos, I can kind of understand.
18: Talk about playing in these games, so what it means for high school athletes to play in these games, particularly those that are at the end of their careers, so to speak.
20: It's a great experience to meet and compete against statewide talent. And, we got 65 seniors coming in that are all-stars from all levels. All in one place, and it's kind of one of those situations where not only do you make some friends, but you also get to size yourself up with other competition. Mm-hmm. And it's a fun time. The kids are going to have a great time. We're going to feed them. We're going to come in Thursday. They're coming in tonight. Mm-hmm. They're going to have a practice from 6 to 8. South Charleston's going to feed them. Tomorrow, like I said, there's a luncheon at noon. And then the game's scheduled to start at 3 and 6, but because of the rain, we might try to start a little bit earlier. We want to get, it's a doubleheader. We want all the kids.
18: And they're all already going to be here, so
20: yes.
18: We don't have to worry about the travel.
20: Yeah, we don't want to move it. We want to try to get the game in. So if we have to move it up to avoid the rain,
18: right,
20: we will. And it's a doubleheader. So we're trying to get all the players. This is always about the players. So we want to get them as much playing time, as many as bats as possible. Mm-hmm. So we want each of them to have time to get some games.
18: Last week in the Midday Show, guys, we had a chance to talk to a couple of the football players that came in town, and there was one from the north and one from the south. We had them on the show at the same time, and it was interesting, just talking to those, and both of those most of those gentlemen are going on to play college ball, which was good. I think one was playing at Concord, and I think maybe the other one's playing at Wesleyan. But I think it's just a great experience for them to be able to play.
20: I tell you what, honestly, I'm 49, so I don't remember the game. I really don't. But what I do remember is the warm-ups. You know, you run 60-yard dashes. Mm-hmm. Well, I don't know if you all remember a guy named Bobby Howard. You know, I grew up playing against Randy Moss, Bobby Howard, those guys. So in this North-South baseball game, he played in the North-South game. We got to race against each other in the 60-yard dash at the same time. So that's the kind of, you know, you're playing against other players that you've heard of, and you get to walk on the same field and just compete nose-to-nose with them. It's something that you just remember, even when you're old, fat, bald, and 49, you're still talking about
18: it. Well, and I think, too, you got to remember, you know, I referenced the two young athletes that we interviewed last week. I mean, both those guys are going to be fortunate enough in football to go play somewhere else. But for some of these athletes, this might be, you know, the last time that they play, other than maybe a pickup. Maybe baseball's a little different, you know, but there's a possibility that this may be the last time some of them play, at least in an organized event like that. And that means something. I'm sure you remember your last game, wherever it was. And it's a lifetime memory for him.
20: That's true. And again, my last baseball game was the North-South baseball game all those years ago. And it really is at some point, and when you're particularly in this all-star category where you're getting selected for scholarship, you're getting selected for the North-South game, I don't care what anybody says, in your heart, if you're a player, you want to play at the next level, right? You're always thinking about, and you're hoping against hope you get that opportunity. But sooner or later, we all have to put our cleats on the wall, and whether it's out of high school, out of college, or professional, and that's a transition. Some people make it a positive thing. Mm-hmm, some people mm-hmm. don't, but it is a special moment.
18: Talking again with Mark Plants and Sean Zuniga. We'll get back to the baseball game in a moment. Sean, I want to ask you. It's been a big week for the city of South Charleston. Not only the sporting events last week, but you opened up that big old Kroger this week. How's that gone? Have you been in there, Mark? Have you been?
20: I did. I was there. I was there this morning. My wife worked for the city, and of course, so I'm from South Charleston. South Charleston is the center of the universe to me. Obviously everybody knows we got the great, the best services, the best youth sports. I mean, that's in my opinion, because that's where I'm from.
18: Yeah.
20: And the older I get, the more I want to get back home and make things like it used to be when I grew up. There was a bunch of people at Kroger's. I stopped by. I didn't know they were giving out $10 gift cards. I couldn't believe how many people were there. Yeah. And I don't just mean like the normal, the normal crowd that shows up. There were, I don't know how many hundreds of people there that were in line to get in and walk around.
18: Yeah. They cut the ribbon, I think, at 7:30 yesterday morning. Yes, was that right? Then you opened up at 8.
19: Yep.
18: How did everything go, with this? Because it's what everybody's talking about on the internet.
19: Yeah, but just like Mark said, I mean, the line was down the building and out the back for people to get in. It was just nice to see everyone excited about it. And you know, it's really special for South Charleston. And, you know, not only South Charleston residents, but for the Kanawha Valley as well.
18: Well, and even beyond that, I mean, I had a chance a couple days ago to interview the marketing guy James Manise for Kroger. I interviewed him twice, as a matter of fact, and he talked about this. And this is something that's a feather in the cap of the entire Kanawha Valley, especially the city of South Charleston, is there's no other Kroger location like this in the state of West Virginia. He said that we may have some, later, but this is the only one that you can come in and get your grocery items, but you can also get furniture. You can also get clothing items and all these other things.
19: Yeah, and some Mary cheese.
18: Yeah, a lot of cheese and a lot of sushi. You had me at cheese and sushi on both of those. I want to just quickly mention, last week I talked about how South Charleston's been, as Mark said, kind of like the center of the universe. You guys had the West Virginia Music Hall of Fame event on Sunday, your garden party. Our sister station, 98.7 The Mountain, was live, and it was a great event for South Charleston.
19: Yeah, it was a great turnout. Great event. The music was great. We're looking forward to having it next year as well. So it seemed like everyone kind of had a great time.
18: Well, first time, the first time you host something, you never know how it's going to go.
19: Yeah.
18: And you learn what you did right, what you did wrong. But from everything that I was told, according to Shockley, our guy that was out there for the mountain, everything couldn't have gone better.
19: Yeah. Yeah.
18: And you got another big event for seniors at the farmers market coming up tomorrow.
19: From 9 to 12, we have a senior market day. And kind of what that is the Kanawha Valley Service is going to come out and hand out the senior vouchers. We got some other places coming up, WU Medicine, the library coming out to offer what resources they have.
18: And now, how often do you do this? Is this every Friday that you do this? Or just
19: this is Just once a year.
18: Once a year. Yeah. So seniors, you need to, and by the matter of fact, the next segment, we're going to be talking to the people about the Senior Expo. So on your way out the door, make sure you guys kind of cross, okay. And they can tell you about that. And then, what time is that event tomorrow?
19: It's from 9 to 12.
18: All right. Mark, let's get back to the baseball game. And it's a doubleheader, right?
20: It's a doubleheader, so, again, starting at 3 and 6.
18: Okay.
20: It's $10 cash.

0: Oh, man. I mention all the time, my wife is from Chicago. That is a totally different kind of hot dog out there. But they're still good, but there's nothing like a West Virginia
1: not
0: dog.
1: Like, no, I got it.
0: So what happens if it's a doubleheader? What happens if, like, because it's split in the north south. What if the north wins one and the south wind one? Then what happens?
1: I think they'll both go away maybe a little happier and a little sad. I'm not sure.
0: I think you're going to have years of back and forth on Facebook and on Twitter about who is the better team. You know, maybe just play like one inning after that just to see who decides.
1: We'll do a tiebreaker. We'll do a home run derby.
0: All right. Mark Plants, I appreciate you being here, and a big hats off to your law firm for sponsoring this. But I have a feeling you'd be a part of this, whether your law firm sponsored
1: it or not. I would be. Thanks for having me.
0: All right. Hold on. I got a question for you, Sean.
2: Yes, sir.
0: From the text line, can you ask when they will be remodeling the Kanawha City Kroger? You don't have anything to do with Kanawha City. sorry, he's with the city of South Charleston. He can't handle Kanawha City. You probably need to call corporate about that. But I do appreciate the text. Appreciate you listening. Sean Zunig and Mark Plants, appreciate you both being here. Thanks a lot.
1: Thank you.
0: 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We're going to talk to those folks when we come back on The Voice of Charleston, WCHS.
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0: That's the sounds of the Amos Steel Band, the official house band of the Dave Allen Show. Ryan Nicholson is our producer today, 925. By the way, if you need a band to play any event, contact those guys at Amos Steel. They're absolutely fantastic. Hit them up on Facebook. You want a little Southern rock, you want a little blues, that's your band right there, Amos Steel. 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Big event going on, the Senior Expo at Benny Keenum Shrine, and it is going on this Saturday. We had Ray and Jenna with us. Ray Harrell, good morning and welcome to you, sir.
10: Good morning.
0: And Jenna Skeen, I appreciate you being here as well.
11: Good morning. How are you?
0: I'm doing fine. All right. First of all, I got to ask you, Jenna Skeen, have you been on the show before to talk about this?
11: I have not.
0: Okay. Scoot that microphone over to you a little bit. There you go. All right. So, but it's called the Donna L. Skeen Senior Expo. Your name happens to be Skeen. I'm not the smartest guy in the world, but I'm saying there's got to be a connection here.
11: There is definitely a connection, yes. Donna was my mother. She was a big proponent in the community, big advocate for many different people in the community. So yes, that was my mother.

0: What kind of lady was your mom? If you don't mind, I'm not trying to make you tear up here, but what kind of lady was your mom?
1: No, I love talking about my mom. Okay. So thank you. She was just an amazing person. I don't know any other word that I can think of that would encompass my mother. She was kind. She was, I would go as far as to say, a saint on this earth. Mm-hmm. She just loved people, and she wanted to make everyone feel seen and loved, and especially the aged and disabled community mm-hmm. in West Virginia, because West Virginia is often forgot in many things, but even more so in that realm. So she just really wanted to make those people feel loved and seen and important.
0: And that's why this is named after her.
1: Exactly, yes.
0: All right. Ray, Harold, appreciate you being here. What's your involvement with this?
2: So I'm with Boone Memorial Health, and we're really excited to be coming back to the expo this year. Mm-hmm. We're going to be sending several folks from our team doing several different things. We're going to have lab work available on site. We will have our market on Main, which is our farmer's market and greenhouse. We're going to have our market folks there with some healthy and local food resources and information, as well as our population health team. And so we'll have blood pressure screening, healthy food samples, diabetes education display, lots of different things to help out the folks who need it.
0: And this is all going to be at the Benny Keatum Shrine, which is next to the Coliseum Convention Center in Charleston. Jim Strawn is here. How you doing, man?
3: I'm the best I've ever been. Thank you, Dave. How are you, my friend?
0: I'm going to be talking to you tomorrow, I guess.
3: I'll be by tomorrow for the Moses Utter Group Live on the levee. But yeah, I'm excited about, you asked Jenna if she was on last year to talk about this. I think I snuck in and
0: Hold on. You snuck in somewhere where there was a microphone.
3: I found that. Wow. I started talking about the levee, but we also started talking about the Donna L. Skeen Senior
0: right.
3: Expo.
0: I remember.
3: You know, and Donna started Loved Ones years ago, and now Jenna is the president of Loved Ones, a home health agency that treats folks in their home in about 33 counties in West Virginia, and Jenna's doing an outstanding job and wanted to bring this expo to the community and named it after her mother. So I've been working with Loved Ones, and I'm on the expo committee. And it's just been a neat thing for me to follow. I'm actually a senior myself. We've talked about this. I'm on Medicare. And it's not just for the seniors and all the great services that we're offering and all the wonderful information that we're going to have there, but it's for folks maybe in the sandwich generation, maybe the folks who are in their 30 to 40 to 50 taking care of their moms and
0: that's
3: their
0: a very good
3: dads.
0: Point because sometimes we forget about that.
3: So there's a lot of information for you sons and daughters who are taking care of your elderly parents. And I think Donna started Loved Ones, correct me if I'm wrong, Jenna, but she started Loved Ones so that folks could get the care in their home. They just didn't want to go anywhere else. They wanted to stay in their home, but they still needed some care and some treatment. So Loved Ones was started. This expo is all about sharing those resources and finding that information. And then last year I touched base with Ray, a good friend of mine. I go, Ray, we really could use some blood work and some other elderly expertise and what you guys offer. He's like, yeah. I mean, they didn't hesitate. Yeah. So it's wonderful to have Boone Health, Boone Memorial Hospital there. You know, as he mentioned, they're going to be providing quite a bit of the lab work, the blood work. They're going to be doing cooking demonstrations on the stage. There's actually a stage there at the Benny Keatum Temple, as you well know, Dave. Yeah. And from 9 o'clock in the morning until 4:30 in the afternoon, until we close down at 5 o'clock, there's going to be a stage scheduled. There's going to be activity on the stage all day long. From music, Lee Dean will be there to do a little Elvis, to do a little Sinatra. We're going to have lunch and learns. We're going to have seminars about elderly and Medicare. JT Hunter is going to do something. Leslie C. from Just Us Retirement Solutions are going to do something. JK, the DJ, is going to be providing Singo. I can't wait. I've never seen Singo. It's like bingo, but with music.
0: Leave it to JK to come up with that.
3: It's just going to be outstanding. The committee for the Senior Expo has done a great job. We've been meeting for months. Keely with WOWK has been a real advocate for this committee. We've had Samantha from Ray's Boone Health. We've had folks from Hoffa's. We've had folks from Putnam Aging. it takes a village to take care of our elderly, and we have so many great sponsors. So many folks have come together to put this event together. I'm so excited for Saturday. And the best part about this, folks, if you're listening, admission is totally free. There's no charge to come in. Jenna's sponsoring a complimentary lunch during the Lunch and Learn. Of course, Boone's going to be doing some cooking demonstrations, so that means there's going to be some free samples on some items to eat. And it's just going to be one of those things where you just got to come down if you're taking care of an elderly, or if you're an elderly and you just want to get, you know, you want to get out of the house, you want to get out of the apartment, get down there. Benny Keatum, easy to get in, and we'll take good care of you when you get there. I'm looking forward to it. I'm going to be there pretty much most of the day, Dave.
0: Well, and I think sometimes another group that you may not have mentioned that maybe want to, especially since it's free and all this information is available, there are those of us that are the Gen Xers. I'll be 56 in September.
3: Yeah.
0: I don't ever plan on ever fully retiring. I'm going to be doing something.
3: Right.
0: However, getting to that age when, you know, there may be some information available for me to come there too, as I look at that part of my life coming up. Mm-hmm.
3: Well, as you think about it, you're not quite there yet, but pretty soon you're going to be, how do I navigate this Medicare path? And I didn't know how to do it. Now I know how to do it, but there's going to be folks there to help you through that. There's going to be folks there from hospice if you may need that. Loved ones obviously will be there, and this is what they do. They take care of the elderly or folks who are disadvantaged or maybe have a disability, but they want to. They're able to stay at home, but they don't want to go anywhere and get treatment. They want to be at home. So we're going to help you navigate that. And as you're navigating that at the Senior Expo, you're going to have a good time. It's going to be, there's lots of entertainment there as well. And there's lots of things to eat. And there's going to be lots of people to talk to. We in the committee, we were saying for the past couple months, this is not your grandma or your grandpa's Senior Expo. This is going to be kind of fun.
0: Yeah, we're going to
3: have a good time.
0: And you got my man Lee Dean there.
3: Oh, how much fun will he be? Well, Jenna gets him every year. She loves him.
0: Lee does Elvis and Frank Sinatra. Mm-hmm. And he basically becomes Elvis and Frank Sinatra. Mm-hmm. Lee and I go way, way back, former coworkers. Mm-hmm. And he does a fantastic job.
3: Your mom liked him a lot, right?
1: Yes.
3: That's how this came about.
1: Mm-hmm. Yep. When we started planning the first one, I was like, we have to get him. Plus, you know, Elvis draws in the folks. So
0: of all generations, really.
1: Exactly. I mean, Elvis is kind of exactly.
0: Universal. And for that matter, so is Sinatra. Ray, I want to talk about Boone Memorial's part in this, and why is it that you guys do this?
2: Well, great question. Appreciate that. It's really important for us to, you know, be in the communities that we serve. And, you know, a lot of folks can't make it to us, certainly as often as they might want to or need to. And so having opportunities like this to go out into the community and not only provide information, but be able to provide some level of services. And as Jim was talking about, just helping people navigate. You know, healthcare is complicated. And there's going to be a lot of people there, not just from our team, but Jenna's team and mm-hmm, the other great mm-hmm. sponsors that are going to be there. Ask the questions. You know, there is no silly question, certainly when it comes to healthcare. We want to help you navigate it and get the services and the care that you need. And so we're grateful for the opportunity and appreciate Jenna and Jim for getting us involved again this year.
0: And Jenna, I'll let you talk about loved ones a little bit. What exactly do you guys do?
1: We do in-home care.
0: Yeah, I know Jim talked about it a little bit, but I want you to expound upon it, though.
1: Absolutely. My mom actually started the company in 1997, and it was born out of a promise to her own mother. She never wanted to leave her home. She wanted to be able to stay there up until the last second of it. And when my mom started doing research, she saw that there was a need in the community, not just for my grandmother, but for lots of people's grandmothers and grandfathers, and even beyond that. So she started Loved Ones, and what we do is we go in the home and we help with anything which is called non-skilled care. So that's, you know, helping people get in the shower, helping get them meals, helping keep their places neat and tidy. We also help with taking them out into the community to do some community activity. So, yeah, we just help them keep functioning without having to go to a nursing home, because everybody we take care of actually is eligible for nursing home care. Mm-hmm. So we keep them in the home.
0: Where can people learn more about your service?
1: Well, they can go to our website, lovedonescares.com, and it gives every...
0: And all the stuff is
1: all
0: there.
1: All the stuff.
0: All right, Jim, I want to give you an opportunity to kind of wrap this thing up here because this is, and now with the baby boomers, and as I said, I'm a Gen X guy, you know, heading into that direction right now. We're seeing, you know, more and more elderly people that are looking for information on these services. And the great thing about expos and events like this is it's not a pressure situation. You know, if you pick up the phone, with all due respect to the medical, you call, you know, it can be, or you go to a facility, it can be a little intimidating. This is basically, these people will be set up, all these vendors you have and you guys, loved ones, and Boone will be there as well. People can come to you and ask the questions, kind of, you know, that's on their mind. And they don't feel like they're sitting in a waiting room or sitting on a table. Jim, you can talk to that.
3: I think Ray summed it up best. You can come and there are no silly questions. And every vendor, everyone at the expo is going to be so welcoming and so enjoyed to see you, so thrilled to see you, so wanting to be helpful and want to help you and your loved one and your family member. It's just going to be one of those easy to go to and be at without any kind of pressure. If you haven't got a good sense of what the event is about, there is a website, the Donna Expo. Donna Expo, Donna Skeen Senior Expo.com. It's Donna Skeen Senior Expo.com. If you're a Facebooker, you can also go to their Facebook page. There's lots of information they post every day on that Facebook page about what's going to happen. There's a stage schedule there. There's, you know, a list of some of the vendors and some of the activities. So if you want more information, go to the website or the Facebook page. Otherwise, get your group together. Get a van together. Have your mom or dad. Take your mom and dad. I'm bringing my mother to the event. So bring your parents. And it runs from 9 o'clock in the morning until about 4:30, 5 o'clock Saturday afternoon. Admission is free. Benny Keaton Temple on Coria Street, right beside the convention center.
0: Plenty of parking out there.
3: Plenty of parking. This is the third annual. We'll do it again next year, but we'd love to see you Saturday, folks.
0: All right. Guys, appreciate you all being here, and God bless you for what you're doing for our older people. And not, as Jim said, not just the older people, but the younger people that love them and are trying to take care of them.
3: Perfect.
0: So there's a lot of free information out there. Food, you got Frank Sinatra, you got Elvis, what more could you want? And it's on Saturday.
3: Saturday.
0: And the weather is not looking great, so it's indoors.
3: It's indoors.
0: It's indoors.
3: Plenty of parking, as you said. We'll see you folks Saturday. I'll see you tomorrow morning, Dave.
0: All right. I'll see you tomorrow morning. I'll see you guys down there. I appreciate you both being here. Thanks a lot.
1: Thank you.
0: Hang out with me here just 1 second. The Dave Allen Show on 580 Live is brought to you in part by Huston's Pizza. 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
0: Welcome back to the show. It's going to be a great event. By the way, that's the official house band of the Dave Allen Show, Amos Steele. 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Well, okay, maybe not those last two. But anyway, get those guys at the Amos Steele Band a call. Doodle and the boys and Johnny and all of them, they are fantastic. 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Guarantee Bank Hotline, 304-345-5858. Tony Vitaylor, text 304-935-5008. I am not a member of the Shrine Club, but I did tell my buddy Chris Withrow, who's had some health issues here as of late, but he's doing quite well. And the voice is a little messed up, but he did want me to mention this, that they're having their annual Paddle Fest on Saturday. And of course, this is the Shriners Elk River Paddle Fest. Starts at 9 a.m. And so it starts, I guess, at Coonskin Park, and they are going to do a little paddling out there. You can actually drop off your paddles coming up tomorrow there at the park. And Paddle the Elk is what the organization is called. And of course, it's all with Shriners, and there's information available. I'm sure if you just Google it or go to their Facebook page, you'll be able to find out more. But I did tell, normally Chris would come on the air with me, but he's having a little throat issues right now, and wish him a speedy recovery. But this event is going to be Saturday. It's Paddling the Elk, and the money raised will benefit the Shrine Club here in Charleston. Guarantee Bank Hotline, 304-345-5858. Tony Vitaylor, text 304-935-5008. Coming up on the show, Metro News Midday, a little bit later on, 13 News and Tonight Live anchor Amanda Barrett and me. Angie Gillenwater from the Kanawha. Well, actually, that's tomorrow's show. What am I talking about? I've got my shows mixed up here. On the show today, Jeff Jenkins is going to stop by. TJ Meadows is going to hang out with us in the studio just a little bit. We are going to continue to commemorate the anniversary of the historic, you know, 1,000-year flooding that affected not only here in the Kanawha Valley and Clendenin and Elkview and places like that, but, you know, we've told stories of Richwood and in Nicholas County and Greenbrier County and all those areas. So we're going to continue talking about that a little bit today. Also, Kanawha County Commission President Ben Salengo is going to join me during the 2 o'clock hour on the show today. Metro News Midday with 13 News and Tonight Live anchor Amanda Barrett and me. Now on this show tomorrow, Angie Gillenwater from the Kanawha Charleston Humane Association is here with this week's Adopt Me Please Pet of the Week, as I said, which is always sponsored by the fine folks at Almost Heaven Interiors. There's going to be a big car show in Winfield on Saturday. And Lord, with the weather, I'm hoping it's still going to go on. It's going to be at the Winfield Baptist Church. And you know Ty Loffrey, you know his story. He was a young man, basketball player, student athlete at Winfield High School, diagnosed with cancer. Made everybody choke up at the state basketball tournament when he actually not only suited up for the Generals, but he actually went out and played in a state tournament game. Well, he's not out of the woods yet. Medical bills still piling up. He's back and forth to Cincinnati, if you want to understand. Well, some of his friends and family having a car show. I'm presuming it's still going on, and if that is the case, because there is rain, a lot of it predicted in the forecast on Saturday. We're going to talk to one of the organizers about that coming up on Saturday or on tomorrow's show. And also, as I mentioned before, Jim Strawn will be here to talk about Live on the Levee, a little Prince tribute action going on tomorrow night at Live on the Levee. And so Jimmy will be back with us tomorrow to talk about that. Trojan Landing Marine and Power Sports, along with WVRC Media Charleston, present Ride and Riches, your chance to win a Segway UT6M side-by-side and $1,000 in cash. 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Holstein's Family Entertainment Center. So basically, what this is, you go into any of those businesses, all right, and you can register there. You can fill out the old-style registration forms, or there is a QR code available there as well if you prefer to do it that way. And then about a week before this big event, which is going to be happening at Trojan Landing, we'll be there live. All of our stations will be there live on Saturday morning, July 18th. About a week ahead of that, we will go around and collect those boxes of all the registrants and, of course, the ones we have registered online as well. And then they'll start calling people and saying, you're a finalist to win this new sweet machine. It's a Segway UT6M side-by-side plus $1,000 in cash. And then we're going to ask you to join us on the parking lot of Trojan Landing Marine on Saturday, July 18th. And all the finalists will be there. And we have prizes along the way. And if you're chosen as the winner, you are going to win that sweet new ride from Trojan Landing. Again, it's a Segway UT6M side-by-side plus with low end $1,000 in cash as well. And you can register at any of those locations I mentioned. And information is also available on all of our station websites as well. Text says, talking about the Kroger store, Ashton Place Kroger is Gucci. Taze Valley is known as Louis Vuitton, so I think the perfect name for the new marketplace is Cartier Kroger. Well, here, as somebody who is a once or twice, three times a week shopper at the Kroger in Taze Valley, when it opened a couple of years ago, those of us in the Valley started calling it the Prada Kroger, all right? So I got dibs on that. The Taze Valley is the Prada Kroger. Now, we can call this one the Louis Vuitton. We can call it, you know, whatever, the Cartier or whatever the texture says there. But we kind of already named that one over there. I'm going to probably get into this a little bit more on Midday today, and I'm sure the Talk Line boys will talk about it. Brad has a story posted at WVMetroNews.com, and it's this ruling about junk food. Judge Amy Berman Jackson in the U.S. District Court for the District of Columbia struck down federal Agriculture Department waivers that allowed several states to ban SNAP recipients from using food stamps to buy soda, candy, et cetera, et cetera. This was a 68-page decision that ruled that the agency, quote, exceeded its legal authority by approving the state restrictions without congressional approval. Continuing with the quote, the federal defendants and the states may have a genuine desire to improve the health of SNAP households by encouraging healthy choices at the store, and they can take lawful steps to meet those goals, but what they can't do is violate the law and their own regulations along the way, end quote. Now, in addition to West Virginia, other states, including Colorado, Iowa, Nebraska, Tennessee, tried to enact similar legislation, basically saying that those on SNAP benefits could not buy the junk food. Well, it has been struck down. It has been struck down. And the Morrissey administration not happy about that. There's a quote from Governor Patrick Morrissey that you can read for yourself at WVMetroNews.com. 949, the Dave Allen Show on 580 Live, brought to you in part by Pinnacle Consultants. 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We'll take a break. Come back after this on The Voice of Charleston, WCHS.
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19: 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Right on.

0: I'm telling you, folks, if you need a band for something, for your bar, for your summertime fall festival, that's the guys, Amos Steel Band right there. My boys, and they're going to be playing a lot around the state of West Virginia, so if you need somebody, I would get on Facebook and look them up. Amos Steel Band, based right here in the Kanawha Valley, but they play all over the state, and I think they had a European tour once. I think they toured Antarctica, Mexico. I'm making every bit of the last 30 seconds of this up, but I'm just saying, they're good guys. Go check them out, if you will. But Dave Allen Show on 580 Live, brought to you in part by your hometown baseball team, the Charleston Dirty Birds. Birds continue their series against York tonight at Go-Mart Ballpark tonight. Dollar Beer Night. Enjoy ice-cold beers for only a buck. Other things going on there, too. So visit dirtybirdsbaseball.com if you need more information. If you see even more people in Charleston the next couple days, you know, we just had the USA Pro Road Bike Championships last week. And, of course, we got Regatta going on next week, and we got the America 250 celebration. Well, guess what? There's going to be a whole lot of people in Charleston this weekend as well, ahead of that. This is the 2026 USA Gymnastics for All Gym Fest, and it's happening today through Sunday at the Coliseum and Convention Center. Now, how big is this that we're talking about? There are at least 400 participants in this. All right, that's 400 gymnasts that are going to be there. So for every gymnast that's coming in, you know, I'm going to an expert in this, but I'm going to say at least 2-3 people come with them. By the time mom, dad, grandparents, siblings, the dog, you know, everybody comes with them. So 400 times all those people is a lot of people. Carry the three. It's a lot of people. So there's going to be a lot of people in Charleston. And this is, you know, the USA Pro Road Championships, Regatta, the governor's festivities. I mean, there's just so much going on in Charleston. And again, you talk about 400 of these gymnasts coming here with an average of 2-3 people per person with them. That's a whole lot of people in Charleston. That's a whole lot of people going to staying in the hotels. That's a whole lot of people eating at the restaurants, not only in Charleston, South Charleston, Taze Valley, you know, on down the line. But yet people say there's nothing to do in Charleston. They say there's this city is dead. Okay. Sorry. I can't go along with that. I'm sorry. And I say that for South Charleston. I say that for St. Albans. I say it for Dunbar. I say it for Winfield, Hurricane. I'm going to leave one out. And I mentioned St. Albans, all these towns. And in Clendenin this weekend, you know, they are commemorating the 10-year anniversary, which was earlier this week, the flooding. They got activities going on Friday and Saturday. And the only reason I keep bringing these things up is because nothing gets in my crawl anymore for people to say, God, West Virginia's dead. There's nothing going on. Well, I would beg to differ. There's a heck of a lot going on, and there always is every weekend. The regattas and the big thing, that's what gets all the attention. But, man, every weekend in the Kanawha Valley, there is something going on. There's people coming and staying in hotels. The restaurants are full. And so I guess I get a little bit tired of the pessimism all the time about people saying that this area is dead. Do we have a population issue? Yes, we have a population issue. But at least we have people that are coming. I mean, if you heard the interview with the mayor of Clendenin that I did yesterday, in Clendenin, they got folks that just moved here from California and Maine that are living there. No ties to the area whatsoever. Granny and Grandpa weren't from here. They came here because of the outdoor recreation and because they can work remote. And we need a whole lot more of that. And I, for one, am happy to see it. Texas, Barack Obama appointed Amy Berman Jackson as U.S. State District Judge for the District of Columbia March 2011. She is an activist justice. Left can't win of policy issues like this, so they go through friendly, strategically placed judges in the courts, says a texter. One of the texts I didn't get a chance to read this yesterday. I wanted to go back to it, and I always appreciate all the texts. I was talking about yesterday. I had Aaron Wood on from the Kanawha City Community Association. They have a meeting coming up tonight at City National Bank. Starts, I think, at 6 o'clock over there. About an hour long meeting. Officials from Mayor Goodwin's administration are going to be there. First responders, whatever. And basically, it is an opportunity for people to go out and ask questions. If you don't want to do a full-on city hall thing, can be a little bit intimidating, whatever, in front of a council meeting. If you're a resident of Kanawha City, if you visit Kanawha City, if you have an interest in Kanawha City, if you're a business owner, you can go to City National Bank in Kanawha City tonight starting at 6 o'clock. Plenty of free parking, and you can talk one-on-one with City of Charleston officials. Mayor's office, council, police, fire, whatever. They're all going to be there. And I was just saying the fact that the last time they had one of these meetings over there, two people showed up. Two. But yet everybody wants to go to social media and complain. They want to go to these pseudo 99.9% wrong, more than they're right, Facebook pages and put information on there when you have an opportunity to go and talk to these people. And so someone's kind of called me out on that, and I do appreciate the text. It says, you said yourself, Dave, you don't live there, but you do know the problem. So why do these representatives need more people at a meeting to complain or discuss issues they already know that they're going to complain about? Well, it's an opportunity. Appreciate the text. It's an opportunity for you to have a one-on-one with them, to talk to them. As I said, everybody doesn't like to go to a city council meeting, and this goes for any city. You can talk. You can sit just like you're sitting at Wendy's, you know, across the table from each other, and you can have an opportunity to talk about it and say, hey, I got a real issue with this in my community. I got a real issue with the crime. I got a real issue with the potholes. And granted, sometimes they can't always do a lot about potholes. I got a real issue with drainage, whatever the case may be. They're there. So if you're a resident or business owner in Kanawha City Community Association meeting, free of charge, 6 o'clock tonight, City National Bank. All the people are going to be there, so it's your chance to go talk to them one-on-one. And I would hope to God that they can get more people to show up than two, because for that organization, and again, I don't live there, that's embarrassing. It's embarrassing. Only two people showed up. You got plenty of notice. I saw about the meeting on social media. And that's when I reached out to Aaron Wood, who's the head of the organization, and said, do you want to come on the show and talk about it? And it showed up in my feed. I don't even live in Kanawha City. So there you go. Mr. Meadows is here. How you doing, man?
1: Good. How are you?
0: I'm doing fine. I just get a little fired up when people would rather, complain on social media as opposed to actually going and talking to people that could actually help them. You know what I mean?
1: Well, one's fun, one's work.
0: I got you. What you got on the show today, buddy?
1: So coming up, we're going to be talking with Stephen Allen Adams, Amelia Nicely, Brad McElhenney. They all sat down with Paul Hardesty yesterday. I happened to be in on that conversation as well. We're going to have a reporter roundtable. What did you hear yesterday? What's the path moving forward? How does it all work out? So we'll talk about that and get into some of the details there. Also coming up on the show today, Jared Halpern, Fox News. Big shouting match in D.C. between Trump and Republican senators yesterday. We're going to get into that, find out what it's all about. Hoppy at 11:06 with his latest commentary. J.B. McCuskey, Attorney General of the great state. Will BPJ drop today or not? Mm-hmm. We'll talk to him either way and see what's up.
0: Going to be a big news story indeed. All right, I'm back tomorrow for a Friday edition of the show. Later on today, I'll see you on Metro News Midday with Amanda Barron. Till then, have fun and love somebody.

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3: Good morning. It's 10:03 and 74 degrees in the capital city. I'm Jack Carlson in the 580 WCHS radio newsroom. Your Metro News AccuWeather forecast. Times of clouds and sun today, up to a high of 87. More on the forecast after the news. The state capitol complex is bustling with activity as preparations continue for America's 250th birthday. 10 trucks are bringing in parts of the 230-foot Ferris wheel that will be part of the America 250 celebration in Charleston. America 250 Wheel spokesperson Jen Puente says work is underway this morning.
4: Today we are coming in and getting these trucks loaded in one by one. They all kind of fit together like a big giant sandwich. And then the ride does assemble from the trailers that we bring in.
3: The wheel will feature 45 gondolas, each one themed after a United States president. The head of the West Virginia International Yeager Airport is getting a pay raise. Airport Director and CEO Dominique Ranieri will receive a 4% increase before the end of this fiscal year, which ends Tuesday. Airport Board Chairman Todd Goldman says Ranieri has earned the increase.
5: Well, a lot of it's the work that she's performed and the grant funding that she's secured, as well as the team that she's assembled up at Yeager and their ability to execute plans, which has put us in a favorable position with the FAA. So you'll see a lot of construction up there, and most of that work is due to the work that they've put together with her being an obvious strong leader.
3: Ranieri will also receive a 4% raise to her salary for the next fiscal year. The Kanawha County Commission will meet this afternoon. Metro 911 will award its telecommunicator and supervisor of the year during today's meeting. Several railroad crossings in St. Albans are closed due to work over the next week. Railroad officials say the crossings on Destiny Lane, Walnut Street, 5th Street, 2nd Street, C Street, and B Street are all closed. Motorists are advised to use alternate routes while work is going on. Your news time is 10:05, and this is 580 WCHS.
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3: Your Metro News AccuWeather forecast, a mixture of sun and clouds today with a thunderstorm this afternoon up to a high of 87. It's 74 degrees in the capital city. I'm Jack Carlson, 580 WCHS.

0: first, at least in this version of Metro News Talk Line, a reporter roundtable. 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
0: 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Lots to get to today, keeping an eye on the U.S. Supreme Court. Maybe today is the day we get a ruling on the BPJ case. Opinions are being released as we speak. Not the one we're looking for. We'll keep an eye on that. A little bit later on, Jared Halpern stops by, and Thursdays with Hoppy coming up at 11:06 this morning. Say good morning, TJ Meadows in Charleston. Good morning, TJ.
5: Morning. I've got SCOTUS blog up looking at the chat. Not yet.
0: Again, you can nerd out all day watching the SCOTUS blog chat. Do that instead of scrolling through Twitter. You'll be better for it. I promise.
5: I wonder if I can make a bet on Cauchy as to whether or not the decision comes today. I don't know if they're taking market action on that or not.
0: You can check on that here as the morning unfolds. All right, keeping an eye on the U.S. Supreme Court this morning. Whether or not we get a ruling from that, we'll react to it if that comes down this morning. If not, we'll wait till another day. Yesterday, TJ and I talked about a conference call yesterday morning that State Board of Education President Paul Hardesty had with reporters across the state, a dire warning for public education. Student enrollment is down considerably. Student enrollment continues to decline. We could have more school closures. Something needs to be done with the school aid formula. That's the broad scope of that call yesterday. We talked about it a little bit on the program. Also in on that call yesterday were the Capitol reporters, Metro News statewide correspondent Brad McElhenney. Brad, good morning.
6: Good morning.
0: Also, Stephen Allen Adams from Ogden Newspaper. Stephen, good morning.
7: Good morning. I'm going to be obviously involved in this conversation, but I do have SCOTUS blog up on the phone.
0: I think we all do at this point. And Amelia Nicely, West Virginia Watch, also in on that conversation. Good morning, Amelia.
8: Good morning.
0: All right. This may be the first and last time this ever happens. We brought them all into the conversation because they were all part of the conversation yesterday concerning the state's public education system. So, Brad, let's start with you. It was a pretty dire look ahead from State School Board President Paul Hardesty yesterday. What was your takeaway from his comments?
6: Mm-hmm. Well, the reason that this even existed was it is roughly 45 days now, believe it or not, until the next school year begins. And my understanding is that the State Board and the Department of Education had been crunching numbers, looking ahead to the next year. And they believe that 8 to 10 schools, at least across West Virginia, may be in line for closure. You know, that follows that trend of the last couple of years with communities experiencing painful closures. About 5,000 kids have left the school system around West Virginia. Hardesty did the math on that and can account for that's roughly the population of six counties in West Virginia. And then, you know, a related and ongoing concern about the finances of county school systems themselves. So, I mean, President Hardesty would like some action by someone, but really it was laying down a mile marker to say, we got 45 days. There is an overriding problem that nobody's done anything about, and expect some bad situations going into the next school year.
5: Stephen, if the legislature doesn't act on this, what happens? What's the remedy?
7: Well, I asked specifically about that because we all know that the school aid formula It's been around for 40-some years. Complicated, as we all know, and largely it's born out of a decision that was done around 1982. That's the Judge Arthur Recht decision, based on a Lincoln County family that filed a class action lawsuit because they were concerned about inequities in state funding for public schools, that some schools, poorer schools, were getting less funding than more like wealthier schools, more urban schools. And that's why we have the school aid formula today. But it's largely remained unchanged from that point on. And I asked President Hardesty, well, if the legislature and the governor don't act on this, I mean, are we going to see something similar? Do we need another 21st century version of a Recht decision? He basically said yes. Almost begged for someone to bring a lawsuit to do it, because I do think while he has faith in the education chairs, Amy Grady on the Senate side, Joe Statler on the House side, he is very skeptical that the legislature as a whole really wants to tackle the subject. He doesn't think that they've fully grasped the problem, despite the fact he's running around trying to say the sky's falling for the last couple years. And I do think the only solution he sees is probably a legal one where you have a similar judicial decision saying you will create a new system, and that's probably the only way it happens.
0: Amelia, let's bring you into the conversation as well. The politics of this, is there the will to make what feels like wholesale changes to the, whether it's the school aid formula or the public education system as it stands today?
8: Based on what we saw this last session, I would say no. I mean, we came into this last legislative session in January hearing that updates to the school aid formula were in the top priorities. And as session went on, it just became pretty evident that nothing was going to happen. And then at the end of session, the last day, we had a bill that was going to add a couple million dollars to special education funding, which is a whole other issue that is bankrupting schools. But it wasn't even going to take effect for a few years, and it got left on the Senate floor, never even went up for a full vote before we adjourned, and so it didn't get concurred on the House something. Either way, it didn't make it to the governor's desk. So I don't think that will is there, but it's sometimes I have trouble. I had this conversation with TJ yesterday. It's hard for me sometimes to understand why voters maybe don't see the connection between the legislature and school funding. The people that you elect to go to the Capitol are directly involved in how much funding your school system is going to get. And I don't think that always comes across in maybe what voters are caring about, because as was pointed out yesterday, should one of these counties, especially smaller counties, lose the school system if it becomes insolvent and they cannot pay employees? In many of our counties, the school system is the largest employer. It will devastate the economy of that county.
5: Brad, talk to us about what may have to change outside of just the school aid formula. I mean, look, it's not like we have a pot of money somewhere so we can just change the mathematics of the formula and make people whole. It's a funding issue overall. And then we talk about economic density in these counties. We talk about occupancy in some of these buildings, schools with, you know, 40% capacity. I mean, the counties are going to have to make some changes here too. It can't just be all about the formula, right?
6: Well, I think that's right. You know, I read the comments and I see people say that we need to reduce the number of county school systems. Why do we need 55? of all things, they say, let's go back to the RESA system, the regional education support agencies, which were controversial because of their very existence. Now we'd like them back. People say, let's reduce the administrative overhead. I mean, those are certainly ideas worth exploring. What kind of political consensus it might take to get them done, I think, is in question. And also, I personally don't really have a handle on what the math of that is. You know, those are worthy ideas. Even if you did them, would they take care of the millions of dollars in problems in handling what is, you know, an expensive school system?
0: A reporter roundtable this morning, Brad McElhinney, Metro News statewide correspondent, Amelia Nicely, West Virginia Watch, and Stephen Allen Adams from Ogden Newspapers joining us this morning talking public education. They were all on a call with the state school board president. Boy, I've almost called him superintendent three times now. School board president Paul Hardesty yesterday. Stephen, when it comes to these changes we're talking about, we have a blueprint. RAND Corporation did a study and an analysis and laid out action items to take to address these problems. We spent six figures on it. It's just sitting there. Why are we not doing something with it?
7: Well, good question. I mean, this is not a new issue. I mean, and I think we had talked earlier this week about the most recent interims up in Canaan Valley and the meeting that the Joint Education Committee had, laying out once again how the seven-step school aid formula works, which, again, you have to have constant explanations of this thing that's so complicated. Perhaps it's too complicated and needs to be changed. We've heard these tales. We've seen reports on this stuff, including the most recent RAND Committee report and RAND Corporation report. And keep in mind, I mean, we talk about the school aid formula. It's not the only way counties get funding. You know, they have their own taxes and levies and bonds that go into the county school systems. And keep in mind, your county school systems, your county boards of education, they're elected. The state board of education is appointed by the governor. A little more insulated from the politics of it than your local county school board. There's so many factors that go into this process, which is why maybe we need to do a full overhaul and change. Now, as a reporter, I'm not advocating for that, but I am kind of expecting to hear some creative things from lawmakers and officials, and I'm not really hearing anything yet for how we do that. Would the RAND Corporation report be a good first step? It'd be better than nothing, but like you said, we left it sitting on a shelf literally right before the session started. And other than the bill dealing kind of specifically with special education funding, which we heard yesterday from Department of Education officials, they said that bill wouldn't have actually helped. They said that was actually probably going to be more detrimental to your smaller counties than your larger urban counties. So even that bill wouldn't have moved the needle much. Actually, might have had the reverse effect. So we have plans on the table, but at some point we got to stop talking about it and start doing it. And if that means taking the political heat for it, well, someone's going to have to.
5: When it gets into kind of the end of the call yesterday, I just kind of ripped the Band-Aid off and said, so are lawmakers looking for a school system to go insolvent so that they then have political cover? It's one thing to be proactive. It's another thing if you're reacting, right, and you have no choice. And Hardesty, Amelia, he entertained that question, but he also went a little farther in terms of what he said. You want to detail that for us? And I know Wilson has some thoughts here, too.
8: Okay, if I remember correctly, sorry, I was only half a cup of coffee in.
5: You're
8: on the call,
5: fine.
8: But I recall that he said he didn't want to believe that there are people that want it to fail, but there are people who have taken potentially funding from people that do have that viewpoint that public schools, they're often called government schools, indoctrination schools, in my social media comments, they do want to see them fail. And I mean, I can't say I disagree based on some of the rhetoric that I've seen out of major funders in this last messy campaign cycle. But I choose to believe that, and I think in conversations with most lawmakers, they, even if they have voted for the Hope Scholarship or they are pro school choice, they also recognize the importance of their public school. But you know, so much at the Capitol falls on leadership. And I do think it's worth noting, even though separate branches of government, we have not really heard our governor talk much about public school funding. In fact, I remember a press conference during session where one of us, I think it might have been Stephen, asked him about special education funding issues. And he was like, well, that's the first I'm hearing of this. And we were like, we've been writing about this for 3 years. So I think there's just been not a lot of interest at the top in fixing it, and in both the legislature and the governor. So sorry, I veered off from your question, but
5: that's what we're getting at. You're right. Leadership. I mean, somebody has to step up and whip these folks. I mean, it's like, you know, herding cats in the legislature. You all know that. Wilson, I mean, it goes back to what we talked about yesterday. There's kind of three options, right, man? And you hit one with the third yesterday.
0: Well, what I said was 5 years ago, if you had asked me, I would not have believed there was anybody in the legislature who wanted public education to fail. Now, I don't know if they're actively out to make it fail, guys, but I would say there are definitely some, and like you said, Amelia, there are some who are financially backed through special interest groups.

0: You don't have a constitutional mandate to ensure that school choice is a thing. You can do that too, but you do have a constitutional mandate to ensure a free and efficient system of free schools. That is one of your major constitutional mandates. And if you let the school system fall, then you are failing your oath of office.
1: Is that what comes up in court as part of this? If it goes to court again, how do we actually interpret that? Amelia, you're shaking your head.
2: Yeah, I think so. Yeah, and if I could just add to that too, sometimes sitting in education committee, I don't want to make this blanket statement about every lawmaker because I'm not saying that, but sometimes it can feel very disconnected from the reality of a life of a child in McDowell County. School choice is not an option for most children on the coal fields. I'm not going to say that for everyone, but there's not a private school there. There's not a parent who can provide homeschooling to their child. So I think that also is worth noting that sometimes these decisions made in Charleston feel very distant from the reality of so many kids living in poverty in West Virginia who need the public school system to be their stepping stone to getting a job.
3: Brad, anything to add?
4: Just a side note, the Supreme Court has concluded releasing its opinions for the day, and BPJ, the one that we are all watching involving West Virginia.
3: What? They released like three opinions.
4: Two boxes. I've learned over 2 weeks that you watch the count of boxes for the number of physical opinions. And today was not the day. The final one has now been released.
0: Tuesday's going to be a busy day.
1: Does it have to be Tuesday? Does it have to be? I would think it would have to be.
0: Or can they go into July?
1: I thought there's some history. Sometimes they could go into it. Doesn't happen often, but I'm all confused. I don't know why. It's got to be written. I mean, right? It's not, you would think.
0: See you next week.
2: I'm shrugging. I'm doing the shrugging emoji.
4: There may be a release date tomorrow. That is possible. So, you know, here's one thing I would make note of. The individual members of the House of Delegates, 100 members, have small communities that they represent. And I think that they probably get pressure if there is a closing or consolidating school in their community. Otherwise, though, this is kind of a macro issue. And unless your school is closing, you are not going to impose political pressure on people. You know, and I'll compare that to when the House Finance Committee was just considering, just talking about, just thinking about some changes to the HOPE scholarship, and the House finance room was filled with homeschool families who were ready to raise a ruckus for days. Comparatively, you know, the public school families, January and February, they don't come to the Capitol. They don't march. They don't shout. There is not broad political pressure on these issues that people feel.
3: Metro News statewide correspondent Brad McElhenney, Ogden newspaper Stephen Allen Adams, and West Virginia Watch's Amelia Nicely. Well done, guys. We might just do this again someday.
0: Bring coffee.
4: Thanks, guys.
2: Yeah.
3: Appreciate it, guys. We'll switch gears. We'll take a break. Back in a moment. This is TalkLine from the Incove Insurance Studios.
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0: on the MacBook Neo, MacBook Air, MacBook Pro, iMac, and Mac Studio of somewhere between $100 and $300, all because of a shortage of memory chips and storage, according to Apple as AI data centers expand rapidly. Positivity on Wall Street today, partly thanks to optimism about AI as shares of Micron Technologies surge after its quarterly sales forecast beat estimates. Businesses jumping into the loneliness economy have a lot of company. We're seeing an increase in companies, community builders, and coaches to help us expand and deepen our social circles, including companies like Platonic Action Lab, Unshyness, and The Robin. And the working age population is growing fastest in the South and the Mountain West, according to the Census Bureau. And that's posing challenges for companies hiring in the Northeast and the Midwest. But as a job seeker, that could be a good place for you to look. Denise Pellegrini, Bloomberg Radio.
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4: That actually went better than I expected. I'm not sure what I expected. But I thought that went pretty well. We might do it again.
5: I thought it was a good idea when I brought it up this morning. I'm just saying.
6: I thought we had done it before. Are you sure we haven't? Because we're sitting here talking. We all feel like we have.
4: I think we had Brad and Amelia. I think we've had two of the Capitol reporters on at the same time. I think we did Brad and Amelia and maybe Brad and Steve at the same time. Maybe Steve and Amelia at the same time. I don't think we've had all three to complete the trinity of Capitol report. Not they're not the only Capitol reporters, but
6: I think we have, but I'll look back. You could be right. I don't know.
4: Check the show notes and find out.
6: It went well.
4: We'll go to D.C. We'll check in on the White House and Jared Halpern. It's complicated. If the president had a Facebook page, his relationship with Senate Republicans, it's complicated, I think would be the status today. We'll talk to Jared Halpern about that. The Supreme Court has sent down some significant rulings today, not the one we were looking for. We'll get into those as the show unfolds as well. This is Talk Line on Metro News. For 40 years, the voice of West Virginia. It is 10:30 and time to get a news update. Let's check in on the Metro News Radio Network, find out what's happening all across the great state of West Virginia.
7: West Virginia Metro News, I'm Jeff Jenkins. State School Board President Paul Hardesty says it may take the third branch of government, the judicial system, to get involved to make changes to the state school aid formula. Hardesty expressing concern this week about inaction from both the governor and the state legislature. He says county school districts will continue to close schools unless something's done.
8: I think that we are going to face this coming school year between 10 and 20 potential more school closures.
7: Hardesty says school districts can't survive under the outdated funding model. Our charter school has plans for new state money it will be receiving.
9: The Wisdom Academy, the Morgantown Charter School operating on South High Street, will be expanding thanks to a $1.1 million grant from the State School Building Authority. Principal Deborah Harrison says enrollment is on the way up.
10: Currently, we have 86 students enrolled for the fall. That is almost double the number of students we had enrolled last year.
9: The grant will be used to construct a middle school complex. I'm Mike Nolting for WVMetroNews.com.
7: Parts of Fayette County much better shape this morning than they were 10 years ago. That county part of the devastating 2016 flood. Metro News spoke with Sheriff's Deputy Nick Mooney at the time, who talked about rescues.
11: They were stuck in their homes. They were completely surrounded by water. Some of them were in their attics, up in the second stories, sitting on porch rails, window sills.
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7: 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Director Matt Ballard says they're 85% full, but there's room for more.
14: Other companies in West Virginia that want to come, and companies out of state, and companies around the world. It's pretty unique facilities that we have here, and it's been very much a fabric of this region, but we're welcoming companies from around the world to come to the technology park.
7: The tech park was started by Union Carbide decades ago. From the Metro News Anchor Desk, I'm Jeff Jenkins.

0: Text line is 304-TALK-304. Phone number is 800-765-8255, 800-765-TALK, T-A-L-K. Those are the phone numbers. We'll get some of your text coming up at 304-TALK-304. All right, now let's head to Washington, D.C. Check in at the White House, Fox News Radio's Jared Halpern. Jared, I said if the president had a Facebook page, his relationship status with Senate Republicans would be, it's complicated right
1: it's
0: at
1: complicated.
0: The moment.
1: It's complicated. Yeah. It's complicated. Boy, I would have liked to have been in that lunch because it started off even before that lunch, Rocky, right, where the president was supposed to go to the Hill in the morning, sign this housing bill. They had the stage set. Everything was ready to go. This was a big deal for House Republicans. This is the big affordability legislation that they are going to try and take into the midterm elections. And the White House aides have been tweeting about how significant and historic and important this was. Caroline Leavitt put out that this was a promise made and a promise kept. And then the president was like, no, I'm not going to sign it. And so that kind of threw everything off kilter for his lunch with Senate Republicans, in which, you know, we had learned from Senator Bill Cassidy that things got pretty heated. The president kind of mocked the Republicans who supported a war powers resolution. Cassidy says that he explained his vote. It got heated. He said he lost his temper, probably shouldn't have, but that he was matching the president's tone and volume, and eventually everybody kind of sat down. I will say this, notably, what Cassidy asked for, he got late yesterday. He wanted a fulsome briefing on the Iran war that he says lawmakers had not received. He got that yesterday, and late last night, they redid that vote on the war powers. It did not succeed, and Cassidy changed his vote.
2: So let's back up here and start with this housing bill. Help me with the calendar, and correct me if I'm wrong here. When Congress is in session, president has 10 days to sign or veto. If he doesn't, and Congress is in session, it would automatically become law. But I think Congress is going on vacation come the 29th or something. Is that right? So how is this all going to manifest?
1: The Senate adjourned yesterday, so they're both gone. A couple of things with that. One, they can meet in a pro forma session. That the Congress does not really adjourn and go into recess anymore. They haven't done that in decades to prevent recess appointments. Two, that clock does not start until the House of Representatives physically transmits the legislation to President Trump. I don't believe that has happened yet. Three, Speaker of the House Mike Johnson is coming to the Oval Office this afternoon for a meeting with President Trump. So it is possible that they can maybe work this out, and the president perhaps signs it with less fanfare, or at least agrees to not veto it, and it becomes law, like you say, in like a week and a half. But the fanfare was part of what Republicans wanted. And not just Republicans. This was one of those unique pieces of legislation that combined proposals from President Trump and proposals from Elizabeth Warren, that political duo that works so well together, which is why it got more than 90% support in both the House. I mean, that's almost unheard of in this day and age. And that's the other risk. If the president were to veto this, and again, there's no indication he will, but if he were, it would almost certainly be overridden. And that's a big hit to take. Because that means that a lot of members of your own party are saying no. And nobody, I think, wants to see that happen, which is why I think you'll probably see some sort of accommodation made here in this meeting this afternoon with the Speaker and the President that perhaps ends this drama a little bit. But it shows that President Trump is focused on this Save America Act in such a way that he appears to be okay with undermining a lot of the legislative agenda that Republicans are hoping to carry with them into the midterm elections.
0: Fox News Radio's Jared Halpern is joining us. Jared, with the SAVE Act, though, has anything changed? The votes just aren't there to even try to run it.
1: And that's an important part. I mean, it's not as if like people are just sitting on the Save America Act. The House has voted for it and approved it. The Senate has voted last month on two versions of it. So they voted initially on President Trump's version of it, which is the SAVE Act. It's all the election stuff plus the transgender issues. That failed to get even 50 votes in the Republican-led Senate. So the argument is, even if you eliminated the filibuster, it doesn't have support. They voted on a second version of it that takes out the transgender stuff, only has the election stuff, and that did get 50 votes to pass, but it's on a 60-vote threshold. And there is not an appetite in the Senate for eliminating the filibuster. Republicans understand the significance of that, what it would mean when if Democrats take over control of the Senate. There has been talk about instituting this kind of talking filibuster thing. You hear Mike Lee talk about that. There were a lot of Republicans that don't want to do that either, because essentially that creates an unlimited debate process that would stop everything moving forward on the floor. You can't vote on confirmations of nominees. You can't vote on spending bills. You can't vote on the Defense Authorization Act. You can't vote on the Ag Bill. A lot of things that need to get done would largely fall by the wayside, because everything would be focused for perpetuity on the Save America Act. And so that's kind of the spot that Senate Majority Leader John Thune finds himself in. He says that was not a big part of the conversation yesterday when the president met with Senate Republicans for lunch, that, you know, the Senate is aware of the president's views. The president is aware of the Senate's views, and hopefully they can kind of move past that. But it's clear that President Trump is prioritizing the Save America Act and wants a lot of attention and a lot of focus on it to try and build what he believes is public pressure that could move the needle on this legislation.
2: I mean, for the sake of nostalgia, it might be fun to see a little Mr. Smith goes to Washington again in the Senate. I don't know. But with that said,
1: It might.
2: Talk to me about the president's comments with Iran.
1: I feel bad for those guys at C-SPAN, too, that are going to have to keep the control room operating for...
2: Yeah, they're gonna have to
1: I know those guys, man. Those guys going to make a lot of that overtime.
2: Yeah, that's fair. with Iran, the president is saying, is he not, that vote undermines, and Iran actually, quote, came to his people and talked about what's going on with this. Talk about that angle of it a little bit.
1: Well, you know, the Iran war powers is not new. This has been something that has kind of divided some in the Republican Party for a little bit. Their argument is not necessarily that they are opposed to the war in Iran, but that the administration has not been fulsome in making its case to either the American public or to lawmakers. That was the basis of the heated exchange between Senator Bill Cassidy of Louisiana and President Trump yesterday in that lunch. Cassidy says that he lost his temper. The president raised his voice. They matched each other in tone and volume, and that it was kind of about that. He said he wasn't going to be bullied by the president. I'll say this. Notably, what Cassidy was asking for was for like a full briefing, more information on kind of the war, the strategy, what comes next, all of that. He got that yesterday after that tense exchange with the president. They had another vote late last night on a war powers resolution in the Senate, and it flipped. It changed. Mm-hmm. And part of that is because Cassidy changed his vote. And so that war powers resolution now did not pass the Senate. And again, I think it speaks to kind of what this debate is about. It's not necessarily a debate about whether or not the U.S. should be engaged with Iran. It is about whether or not Congress believes they are being sufficiently briefed and kept sufficiently in the loop on what it is that the administration is doing.
0: Fox News Radio's Jared Halpern. Jared, before we let you go, did you go to the Great American State Fair kickoff last night?
1: I did not. But I did have the B-2 fly over my house, which was cool. And I heard the F-35s fly over my house. But by the time you hear an F-35, you're not going to see the F-35. Mm-hmm. So I unfortunately missed that flyover. But I did get a couple of cool flyovers. And I imagine on July 4th, I'll have a few more kind of buzz my backyard as well. So I'm looking forward to that as well.
0: Fox News Radio's Jared Halpern in D.C. Jared, always appreciate it. Thank you, buddy.
1: Sure thing.
0: Take a break. Come back. We'll get to some text messages. We'll tell you what the U.S. Supreme Court did do today, because there were some significant opinions handed down. We'll get back into this conversation about the state of public education in West Virginia as well. 800-765-TALK is the phone number. 304-TALK-304 is the text line. This is Talk Line from the Encova Insurance Studios.
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0: 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It's also recognized as a high-performing gastroenterology and GI surgery, orthopedics, and urology. 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Let's get a couple of texts in here. 304-TALK, 304. Guys, changing the school aid formula to avoid the closing of schools is just putting a Band-Aid on the issue. Our public education system's a mess because it's operating in the 1950s-style education and trying to maintain buildings that were built for the baby boomer generation. We need to consolidate and close schools, and no amount of money is going to fix the system. By the way, if we're going to close schools and talk about the school aid formula, how about we go and talk about the salaries of the top of our Board of Education? We do not have a funding issue. We have a spending issue. I think you probably meant like central office, the administration, Board of Education members, I don't think are compensated at all. And if it is, it's very little. Secondly, to use the very grisly analogy, TJ, what we have here in medical terms, if you will, this, we have got a patient that is dying on the table, and we're in triage right at the moment. Yes, making changes to stop the bleeding, that would be part one. Part two would be making the big changes that you have talked about, that others have talked about, needed to for prolonged and future success. But right now, the patient's on the table. The little monitor is blaring, beeping, it's flatlining. Somebody's got to do something, A, to save the patient, and then B, the long-term success.
2: And the issue is, when you talk about schools, it becomes an argument of passion.
0: Sure.
2: I understand that. Not an argument of economics, finance, logic. You're entirely right. Change the school formula. We should. That's not going to prevent consolidation, the need for it. It does nothing to address economic density problems. Counties that have way below not only the national average, but the West Virginia average of GDP per square mile. There is a reckoning coming, folks, that does not care about your feelings and does not care about your passions. Yes, that is extremely blunt, but it is also true. Ignore it if you want, but it will not be ignored.
0: I can't give you details. I just believe there is a path forward that can address all those concerns. You're not going to make everybody happy, TJ.
2: No.
0: I think
2: no.
0: There are ways, if we're willing, here's the key, if you're willing to make the sacrifice, if you're willing to invest, if you will, to save the small county schools, to save the small town schools, and not so you have to be on a bus for an hour and a half or 2 hours to get to one central school in Pocahontas County, for example. Mm-hmm. But what's that going to take, TJ? In private business, that would take capital and investment, right?
2: Mm-hmm.
0: Well, when it comes to public education, that's going to take tax revenue. It's going to take revenue from somewhere, whether that's taxes, whether that is from another priority to make that happen. I believe it can happen if there's the political will and the people want. If the people of West Virginia want these things, that's possible. If they don't, if they don't want to invest, they don't want to pay up, well, then the reckoning's coming like you're talking about.
2: And the other crude reality, I'm just going to be Mr. Popular today. What you get from the state is a baseline funding. If you want to ignore economic density problems and you want to have schools that are 30, 40% full, I'm not saying you can't do that. There's already a mechanism to do that. It's called an excess levy. How many counties do we have that don't even have excess levies? How many counties haven't maxed out their property rates per the Constitution and per the code, the rate of those excess levies? Now, some have, and that's fine. But the argument very quickly becomes, why should a taxpayer in County A mm-hmm. pay an overall higher rate to improve or increase, I should say, the base funding at the state level when that is propping up a situation in County B that nobody with any logical financial basis would consider prudent? Why is County A paying for that and County B's not ponying up? Because County B doesn't have the money. I get it. We want to help everybody out. You can only go so far. And for years, Dave, we've talked about it. We had the golden goose. We had huge amounts of money because of the coal industry. And unfortunately, the coal industry has fallen on tough times. Now, we're going to try to bring that back and do what we can. I don't know that we can guarantee that the tax revenue we had from the Golden Goose is ever what it was before that allowed us to ignore these things. That's all I'm saying. So there you go. It's but you get what I'm saying? I mean, County A doesn't want to subsidize County B. Sorry, that's the reality.
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19: In June 1972, the Reds and the Astros battled for first place in the NL Western Division. And on this date, June 25th, after beating the Astros 5-4, the Reds moved into first place for good, going on to win the pennant by 10.5 games. And that was a surprise for general manager Bob Housem, who thought he'd given the Astros the pennant in 1972 after sending them Lee May and Tommy Helms in the famous Joe Morgan trade the year before. The Astros were a formidable team, and Housem thought it would be 2 years before the Reds reaped the full benefit of the deal. But for one of the few times, Housem was wrong. His big trade paid off right away, with one of the first dividends coming this June 25th, 1972, this date in Reds baseball.
18: This date in Reds baseball is brought to you by the Cincinnati Reds Hall of Fame and Museum, presented by Dinsmore. Celebrating greatness, preserving history, providing inspiration.
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0: Couple of the opinions that came down from the U.S. Supreme Court this morning. A 6-3 vote. The Supreme Court rules that courts cannot review the government's decisions to end temporary protected status for Syria and Haiti. Says challenger's race discrimination claim is unlikely to succeed. In a 6-3 vote, Supreme Court rules that asylum seekers standing in Mexico have not, quote, arrived in the U.S. under immigration law, meaning they are not entitled to inspection or allowed to apply for asylum until they actually cross the border. In another 6-3 vote, Supreme Court struck down Hawaii's rule that banned carrying guns on most private property that is open to the public unless the owner gave explicit permission, holding that it violates the Second and 14th Amendments. So that's a couple of the things the Supreme Court did issue opinions on today. No BPJ, although according to Amy Howe of SCOTUS blog, we could get more opinions on Monday and even Tuesday next week. So we continue to wait.
2: I got to read the Hawaii ruling. I think that was Alito. But the way I understood that just very quickly is, look, people have the right to carry a gun. They don't need necessarily permission to do so on private property if you're going into a publicly accessible place like a mall or this or that. But that doesn't mean that an owner of the mall or whatever can't just put a sign up that says no guns. I mean, so I don't see what the big deal is about that one. I mean, am I missing something or just put a sign up on the door?
0: I don't either because, right? I mean, that how long have people done that for the last, 20 years? Put a sign on the door.
2: Maybe Hawaii just didn't realize you could put the sign. I don't, it just seems, I don't know. Let me put it this way. I think we have bigger issues to adjudicate than that.
0: 304, I agree with you. Sorry, I'm lighting up here, but it's not important. No. Why do telemarketers try to call me during the show, by the way?
2: Well, it's probably Sally from the warranty department.
0: Well, you know who it is? I'll tell you who it is. It's Sirius XM. They're do you know what I do for a living? No, I'm not purchasing it.
2: Stop calling me.
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22: From ABC News, I'm Sherry Preston. The Supreme Court has sided with the Trump administration on a pair of cases involving immigration. ABC national correspondent Stephen Portnoy is in Washington with the details.
23: In two separate immigration cases, the court split 6-3 along ideological lines, with a conservative majority rejecting the arguments of immigrant rights groups. Both opinions were written by Justice Samuel Alito, who said that would-be asylum seekers in Mexico aren't entitled to make their claims unless they actually reach the U.S. side of the border. Alito also wrote that the government can strip the temporary protected status granted to Haitians and Syrians that has allowed them to stay in the U.S.
22: The High Court also siding with a maker of Roundup weed killer in a ruling that's expected to block thousands of lawsuits alleging that Monsanto failed to warn customers that its product could cause cancer. The search goes on for survivors in Venezuela following two devastating earthquakes. 164 people were killed, nearly 1,000 injured, but people are still believed to be trapped under the rubble. Jason Wang is an American in Caracas who got video of the tremors happening.
24: I was about to board the cable car, so I started recording myself going in, and the whole building just started shaking. The floor under me was shaking, and then all of a sudden, everyone started panicking. We were just rushing for the door to exit the building, and none of us knew what was going on until, you know, a few minutes afterwards, we realized we got hit with a massive earthquake.
22: The Federal Reserve's primary gauge for tracking inflation shows prices last month were up 4.1% over May of last year. Several tankers have made their way out of the Strait of Hormuz using a new route. Oil prices also going down. Prosecutors in New York say they will drop a rape charge against Harvey Weinstein instead of trying the movie mogul for a fourth time. The alleged victim says she cannot endure another trial. Weinstein still stands convicted of another sexual felony in New York and others in California. This is ABC News.
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2: Good morning. It's 11:03 and 77 degrees in the capital city. I'm Jack Carlson in the 580 WCHS radio newsroom. Your Metro News AccuWeather forecast, times of clouds and sun today up to a high of 87. More on the forecast after the news. A 230-foot Ferris wheel is arriving today at the State Capitol Complex. The wheel will be a central attraction for the America 250 celebration in the capital city next week. America 250 wheel spokesperson Jen Puentes says the wheel features all 45 presidents.
3: There have been 45 individuals that have been president here in the United States, and each one of the gondolas is themed from a photo, the years of service, and then when you actually enter the gondola, you'll hear a little fun fact and tidbit about how they've impacted our nation's history.
2: Puente says the America 250 wheel is the largest portable observation wheel in the country. The installation process will take 3 to 4 days, a milestone for the premier hub of innovation and research in West Virginia.
4: The West Virginia Regional Technology Park is celebrating 15 years of innovation and growth following the donation to the state by Dow Chemical Company in 2011. Tech Park officials, tenants, partners, and others gathered Wednesday evening to celebrate the milestone. Madur Bedre and his company, Atlas Prediction Control, has been a tenant on the Tech Park campus since 2023. He says it's great being located inside the Tech Park because of the sense of community there.
5: The power of community is strong. You can connect with the necessary resources and support systems as quickly as you need it.
4: The Technology Park currently houses 32 companies, including Atlas, and employs more than 1,000 people from 21 West Virginia counties. I'm Morgan Pemberton, 580 WCHS.
2: The State Division of Highways has crews working in Boone County to assess and repair damage from flooding earlier this week. The DOH says they're working to rebuild the roadbed on James Branch Road near Wharton. It was washed away by heavy rainwaters. Your news time is 11:05, and this is 580 WCHS.
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2: Your Metro News AccuWeather forecast, a mixture of clouds and sun today with a thunderstorm this afternoon, up to a high of 87 degrees. It's 77 degrees right now in the capital city. I'm Jack Carlson, 580 WCHS.
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7: 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David Morgantown, TJ in Charleston. 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Also, an update to the data center discussion we were having yesterday about the proposed site or redevelopment of the foundry site up in Warwood in Wheeling. We'll get to that coming up a little bit later on as well. 304-TALK-304 is the text line, 800-765-8255. The phone number, TJ, good morning, sir.
8: Good morning. I'm looking at comments about Trump and Cassidy getting into it on the lower thirds here on the TV. I got to tell you, I bet Trump respects that. I doubt Cassidy wanted to do it, But sometimes you have to talk in a language that people understand. And I bet Trump probably respects that. I'm sure he gave a lot back. Don't get me wrong. But sometimes you got to stand up to the bully, and the bully will, you know, dig you for that. No?
7: I totally agree. I bet you have had a boss or a supervisor or a superior along in your career in different venues. They were almost, I wouldn't say they were baiting you into trying to disagree, but they wanted to see how you were. Are you going to be a sycophant? Are you going to be a yes man? Are you going to stand up and go, listen, boss, I'll do what you need me to do, but that's a terrible idea.
8: Mm-hmm.
7: And they respect you more because you stood up and actually said what you thought, gave an honest opinion on an evaluation, on whatever the project is, whatever the idea was, rather than just go, yeah, that's a good idea. Let's do it.
8: Mm-hmm.
7: Trump strikes me as that type of guy.
8: Oh, yeah.
7: Unfortunately, I think he's surrounded by a whole lot of sycophants, though, who are not standing up and going, hey, boss, that's a bad idea.
8: And you're very dangerous when you don't have that, when you just surround yourself with yes men.
7: Because we all need that at every level, right? That one person to go, hey, that's not a great idea. I'll give you a good example. My wife is great at that, by the way. When she listens, if I'm calling a football game, doing play-by-play, I'll get a text, hey, how many times can the quarterback rifle that ball over the middle? Oh, okay. Thank you. Keeping me honest, man. Keeping me honest.
8: I got a few people in my life, professional mentors, who also happen to know my grandfather. And if all else fails, they call and say, if you don't straighten up, I'm going to call your papa. And that usually does the job.
7: Over at WVMetroNews.com this morning, Hoppy Kirchival has commentary. It's time to fix Social Security. No, seriously, says Hoppy Kirchival. Hop, good morning.
9: Good morning. By the way, I disagree with both of you on the Trump thing.
7: Go ahead.
9: That Trump has proven, I mean, you can quantify it, that when people try to stand up to him or do stand up to him, or that they end up being persecuted by Trump or his sycophants. So, no, I don't think he respects it. I think that's why he surrounds himself with sycophants. I mean, the people who tried to stand up to him in the first term were exited by him eventually, forced out. And to me, what we've seen in the second term is, like, look at the primaries, where if somebody has not been kowtowing to him, he supports the opponent. So no, I don't think he respects people who stand up to him. I think he tries to go out and get them. I think that's his MO.
7: All right, that's fair. There's plenty of evidence to support that. I think behind closed doors. Now, whether or not he listens to him, Hop, and then you get frustrated and you move on to the next thing, you're like, fine, Mike Pence, Bill Barr, you go down the list and go, all right, if you're not going to listen to me, I'll go do this something else. But, there's plenty of evidence to support that. And, Hop, how many of these guys are, not to derail the conversation, are only in it for their own political gain, and their political gain for whatever ladder they want to climb is to climb the coattails and just say yes?
9: Oh, yeah. I think that's why a lot of Republicans just remain silent and bite their lip. You know, Cassidy's a guy who's got nothing to lose because he already lost. Mm-hmm. So why not? But, you know, when are Republicans who are, and they are, I mean, if you read and listen, you know there are Republicans in the Senate and the House and across the country who are deeply disturbed at many of the actions by this president, but they're afraid to speak up. Only when somebody has nothing to lose, like Cassidy, do they then feel like they're liberated? Well, when will Republicans who are upset by Trump and the direction of the country man up, woman up, and say as much? Mm. And knowing that it risks their political career, but truth on the gallows, you know, do the right thing.
8: But I've got thoughts, but... Yeah, well, I've got thoughts, too, but we're here to talk about a much more important matter. So I don't want to cut you short on that. Your column today about Social Security, lay out your case and how you see this issue.
9: Well, every year, the Board of Trustees of the Federal Old Age and Survivors Insurance and Federal Disability Trust Fund, which is the Social Security and Disability Trust Fund, issues a report. It's a very dry, fact-finding report that a few people pay attention to and Congress mostly ignores. And this latest one says, once again, that we're going to tell you again, Congress, because they send a letter to Congress, that yes, there remains a surplus in the trust fund. However, and the surplus is necessary because the amount of money collected in taxes is not enough to pay all the benefits. So the surplus is necessary to pay 100% of the benefits. That surplus is going to run out in 2032, in just a few years. And at that point, the trust fund will only be able to pay about 78% of what people are entitled to. And that averages out to almost $500 a month in a cut. So imagine that in a state like West Virginia, which is a poor state, has a lot of people, 1 in 4, 1 in 5 on Social Security. Imagine that kind of cut. So this is math, and this is inevitable, unless Congress does something. And there are several bills, which I mentioned in the commentary, but there is a reluctance by Congress to do anything. Why? Because they know that there are tough decisions, and tough decisions are often unpopular.
8: Is there enough of a lesson here? I was looking at 1935 when the Social Security Act was passed. Retirement age was 65. It's 67 now, so we really haven't adjusted it over time, especially when you consider that an adult in 1935 that had reached the age of 65 was expected to live maybe to their, you know, mid-70s, 74, 75, maybe even as much as 77, compared to today, someone who reaches adulthood in 65 is going to make it probably to their late 80s. So you said it's a math problem.
9: Yeah.
8: We didn't do it over time. Is there enough of a lesson here and enough pain that maybe we get proactive about things rather than reactive in Washington?
9: Well, here's the problem, TJ. There's no pain yet, right? Mm-hmm. And we tend to react when there actually is pain, which is mm-hmm. going to come in just a few years. And there are, as you talked about, I mean, the retirement age has been raised to 67. But there are options. Look, you could reduce benefits for everybody. You could scale back benefits for higher income individuals. You could increase payroll taxes. You could raise or remove the cap on income that is taxed for Social Security. You can gradually raise the retirement age. Or, and you'll like this, although nobody else did back in 2005, you could allow people going forward to invest part of their tax collections, Social Security tax collections, in the market and help offset some of those pending problems. Here's an interesting idea. There is, it's House Resolution 9187, the Bipartisan Social Security Commission Act of 2026. It would create a commission to study and recommend a package to be sent to Congress to vote up or down, kind of like the base closing commission. So it kind of gives lawmakers a little protection, right? We just had to vote up or down, and this was the recommendation of the commission. And mm-hmm. so, but I'm not sure Congress will act until there's an actual crisis, which is rapidly approaching.
7: Hoppy Kirchhoff joining us this morning. Hop, I've said I'm never going to see a dime of the Social Security that I've paid into in my life. I will never see a dime of it. Either we're going to have to reduce benefits, the retirement age is going to have to go up, taxes are going to have to go up. I will never see a dime of the Social Security that I have paid into. And we are planning, actually. Our financial plan for down the road factors that in. We are not counting on seeing a dime of that. And I don't think my generation, Gen X or millennials, will ever see the benefits of Social Security like previous generations have.
9: Well, that would be terribly unfair. then you and your wife would have paid for my retirement instead of allowing what Social Security was set out to be, and that is a savings, a kind of savings, air quotes, for your retirement. That would be massively unfair. By the way, Dave, you and your wife may have a healthy approach to that. I would venture to say most people would be furious if one day they turn around and go, you mean I paid into this all my life, my employer paid into this all my life, and I'm not getting anything back? I think there'd be an enormous uproar. You can fix it. You can do some tweaks and fix this thing, but it takes some will. And as you guys know, as everybody knows, it is very difficult for Congress to get any bipartisan agreement and to make decisions that they know are going to make some people unhappy. And that's where we are.
8: I just fire up the printing press. I mean, what's another couple trillion? We're already $2 trillion every year. And we don't want to do that. So just fire up the press and then we'll go, you know, $3 trillion, $4 trillion deficit every year until we finally hit collapse that way. That's my real fear. I agree with you, Dave. I do the same thing. I don't plan for it. But my fear, Hoppy, is you talked about the pain. They'll want to push it even farther down the road. So we'll just explode the debt even more than it is, deficit after deficit, until the whole thing just comes crashing down and no one buys our treasuries one day.
9: Look, I think, too, and look, you guys do okay. I mean, everybody would like to make more money, but you guys do okay. But what about the folks who will depend on Social Security? Now, West Virginia is not a wealthy state. And West Virginia has, percentage-wise, the second most percentage of people receiving Social Security of any other state. I don't know number one, but we're number two. So we all know that there are a lot of older folks in West Virginia who didn't make a lot of money. And for them, getting that check of $1,500 or $2,000 a month is a lifeline. Is a lifeline. And there will be more people like that going forward. And Congress, you know, it's in law. Congress has an obligation here to do the right thing. And I, you know what really bothers me is that when leading politicians get up and they say, and if I'm elected, I will not touch Social Security. And it's an applause line. That's an applause line. Instead of people saying, instead of people booing, saying, no, you need to do something about it. You can't not fix it. You got to fix it.
10: The people applauding are the ones who are going to get their Social Security. They're the ones who are applauding.
9: But it's counterintuitive. I mean, I get it, but it's counterintuitive to what needs to be done, right?
8: No, and I think the big way to fix it, or one of the big ways, I think you're exactly right. Now, people will stand up and, I mean, they will go bonkers over this, but you're onto something. I mean, instead of investing the trust fund into, you know, safe government treasuries, whatever they're putting it into, and we just owe ourselves, put it into index funds. American business does very well over the long term, averages 10 to 11%. And that, compared to what are we paying now in treasuries, 4%, which is a novelty. They paid much less than that for much longer a period of time. I mean, to your point, it would alleviate a lot of this problem.
9: Well, President Bush's proposal, George W. Bush, back in 2005, State of the Union Address, called for allowing people to choose to invest a portion of their Social Security taxes into, as you said, into the stock market, into index funds. And I read, there's an op-ed in the Wall Street Journal today, and doing some of the math, that if someone has invested like $90 a month starting back in 2005, and I forget what the number is, and what they would have today based on the return in the market, you know, they would have a little chunk of change, and it would be you'd be in good shape. So it wouldn't be for everybody, and it wouldn't be all your Social Security money, but it would be a portion of it. Now, again, that would decline how much is going into the fund, but it would be one way to offset this. And, of course, he was shouted down. I mean, nobody wanted to do that. Oh, my gosh, the stock market, what a risk. Well, the stock market, look, if the stock market collapses, we're all screwed anyway. So
8: get your Swiss Army knife and head for the hills, my friend. It's done.
9: Yeah, exactly. So I write this, and when I wrote it, I thought, oh, this is boring. You know, there's a few people have written about it. Nobody wants to talk about this. We'd rather, as you wrote, TJ, talk about the reflecting pool, which I do think is important, and a lot of other things, but maybe we ought to take note of this, and maybe we ought to ask our members of Congress, okay, what are we doing about this? Do something. Do something.
10: 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What are the three guys up to these days, Hop, now that you're home from Omaha?
9: We just posted a new one, the interview, and this is really interesting, I think. It's an interview with Michael Hawkins, who is the transfer quarterback from Oklahoma.

0: be the starting quarterback for the Mountaineers this fall. And that's on our latest edition of Three Guys Before the Game.
1: 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Hop, always appreciate it, buddy. Thank you.
0: Thank you, guys. Have a great day.
2: See you, Hop.
1: Hey, Hoppy mentioned football season right around the corner, TJ.
2: Yeah.
1: Let me just depress you a little bit. I did my calendar last week.
2: Okay.
1: And, you know, put the football games schedule, which takes me right into December through the championships and bowl games and et cetera. And then some basketball, early basketball tournaments. Takes you right up to guess what?
2: Man, you don't get a break,
1: 60-day legislative session, buddy. It's not that far away. When you start putting things on the calendar and you go, oh, our first show in Charleston's January, whatever it is. It's not that far away.
2: It's going to make you old, man. You do everything. It's going to make you old. You got to be careful.
1: It keeps you young, buddy.
2: Well, that's one way to look at it. True.
1: Or something like that. 304-TALK, 304 is the text line. We'll get some of your text coming up. And, yeah, since the U.S. is in action later tonight, we will do 2 good soccer minutes with Ethan, producer Ethan, a little bit later on this hour. He said reluctantly. 304-TALK, 304 is the text line, 800-765-8255, the phone number. This is Talk Line from the Encove Insurance Studios.
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6: This is a Bloomberg Money Minute. Mixed picture on Wall Street right now. Shares of Micron Technologies surging. That's after its quarterly sales forecast beat estimates, signaling AI-fueled growth is still worth pouring money into. But Apple shares are under pressure. Apple raising prices of all Mac and iPad models with price hikes, including on the MacBook Neo, MacBook Air, MacBook Pro, iMac, and Mac Studio of just about between $100 and $300 for many. All, according to Apple, caused by a shortage of memory chips and storage as AI data centers expand rapidly. New report shows inflation with us last month, as expected, and personal spending rose more than expected. And those businesses jumping into the loneliness economy have a lot of company. We're seeing an increase in companies, community builders, and coaches emerging to help people expand and deepen their social circle. Companies like Platonic Action Lab, Unshyness, and The Robin. Loneliness is apparently a chronic state of mind for 1 in 10 American adults. Denise Pellegrini, Bloomberg Radio.
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0: 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For the record, I didn't say I was not furious about the state of our Social Security program. I'm just recognizing the financial realities of the situation. I'm not planning on it being there. Oh, I'm... Yes, I'm irritated about it. Yes, I don't know. Maybe furious is a little bit of an exaggeration. But, yeah, I'm irritated about it. But that's my reality. Not counting on it.
1: Prudent. Yeah. You know, you're conservative in your planning. Don't count on it. You know, the market typically returns 10 to 11% over a long-term average. Bank on the fact, or plan on the fact, that you only get 6 or 7. Account for inflation, etc. You'll never be in a bad position if you're extremely conservative with your estimates and you're risk averse in terms of thinking, yeah, I'm never going to get Social Security. You'll have more than you need and you'll be able to take care of yourself. I don't think you'll be a bad, and I don't think you'll be unhappy for that, Dave. Let me put it that way.
0: Well, and maybe there's a lesson here, TJ. Our generations, Gen X and millennials, are going to pay the consequences for the poor judgment and mismanagement of the previous generation when it comes to Social Security, right?
1: Yeah.
0: We're either not going to get the benefits or we're going to see reduced benefits, whatever the case may be. So keep that in mind as we continue to run up national debt, as we continue to run up deficits. What we're doing to the, what are we on now? The Alpha, the Zetas, whatever they're called.
1: I don't know what
0: your kids,
1: yeah,
0: grandkids down the road. They're going to have to deal with the bad decisions and mismanagement of our generation if we don't start to take some actions.
1: Oh, man, you just opened up something that I don't have time for. But I got to tell you, I'm worried that my kids, with everything that's going on, will not have economic opportunities anywhere near comparatively to what I had. Just with the market and the way things are having. So, you know, I not only have the burden of taking care of the wife and I got to think about, okay, how do I want to leave some kind of something to my kids that can supplement? I mean, that's the thought I'm having every day. Maybe I shouldn't be, but I am.
0: There's a whole, one day I've got a whole rant about all of this, but it's not for today. It's not for tomorrow. Somewhere down the road, TJ. And you'll know it when it happens. Maybe the last rant I ever have on this show. What is up with that proposed data center site in Warwood that got everybody all fired up this week? Well, there was a follow-up story in the Wheeling Intelligencer. We'll tell you about that. We'll get to your text and 2 Good Soccer Minutes with Ethan. Still ahead as Talk Line continues on Metro News, the voice of West Virginia. It is 11:30. Let's get a news update from the Metro News Radio Network. Find out what's happening all across the great state of West Virginia.
2: West Virginia Metro News, I'm Jeff Jenkins. The state capitol is getting a large visitor.
3: Crews are moving a 230-foot Ferris wheel into place at the state capitol complex in Charleston. The wheel will be part of the America 250 celebration in the capital city. It's the tallest portable Ferris wheel in the country. The installation process will take 3 to 4 days. The wheel will be put in the center of the capitol complex. The wheel is divided into 10 trucks. They're bringing each truck in one at a time. The Stars and Stripes themed wheel features 45 gondolas, each one marking a U.S. president. Wheel officials say up to 1,200 people can ride the wheel each hour. From the state capitol complex in Charleston, I'm Jack Carlson, WVMetroNews.com.
2: State resources hitting parts of Logan, Boone, and Raleigh counties today. Three counties Governor Patrick Morrissey has placed under a state of emergency following flash flooding earlier this week. Wharton Barrett VFD Chief Mark White had to drive his truck across a railroad trestle to rescue an elderly woman from her home. White says he realizes some may criticize him for that decision.
4: I'd much rather go down swinging as to sit and watch something unfold. I'd rather answer for that is to answer for it the other way.
2: More on the rescue at WVMetroNews.com. Two separate searches underway today for state residents who police believe may be in danger. Mary Green's been missing from the Richwood area for more than a week. Also, a search underway for 71-year-old Martin Koger in the Flatwoods area. 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
2: The Hope Scholarship Board is meeting this morning, a full board meeting. State Treasurer Larry Pack releasing information earlier this week that 26,000 students have signed up to take advantage of the full financial award heading into the new school year in the fall. The board that oversees the state-run health insurance program, PEIA, is set to meet this afternoon in Charleston. A financial update on that plan will be released during the meeting. From the Metro News Anchor Desk, I'm Jeff Jenkins.

0: couple of texts here. 304-TALK, 304, two good soccer minutes with producer Ethan before the top of the hour. Texter says, Social Security could have been reasonably repaired many years ago. There were reasonable solutions all along the way. Start pushing exercise and eating well. For some reason, this is considered weakness in West Virginia. The single biggest problem for those who want a nice retirement, they've ignored this health for 40 years. It catches up with them. Sad. When Republicans took over the state house, they immediately made it legal to carry concealed... When the Republicans took over the state house, they immediately made it legal to make concealed carry a right. Okay, fine. Then they ruled that guns should be allowed in community centers that children swim and play at. At the same time, they locked down the Capitol building and put up metal detectors to not allow guns. Fellas, pop politicians have been talking about Social Security Administration running out of money since the late 1970s. You can go against your superior if you remain respectful. This is called loyal opposition, says the texter.
1: It's also called working for a good boss. Find one.
0: Mm-hmm. 304 talk, 304. Congress passed a bill last time around that let people who hadn't even been paying into Social Security get more Social Security. 304 talk, 304. Only way to fix Social Security is to put the politicians on it. The people making the decisions on Social Security aren't on it. Why would it get fixed? Thanks for all you do. Well, you are welcome. Government convicted businesses to stop pensions. All convinced. Sorry. Spell check got you. Government convinced businesses to stop pensions and start 401k. There will be a government Social Security redo that will be a socialist look all getting the same amount Bernie Sanders way. As for Social Security retirement, as a lot of hardworking laborers do not live long enough to draw from Social Security, there needs to be two systems, one for blue collar, one for white collar. It's proven blue collar workers simply do not live as long as white collar workers, and nowadays we have more white collar workers than anything else. Just keep giving it to Musk and the others, says the texter. Yesterday, we spent a few minutes talking about, an impromptu town hall meeting that occurred in Wheeling earlier this week. It was organized by Democrat delegate and state Senate candidate Sean Fluharty after news broke that the Center Foundry and Machine Company property in Warwood that sits right off route to North Wheeling had been sold for $1.5 million, and the company that purchased it, Silicone Foundation, was planning to install some type of data center. And those are the two trigger words there, TJ, data center. Well, Eric Ayers, a reporter for the Wheeling Intelligencer, was able to track down one of the company officials who dispelled what he described as misconceptions and clarified the company's intentions regarding the plans for the recently acquired property. The gentleman's name, whom I'm not even going to try to pronounce, he's from the Netherlands, I don't know how to say it, so I'll spare you that, said that he didn't know how the information actually got out or where it came from because it was not correct. This is incorrect information. We're planning for an infrastructure build-out to utilize part of the existing infrastructure in Center Foundry, like cranes and industrial production area for constructing modules and elements for data center industry. He goes on to say they have just acquired the facility and the property. They are still trying to figure out exactly what they will be able to build there. They've contacted AEP to see how much power is available, still trying to figure out what they have on their hands. So, was there a bit of an overreaction? Why was there an overreaction? Data centers. Those two trigger words is what... There's so much unknown when it comes to the data centers, and there's a lot of misinformation. There's a lot of wrong information. There's a lot of misconceptions. Those two words get people worked up, and again, call out Delegate Fluharty. I think he pounced on an opportunity there to score some political points.
1: The poor guy from the Netherlands, you think he's wondering, saying, wonder if it's worth it. Maybe I'll find another place to put this deal look, I'm not trying to disparage anyone's concerns, but I mean, yeah. And if I'm hearing right, you tell me, they're building these components. Maybe it's components for a GPU that would go into a data center. That would be jobs, right? Somebody's got to build these things.
0: Seems that way. By the way, he was in Munich, Germany at the time, by the way. So he's on the other side of the world getting this, you know, reporter going, hey, man, what's going on? I digress. He also went on to say that they'll be happy to hold town hall meetings or different social hearings. But right now, they're still in the process of acquiring and understanding what kind of capacity they have. So there's not really any answers to give at this point. So again, I understand people's concerns. I understand data centers, the connotation that comes with those, but a little bit of an overreaction there when they just bought the industrial zone property, mind you, industrially zoned property to build this new facility, redevelop what is right now a useless piece of property.
1: What have we been talking about today? Passion versus logic. There's a difference between a reaction and a response. One is thought out, one is measured, one is not. And this is a good lesson for all of us, me included. Use it in my everyday life. Sometimes I need to just calm down a little bit, listen a little more. You know, God gave me two ears and one mouth. That should tell me something. I should use them in that proportion. And so maybe that's the silver lining here, Dave, if we're going to find it. Maybe we all need to take a beat, slow down, and understand what's going on. And because the way some other guy did it, right, and we get in a frenzy about that, doesn't mean the next guy is going to do it that way, not engage the public. And, oh, by the way, the next guy is doing something totally different. Yeah. So
0: I like this optimistic TJ. I like it. Texter, by the way, 304-TALK, 304. Texter says, are not data centers the solution to all of our state problems? I don't know if they're all of the problems, but you mean redeveloping sites or developing sites that produce tax revenue and does not create a burden on existing infrastructure? It's not a bad idea.
1: No.
0: Not a bad idea.
1: I think their point, if they're making this point, and I'm reading between the lines here, if you're talking about economic diversification and learning from our past and not putting all our eggs in one basket, yeah, data centers aren't going to be a savior because we have to economically diversify. Right. So fair point if that's what you're getting at.
0: Judging by the time stamp on this text, it was probably right in the middle of our, just after our public schools discussion.
1: Oh, okay.
0: So, I mean, look, if you're looking for additional tax revenue, if you're looking to bolster tax revenues, tax coffers, property tax revenues, even if it is 30%, not the full 100 that a county would get from a data center. A high-impact data center, by the way. It's got to be certified, I think. Still, you're gonna brush up on all those rules during your vacation. But that's 30% of tax revenue you're not getting at the moment if you don't develop these sites. So, yes, the answer is part of the solution. Not the entire, but they could be part of the solution.
1: My wife happened to hear yesterday when I said I was going to read that on vacation. She informed me when I got home. If you want to get up at 2:00 in the morning until 4 and read something while we're all asleep, fine. You are going to spend time with your children and not read things like that. So I've been told. And I listen.
0: Now, that does sound kind of peaceful, though, right? Very early in the morning, just as the sun's coming up, everybody's still asleep. Having a cup of coffee. I don't know if I'd necessarily want to read the administrative rules for HB 2014, but just the idea of, you know, sitting on the porch, doing a little reading. Oh, it's all nice and quiet. There's something appealing to that.
1: Something, yeah, but you'd think I'd pick something a little, you know, entertaining maybe. But maybe I will read the latest show calls orders from FERC. Wow. Now that's a good time.
0: There's a page turner, TJ. That'll keep you riveted. All right, the U.S. is in action in the World Cup. We'll do two good soccer minutes with producer Ethan. Get the timer ready, Jake. Get the timer ready. This is Talk Line from the Encove Insurance Studios.
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11: In June 1972, the Reds and the Astros battled for first place in the NL Western Division. And on this date, June 25th, after beating the Astros 5-4, the Reds moved into first place for good, going on to win the pennant by 10.5 games. And that was a surprise for general manager Bob Housem, who thought he'd given the Astros the pennant in 1972 after sending them Lee May and Tommy Helms in the famous Joe Morgan trade the year before. The Astros were a formidable team, and Housem thought it would be 2 years before the Reds reaped the full benefit of the deal. But for one of the few times, Housem was wrong. His big trade paid off right away, with one of the first dividends coming this June 25th, 1972, this date in Reds baseball.
10: This date in Reds baseball is brought to you by the Cincinnati Reds Hall of Fame and Museum, presented by Dinsmore. 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
0: Totally forgot during the break to check to make sure Ethan was in the studio, so we're, like most of the show, flying by the seat of our pants today. The U.S. in action as World Cup continues tonight. I think it's 10 o'clock that game starts. Ethan, are you standing by and ready?
14: Yes, I'm ready.
0: All right. Jake, do we have the timer ready? You know, hold on. We've got to make sure you only get 2 minutes. All right. The timer has started. Ethan, go. Two good soccer minutes. Go.
14: All right. Thank you, Dave. We are almost done with the group stage, so things are getting a little bit easier to understand when we get into the knockout stages, which means no more ties. If games are tied after 90 minutes, we will go into extra time, or overtime, as we like to call it, which is just another 30 minutes of play. And if you're still tied after that, you go into penalty shootouts. Groups A, B, and C are finished. And here are the standings. Mexico won Group C, along with South Africa being in second place, so they move on automatically to the knockout rounds. Group B, Switzerland won the group, along with Canada getting in second place. And then Group C, Brazil won that group, being tied with Morocco. So those teams advance to the knockout stages. We'll see who are the top teams that get third place, and we'll move on to the knockout stages as well. Other countries that have locked into the knockout stages include Germany, France, Norway, Argentina, and of course the United States. If you're wondering where the U.S. falls in the bracket, they will play one of the third place wild cards in the round of 32, and they they would play the winner of Group G and another third place wildcard team. The three teams that could win Group G are Egypt, Iran, and Belgium. Lastly, the World Cup is starting to become, this one is starting to become the World Cup of records. Lionel Messi broke the all-time goals record in the competition. Cristiano Ronaldo became the first player to score in five straight World Cups. And Mexico's Gilberto Mora became the youngest player to start in a World Cup at just 17 years old.
0: Well done, Ethan. 20 seconds to spare.
14: Any questions?
0: TJ, any questions?
1: What are the odds the U.S. can win this thing? Just handicap it for me.
14: Slim to none, but things are looking a lot better than I thought they would be. I mean, if you're looking at the bracket, things are very favorable.
0: Come on, right. Ethan. Come on.
14: They can make it to the Final Four. I'll say that.
0: You think? Okay.
14: I think they can make it to the Final Four.
0: Wouldn't that be, that'd be an accomplishment, wouldn't it?
14: That would be the best accomplishment in the Cup's history. We got third place in 1930, but there were only eight teams that made the World Cup back then.
0: Are you a Messi or a Ronaldo guy?
14: I am a huge Messi guy. I have two Messi jerseys.
0: Are you wearing one now?
14: No, I'm wearing the Where's Waldo 2012 home kit with Landon Donovan on the back.
1: Okay. I don't know where to go with that.
0: That must be, so it's the red, Where's Waldo, the red and white stripes, right?
14: Yeah, okay. Red and white stripes, we had it in 2012, and it's Landon Donovan because we have the same birthday.
0: How many soccer jerseys do you own?
14: I think 12.
1: My goodness.
14: Yeah, that's what I collect. I collect soccer jerseys.
1: How much money you got wrapped up in those things? Because I got to talk to you about how to better invest.
14: Believe it or not, I actually wait a lot of times until some of them become classics and I make a lot of money off of them.
1: Good man. You can. Hey, my nephew used to trade shoes and sell shoes. My goodness gracious. The kid had a small company going.
14: Yeah, so if you buy jerseys at the right time, like when they became like 1 or 2 years old, you can get them pretty cheap. And if good things have happened in those jerseys, like you won a big match or some team somebody broke a record or something like that, if you wait like 5-10 years, they can become classics.
1: See, this is why I have hope. This kid is an entrepreneur and has figured out how to make his own way.
14: Just don't let
1: I'm
14: the tax
1: dead
14: office
1: serious
14: know.
1: Right now. I'm being dead serious. I mean, good for you, buddy. Good
14: Thank
1: for
14: you.
1: You.
0: Hey,
14: Thank
0: Ethan,
14: you.
0: Unfortunately for you, the tax office listens to the show.
14: I know.
0: We know the tax office listens. So that is producer Ethan. If you're looking for him, you can find him at...
14: I won't tell you my address now.
0: Oh, we'll just tell them. They know where you work, Ethan.
14: Yeah,
0: they know how to find
14: true.
0: You.
14: That's true.
0: The man's always listening. All right. Hey, Ethan, thank you so much for the update, buddy. Appreciate it.
14: Absolutely. Look forward to coming back.
0: All right. We'll see. We'll see. Yeah, index funds, some people plan for the future in retirement, and jerseys, you know, well, whatever
1: hey,
0: works.
1: Dude, greenbacks are greenbacks. There's a million ways to make $1 million.
0: You mentioned I knew a guy. Well, I mean, I still know him. He's still around. But his son would get on there when the new Jordans would be released.
1: Mm-hmm.
0: And he could never figure out why. He goes, why are you wasting your money? You know, Tim has, you know, what, 300 some bucks for a new pair when the Jordans get released?
1: Mm-hmm.
0: He goes, oh, Dad, I'm just going to sell them. Buy them, turn around, and then once the market, nobody can get them, you turn around and sell them for twice the money on, you know, eBay, Amazon, whatever.
1: My nephew does it with rims and tires now, too.
0: Really?
1: Makes a killing.
0: Huh.
1: Makes a killing. I'm telling you, the kids out there, we don't give them enough credit. We don't.
0: I think that's accurate. That's accurate. There's hope after all.
1: Amen. Then look at me being all positive today.
0: I know.
1: I'll come back after vacation like really the curmudgeon that I really am.
0: Well, that's it. You can tell vacation is getting close. That's the optimism's coming out in you. Final break. Last call for text. We'll get to some of those coming up. 304-TALK, 304. And last call for phone calls, 800-765-TALK, 800-765-8255. 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
28: It's Dave Alley coming on the next show. Angie Gillenwater from the Canal Charleston Humane Association with this week's Adopt Me Please Pet of the Week. We've got a big car show to talk about and live on the levee right here. 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
0: 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I understand the need for data centers, but it seems like the legislature and governor are trying to sell the state for bottom dollar to the tech companies. Incentive. It's all about incentive, isn't it, TJ? Competing with other states?
1: Yeah, but I mean, are we selling it for bottom dollar? I mean, they're getting the same tax structure that other investment has gotten. I mean, we'd have to dig into that one a little more. That's a much deeper conversation, but I don't know that holds.
0: Texter says, I work a full-time job and about 25 hours per week at an evening part-time job. It's a bitter pill to swallow when I watch EBT cards getting swiped daily as the recipient leaves a lingering smell of weed after they left the store. If they can afford weed, why am I the one working 65 to 70 hours a week to buy their junk food? How about start taxing earnings over $85,000 that are not taxed for Social Security, being supported by the middle class as usual?
1: So, quick editor's note on that. You pay Social Security taxes until you cross $183,600. So, it's far above 80. Unless I'm missing something in what was said there?
0: I don't think so.
1: Okay, so just FYI there. Let's make sure apples to apples. But you're far above 85,000 right now.
0: Texter says, TJ, I highly recommend the book Death at Mud Lick by Eric Eyre. It's very informative, says the texter. So a reading recommendation for your rest and relaxation.
1: Maybe I'll get an audio book. I like those on vacation. I just sit there and listen.
0: Takes all the work out of it. All right, that's going to do it for us today. Thank you for playing along. We appreciate all the text and interaction. Coming up tomorrow, Steam release 11:33. Starrywalt will stop by. Who knows what else might happen between now and then. For the entire gang, producer Ethan, Jake, and TJ, I'm Dave. We'll talk to you tomorrow at 10:06. This is Talkline on Metro News. For 40 years, the voice of West Virginia.
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3: From ABC News, I'm Chuck Severson. The Supreme Court has issued rulings on two major immigration issues. Justices decided that the Trump administration can turn away asylum seekers at the U.S.-Mexico border. ABC News senior Washington reporter Devin Dwyer.
4: This was a decision over a policy from the first Trump administration known as metering or turn back. It was basically an effort to shut the door at ports of entry across the southern border to prevent migrants, immigrants, from even stepping foot on U.S. soil to file a claim for asylum.
3: The High Court also cleared the way for the Trump administration to cancel temporary protective status for Syrians and Haitians. Advocates for Haitian immigrants urge Congress to extend TPS. The NAACP condemns what it calls a betrayal based on anti-black immigration sentiment. Help is on the way to Venezuela after the deadly earthquakes there overnight. Secretary of State Marco Rubio says the first phase is the search and rescue teams deployed from Los Angeles and Virginia.
5: The second phase, of course, will be identifying their more longer-term and acute needs. What are the things over the long-term they're going to need help with? We'll have a better assessment of that after the next 48 hours when we're on the ground and as the Venezuelan authorities get more visibility as to the level of damage.
3: At least 164 people are confirmed dead and nearly 1,000 injured. Europe's deadly heat wave is not letting up. The Spanish Health Ministry says 212 people died from the heat between Sunday and Thursday. The Federal Reserve's primary metric for gauging inflation is out. ABC's Jim Ryan.
6: The Fed's Board of Governors would like to see an annual inflation rate of 2% before lowering interest rates. The Personal Consumption Expenditures Index hasn't hit that mark since early 2021. And last month, inflation accelerated 4.1% over May of last year, nearly guaranteeing not a rate cut anytime soon, but an interest rate hike at the Fed's next meeting in July.
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9: 12:03 in the capital city, 80 degrees on this Thursday afternoon. Jeff Jenkins, 580 WCHS Radio Newsroom. Metro News Accurate with a forecast. Mixture of clouds and sun this afternoon. Could have a thunderstorm, high 87. More on AccuWeather coming up. State Capitol Complex bustling with activity as preparations are underway for America's 250th birthday. 10 trucks bringing in parts of the 230-foot Ferris wheel that will be part of the America 250 celebration today. American 250 wheel spokesperson Jim Puente says work's already underway.
10: Today we are coming in and getting these trucks loaded in one by one. They all kind of fit together like a big giant sandwich. And then the ride does assemble from the trailers that we bring in.
9: And the wheel will include 45 gondolas, each one themed with the United States president. That's being put up behind the state capitol. That's on the north side of the capitol. If you're traveling in the St. Albans area, several railroad crossings are closed due to work, and that'll take place over the next week. Officials say railroad crossings at Destiny Lane, Walnut Street, Fifth Street, Second Street, C Street, and B Street all closed for the next several days in St. Albans. The Kanawha County Commission is set to meet late this afternoon, 4 o'clock meeting, scheduled in downtown Charleston. Kanawha County Metro 911 will award its telecommunicator and supervisor of the year during that meeting today. We continue our look back at the tragic flooding from the summer of 2016. 10 years ago this week, Raynell Mayor Andy Pendleton appearing on Metro News Talk Line with Hoppy Kercheval back then.
11: It's tough road to lead. Everybody knows people's been through it. This is the worst flood we've ever had, Hoppy. My heart is breaking.
9: According, also off of the Kanawha County, heart hit by that flood back in 2016. It's 12:05. This is 580 WCHS.
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9: Metro News Accurate with a forecast. Mix of clouds and sun this afternoon with a thunderstorm possible and a high of 87. A thunderstorm response this evening. Otherwise, partly cloudy, sticky, low 66. Lots of clouds tomorrow. Showers, heavy thunderstorm possible with a high of 83. Saturday, thick cloud cover, couple of showers and a thunderstorm, high 81. It's currently 80 degrees. It's your severe weather station. 580 WCHS, the voice of Charleston.
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8: 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Here's 13 News and Tonight Live anchor Amanda Barron.
14: Hi, everyone. Welcome to the show. It's Thursday. It's June 25th, 2026. I'm 13 News and Tonight Live anchor Amanda Barron alongside Dave Allen. Jeff Jenkins will join us with the day's top headlines and coming up in just a minute. And TJ has more on the school funding situation in just a little bit. On the program today, WVU men's assistant soccer coach Nick Noble is going to join us. He is talking about the World Cup and the excitement that comes with it, but also at the same time as we continue to watch WVU soccer program, Marshall soccer program excel and attract a lot of excitement and young participants. We're going to talk about just the growing attention as the USA and Turkey are set to play tonight in the World Cup. Also on the program today, we're going to take a look at the recovery in Boone County, Raleigh County, and in Logan County. We know the governor declared a state of emergency. More rain is anticipated. As we move through the next couple of days, we'll check in with Josh Holstein, a delegate from that area, from Boone County, about cleanup and also about some other supplies and groups that are making sure that people in those flood-ravaged areas have the things that they need. Dave, what you got coming up at 2?
1: We'll talk to Kanawha County Commission President Ben Salango. There are several things coming up in the news today, because I'm going to ask him what the latest on the Capitol Sports Complex is as well, and that'll be coming up during the 2 o'clock hour. And after 2:30, as always, we turn it over to the folks, the listeners, for text and phone calls on Open Line West Virginia.
14: All right. Jeff is here with the day's top headlines. Couple of things to point out. Chris Lawrence has a fantastic story, which we can get to in just a second here, about the fire chief in Boone County, who he's with Wharton Barrett Volunteer Fire Department, who made a daring rescue and a quick decision to help. Also, a lot going in within the city of Charleston this morning at the State Capitol Complex as they're really gearing up for the 250th celebration.
9: Yeah, so this big wheel we've been talking about, and the governor's talked about a lot, the 250 wheel, which is 230 feet high. Right. And it's coming in on 10 trucks. So this is a gigantic Ferris wheel. Mm-hmm. We were up there earlier today. Our Jack Carlson was there and they started bringing the wheel. It's going to take parts of 4 days to put this thing up.
14: A lot.
9: Yeah, 4 days. And it has, you know,
14: the big boy
9: has the big gondolas that are part of it that you get in. And this is not, you know, your typical Ferris wheel where you get two people on and they hug up close and your legs dangle, right? I don't even know if they have those anymore. I guess they do, right?
14: That's what I pictured when I pictured all this, but you're telling me you're painting a very different picture.
9: Yeah, this is a gondola with six people. It can hold six people.
14: Okay.
9: All right, so
14: there's 45 of them.
9: Yeah, there's 45 gondolas.
14: And your whole family can go, six individuals gondola.
9: Yeah, per gondola. So you can get in and...
1: So here we got four in here. We got Stephanie and Ryan in there. There you go. There's your six.
14: And you can have a history lesson while on board. Are we not taking TJ? Are you including
1: TJ?
14: Oh, okay.
1: Yeah.
14: Okay. And each one highlights a United States president.
9: It does.
14: How about that?
9: How about that? So it takes parts of 4 days.
14: Sorry.
9: It takes parts of 4 days to...
14: Is it Friday yet?
9: It's only Thursday.
1: William Henry Harrison.
9: You'll be in him longer than he was president, unfortunately. But anyway, as we move on.
14: Okay.
9: So.
14: Okay, 1, 2, 3, reset. Okay.
9: Reset.
14: All right.
1: Welcome to the show, ladies and gentlemen.
9: Welcome to the show. The show started. But anyway, we talked to, there's a spokesperson, Jim Fuente, and she was there. And so this is what she had to say. Dave's going to play that.
15: There have been 45 individuals that have been president here in the United States. And each one of the gondolas is themed from a photo, the years of service. And then when you actually enter the gondola, you'll hear a little fun fact and tidbit about how they've impacted our nation's history.
9: All right. So you get the fun fact and tidbit.
14: Okay.
9: As they go in. All right. So it's going
14: it's
9: to
14: more
9: be,
14: than a carnival.
9: It is.
1: Because that's what you've always wanted when you're out with the family at an amusement park, you know, that let's have some history lessons.
14: You know what? There is going to be a young person who's going to go on that gondola and remember something about the president, and then 40 years from now and be like, "I remember when I was 6.
9: Yeah.
14: We took a ride on the
9: gondola
14: on the Grover Cleveland,
1: and they're going to put it on Snapchat.
9: Does Grover Cleveland have two?
14: I don't know.
9: No, I think it's just one.
14: Well, all right. You know.
9: So anyway, it's arriving. It's
14: no
9: here.
14: 45 take, gondolas.
9: Right. Okay.
14: Okay. Just the individuals.
9: Right. It'll take part of 4 days to construct it, and it'll be ready. You know, by the time the celebration starts, like next Thursday. Right. Yeah. Mm-hmm. Next Thursday. So we've got a story posted, WVMetroNews.com. Also, getting ready to post a story, got it done, just a couple of other little things, is I talked to Todd Rumbaugh, State Transportation Secretary, you know, about the road bridge damage from the June 2016 flood. We've been doing look back stories this week, and when you know, just a major damage, and he was over, he worked for the Department of Transportation at that time, the Division of Highways, and he talked, you know, he was over contracts, actually. So they were very, very busy because one of the keys, he said, to, you know, being able to address the road damage and the bridge damage was the emergency authority they were granted to be able to cut emergency contracts, basically, right, and not go out to bid the traditional way because the work needed to be done. You know, you're talking, I think the final... cost was, you know, more than more than $60 million, mm-hmm. something like that. There are a total of 9 state bridges. Now, that's only state bridges destroyed. I mean, there are dozens of other private bridges that were destroyed. We're talking state bridges that were destroyed. I think some 600 roads took on damage in the flood. They in this particular thing I was studying is that it was they included 17 counties in that had some road damage. But Rumbaugh said that, you know, he remembers that night, and the first thing that he remembers is having to close Interstate 79. And we've talked about that, mm-hmm. you know, near Elkview. And when you think about that, if you drive on 79, you go like, well, nothing's really close to here. Where'd that water come from? Well, exactly.
16: You know, that's a great question. You know,
28: I mean, therein lies the issue.
9: I mean, yeah. It just rained so hard and hard and hard. And they had to close the interstate. And he said just from there, the reports just started coming in.
16: Yeah.
9: More and more and more. And so we've got that story with him. We'll post it. Coming up in here, just kind of his reaction. Plus, I mean, they're doing a lot of work down in Boone County, mm-hmm. and you're going to talk to Josh Holstein, the delegate. But we've got a story post. They put out a release. The DOH did late yesterday. When I talked to Rumbaugh yesterday, he was on his way down to Boone County to check things out. And so there are a couple of roads down there that are just wiped out. Yeah. They really dug away, just like you could imagine. You've seen it, maybe if you've looked at flood covers before and you've lived through it in West Virginia, you know, where the creek comes up and just eats away the bed, the road mm-hmm. bed, and that's what happened in some of these areas. And now getting back to Chris's story at the website is, yes, the fire chief there at Wharton Barrett, there was an elderly lady, mm-hmm. and he was waiting on an ATV to go across a railroad trestle, but the ATV couldn't make it, and so he just didn't in a truck and drove across a railroad trestle to get her. I think she was 93 years old.
16: She was 93. Yeah. What a daring rescue. Truly, what a daring rescue. And he risked his own life
9: to
16: make sure those lives were saved.
9: Yeah, we got a great sound bite. Mm-hmm. I don't have it up here, but he talked about that, you know, some might criticize him for kind of making that decision, but he said, well, it was a chance he was willing to take.
16: They knew this lady. Yeah, I mean, this is their community member.
9: Exactly. Mm-hmm. So they went over and got
28: her. And that's one thing I think that sometimes people in larger areas don't realize. I talked with the folks in Clendenin yesterday on the local show about that. Is you're going in and rescuing people that you know. 9 times out of 10 in these smaller areas, and I'm sure they saw it in Tridelphia in the northern part of the state last year, you know these people.
9: Right, exactly. Let's play the Todd Rumbaugh cut from when he talked more about the damage in the 2016 flood.
17: There was no trace of where the road had been, where the bridges had been. It was, everything was gone. And so we were having to go back and try to rebuild these roads and bridges in the best way possible.
9: Yep. So he's just kind of a general comment that applied to more than one road where it was just totally wiped out. You couldn't tell even where it was.
16: Sure.
9: And so some of these were so old, he said, that, you know, you go back and there's really no plans for them, or there's no engineering mm-hmm. plans on file.
16: Well, and so many of them are so home, in some cases, like these bridges, they're so homemade. There's nobody who is responsible for them. Yeah. So when something like that happens and you have, you know, an older family who might live there, I mean, once it's out, it is a Herculean effort, as we saw in the years to come following the 2016 flooding.
9: And maybe we tend to forget, but we all kind of, reporters, I mean, we staffed bridge reopenings and those type of things mm-hmm. in the years after the flood. But he said most everything was done in 3 years. Mm-hmm. But just think 3 years.
16: That's a long,
9: it took 3 years. Now, it took a lot longer to get schools done, obviously.
16: Oh, yeah.
9: We've talked a lot about that. And there's still one school that still needs to be done.
16: Still waiting on that one.
9: In Nicholas County.
16: Mm-hmm.
9: Yeah. The second school in Nicholas County that they're working on that might get done in the next year or so. So, but we'll have that story posted and coming up. The state PEIA finance board meets this afternoon. That's the Public Employees Insurance Agency, you know, over state workers insurance. There'll be a financial update there. Now, they've had a pretty good year as of their last meeting when it comes to state workers not being as sick, not having as many expensive surgeries. Mm-hmm. So they've had a pretty good year. We'll see if that continued through the end of the year. And the Hope Scholarship Board met today. And we listened in on that. The full board of the Hope Scholarship Board, of course, the Hope Scholarship was in news earlier this week when it was released how many families are taking advantage of the full scholarship.
16: Touting some big numbers.
9: Yeah, there were some big numbers there. So we'll see what comes out of that meeting today. We've been listening there too.
16: Okay.
9: All right.
16: All right, Jeff. Thank you.
9: Okay.
16: Appreciate it.
9: Good.
16: If you could pick any president to go on a gondola ride with, who would you pick?
9: Oh, boy, that's a good question.
16: Okay.
9: It's a good question.
16: Think about it. Okay. Get back to us tomorrow.
9: Okay.
28: Can you handle one more? Rob Reel from her sister station, yep. Superstar Country 96.1 KWS, says the Nixon one is crooked and quits early. You leave it to Rob Reel.
9: Yeah. Okay. Open it up. I mean, I wonder, and I don't think it's a big deal, but is someone going to refuse to ride on a certain one? Or certain ones.
16: Stranger things have happened.
28: I mean,
16: TJ perked right up, TJ.
28: Especially the last couple of years, the last couple of years.
9: They'll just let a couple pass. Okay, I'll get the next
28: one. I'm not getting on the Trump one.
9: Have you ever been able to figure out how they. You ever watched you've been on a Ferris wheel, right?
16: Actually, no? I don't think I have.
9: Okay.
16: I really.
9: All right, I've been on them, and I'm not very good on them either, but my wife loves them, by the way. But anyway.
16: That surprises me.
9: Yeah, oh, yes, she does.
16: I'll think her. All right.
9: Yeah, she likes Ferris wheels. Okay. But. Listen, have you ever wondered, like when they take it around, how the person determines who to let off and who not? Because they don't do it with every person. Is there...
28: TJ, do you have a spreadsheet on that?
16: To, like, let off the Ferris wheel first?
9: Yeah, after you've ridden it, you know, they don't... You know, have you ever noticed that?
18: Distribution, maybe? They're eyeballing or something? I don't know.
16: I have a feeling it is, with all due respect, that it's not that...
9: With all due respect.
16: I would imagine that it is, like... The Ferris wheel ride goes for like 3 minutes, and then, you know, they hit the button at the 3 minute mark, and whoever's there is there. That's just me, though.
9: Well, no, what I'm saying is, like, if I get on, you know, and then the next person gets on, when they get off, it's not like in order.
16: So you're saying like somebody could have a longer Ferris ride wheel than you?
9: Yeah, I think that's true.
16: Like, okay. I think that's true. Okay.
9: I mean, they can get me off as early as they want. I mean, that's fine.
16: I mean, I said yesterday I'd like to do an interview on the Ferris wheel, but I'm really not that interested.
9: It's a gondola. It's enclosed. So if you got heights, you know, height problems.
16: Yeah, but at least
28: unless you're claustrophobic.
16: That's what I was thinking.
9: gondola. Yeah.
28: Taft got stuck in his bathtub. I wouldn't want to ride Taft. Get stuck in the gondola.
16: We're going to take a quick break. We're back in just a
20: minute. We'll be right back. This is Metro News Midday. Metro News, the voice of West Virginia.
21: This is a Bloomberg Money Minute. Wall Street was looking to Micron Technology for reassurance, and it delivered. The nation's largest maker of computer memory chips issued a quarterly sales forecast that blew past Wall Street estimates. Micron said revenue would be around $50 billion in the fiscal fourth quarter, which runs through August. Qualcomm is up 8% today after saying its expansion into chips for data centers will produce revenue of more than $15 billion a year by 2029. The chip maker is trying to diversify and expand its dominance from its core business of mobile phone chips. Qualcomm's new priority is to win business from the biggest investors in data center gear. And Sony Pictures Entertainment is going in big for big screens. The company is investing $100 million in Cosm, which operates large screen theaters that show films and sporting events. On Wall Street, stocks are mixed. The Dow is up 0.8%. The Nasdaq down 0.5%. The S&P up 0.1%. Erica Herskowitz, Bloomberg Radio.
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0: Back in 2013, this time in front of a home crowd at Great American Ballpark, the 2004 first-round draft pick would do it again.
1: And now the crescendo of noise really picks up. Doesn't appear to be a person sitting at the moment. Bailey with a one-ball, two-strike count. The right-hander kicks and he throws. And here's a ground ball to Todd Frazier. He's up, he's throwing, and Bailey has a no-hitter. Homer Bailey has no-hit the San Francisco Giants. The 16th no-hitter in Cincinnati Reds history. Homer Bailey has thrown the second no-hitter of his major league career. He's done it against the San Francisco Giants on this Tuesday night, July the 2nd, 2013.
0: Homer Bailey would join Johnny Vandermeer and Jim Maloney as the only pitchers in franchise history to record multiple no-hitters. 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
2: It's Dave Allen coming on the next show. Angie Gillenwater from the Canal Charleston Humane Association with this week's Adopt Me Please Pet of the Week. We've got a big car show to talk about and live on the levee right here. 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
4: Welcome back to Metro News Midday. We talked a little bit about this yesterday on the program when it comes to the state school funding formula and the issues that lie ahead and the potential school closures that lie ahead. We've watched a multitude over the last several years, and we know that more are in store just based on the way that things are trending. TJ joins us now, and TJ, you put a fine point on this, but the question becomes, when is everyone going to come to the table and figure out what needs to be done, or are we just going to wait until there is an emergency?
5: And candidly, I think some want the emergency. There is political cover if one of these systems goes insolvent, because then you are taking actions reactively. When you go into many small communities in this state, communities that are not only small but are also struggling now economically, it is extremely hard to find consensus around what school will close and what school will stay open. I mean, you have instances where you've got schools within miles of each other that are operating at 30% capacity. You just cannot continue to do that. And if you believe, if we believe that by adjusting the formula, and we should adjust the formula, and we should talk about 18A in the chapter in terms of the burdensome Gutenberg Bible of regulations that Paul Hardesty talks about versus the index card that other schools operate under. That is a more than fair conversation.
4: You're talking about when he pulled up the
5: 14, all of the regulation that hampers how they can manage the situation, frankly. That needs to be talked about as well, and we'll get to it. But if you think that by adjusting this formula that we're going to somehow come out of this with more money, that's not happening, folks. I'm here to tell you, it is not happening.
4: And in a lot of cases, some people might be able to argue that COVID funding was a real problem in the long haul.
5: I've seen it in these numbers. Yeah, I have seen multiple counties that have made long-term hiring decisions. So they have hired FTEs, teachers, service personnel, etc. They have gone above formula and what the state allocates them based on their funding. Mm-hmm. They don't have excess levies, so they don't have their own funding. And yet they used COVID monies that are one time to hire people that in theory are going to be there, 10, 20 years, depending on when they start their career? That's insane.
4: So in addition to giving a false sense of security, it also set kids back years in school.
5: Absolutely. Mm-hmm. And so there's a lot of issues out of that. We have to get real. It's going to be, there is no way this state, and it's been this way for a long time, so don't tell me that hope caused this. It's been this way for a long time. No reason we should have 55 county school systems, period. Period. Yeah. There is no way that we can continue to run schools at less, in my humble opinion, at less than 80% occupancy. Okay. And even then, I think it ought to be higher.
6: TJ, you've heard me say it before, though. You go into some of these counties, the two places that control everything are, and you know what I'm talking about, the courthouse and the central office.
5: There you go, man.
6: That's where all the power is in a lot of smaller counties in West Virginia. Maybe some maybe some other states as well.
4: But the big picture is that there are kids, and community schools are what is vital, and they're such a home place for so many children who need care. And schools have become These

0: de facto parents of teachers, yep, and the yes, administrators, the yes, custodians, the lunch ladies. I mean, like, everyone is like now is raising children in a way that they weren't before. So at a time when we are struggling tremendously, just like on the socioeconomic front or just, mm-hmm, you know, social issues, now that there is, you know, this other giant in the room.
1: And this is a symptom, as I say all the time, it is not the problem. The problem is we have years and years of population loss without any tangible measures to combat that. Mm-hmm. The associated loss of revenue because people are no longer here. An economy that is not diversified. So as we have seen losses in the extraction industry, yes, we all hope it comes back. I have to tell you, I don't think the revenue will ever be what it once was.
2: Never.
1: I'm sorry. It just will not happen.
2: Nope.
1: And we have punted and punted and punted. And the idea, the reality is, some counties that are doing well, that have more diversified economies, that have invested, they do not want to see higher taxes that don't directly benefit their counties. So this idea that County A will subsidize County B because it used to happen that way back in the day, that's done. That's not going to happen. That's just an economic reality. I understand. Maybe it was done that way back then, but
0: maybe
1: the game
0: has
1: changed.
0: It worked fantastic back then, yeah, but there is so much that is different now.
1: You have to be self-sustaining, mm-hmm, yeah, within each of these systems. I posted about this on Facebook yesterday. I used a school I went to in junior high school. I don't want to get into it, but lovely place.
0: On
1: I love
0: National
1: it.
0: Historic,
1: I love the people on the National, yeah, Historic Register of Places. I used that as an example. Some people got upset with me. You don't live here anymore, blah, blah. I get that. I'm just trying to say these are the tough decisions, yeah, that are coming. And I promise you, dealing with them now rather than dealing with them later will be better. Because if we get to later and it hits rock bottom, and we are so close, we've got like 12 systems that are teetering, guys, when you look at these numbers. Mm-hmm. People don't understand that.
0: And at the center of it is children. It is
1: children.
0: The future of the state.
1: Of the state. So, mm-hmm, we better get together and drop our emotions here.
0: Put some egos aside.
1: And figure out, yeah, what we're going to do.
0: All right.
1: Well said.
0: TJ, thank you.
1: I'm not riding Taft.
2: Back
1: I refuse.
0: And now let's go to the Metro News anchor desk for a check of local news. 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
3: West Virginia Metro News, I'm Jeff Jenkins. State Transportation Secretary Todd Rumbaugh tells Metro News one of the first things he remembers about the June 2016 flood is the DOH being forced to close Interstate 79 in Kanawha County on the night of June 23rd, 2016.
4: It was unsafe because of the amount of water that was flowing across the interstate. And so that was the first part that came around and brought notice to what was going on. And then after that, it just kept growing and growing in size and scale.
3: Rumbaugh says hundreds of millions of dollars of road and bridge rebuilds had to be done in more than a dozen counties. There's a new issue this week, road repairs in parts of Boone, Raleigh, and Logan counties that were hit by flash flooding Monday night. Into Tuesday morning, Rumbaugh has gotten a look at James Branch Road in Boone County. He says the creek running alongside the road has undercut the pavement in many places. DOH crews continue to haul loads of large rock into the area. State Board of Education President Paul Hardesty says he hopes to get the attention of the governor's office and the legislature with his latest comments about work that needs to be done on the state school aid formula. Hardesty says unless something's done, there'll be a number of schools that will have to be closed in the next year by struggling county school districts. Hardesty says he knows lawmakers won't like that.
5: They're going to tell us to put the pause button on. I can't do that. I can't tell a county not to do that. You see where I'm going with this. How do we get the word out to the average West Virginian of what we're dealing with?
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3: It's going to take parts of 4 days to get the 250-wheel in place behind the state capitol in Charleston. It's more than 200 feet high and will take residents for rides next week to celebrate the nation's 250th birthday. Wheel spokesperson Jim Puente says the ride can handle a lot of people at a time.
2: Each of the 45 gondolas can hold up to six individuals. We can get 1,200 persons per hour on the America 250 wheel.
3: The wheel is one of the featured attractions of the state's America 250 celebration. From the Metro News Anchor Desk, I'm Jeff Jenkins.
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1: Chris Lawrence has a fantastic story. It's posted at the website right now about the Wharton volunteer fire chief who made the brave decision to go and rescue a 93-year-old woman. He was waiting for an ATV, but he just chanced it and went across. This is one of his neighbors, and he wanted to make sure that they were okay. And joining us now to talk more about the recovery. Jeff has some breaking news?
2: I do.
1: Hold on 1 second. Josh Holstein, sorry. We'll join us in just a second. Go ahead.
2: Yeah, I do. So we've been following this thing with the Kanawha County Ambulance Authority. Okay, so today, the Kanawha County Ambulance Authority met and unanimously approved Kanawha County Commissioner Lance Wheeler as the new executive director of the authority. So interim director Jason Sargent will become deputy director. Now, a little background on this. All right, the Ambulance Authority in Kanawha County, state's largest, has had some financial troubles over the last several years for various reasons. Mm-hmm. And then kind of things came to a head when a situation happened a couple of months ago when a man was run over in the Elkview area, and there were two young women who were on duty that night. And you've had the attorney on for the family on the show and everything. And so last month, they appointed Jason Sargent as the interim director after Monica Mason resigned. And today, they have made another move and appointed Lance Wheeler, Kanawha County Commissioner since 2020, who is a candidate for state Senate, won a three-way primary, is running in the fall for, you know, as the Republican nominee for a state Senate seat in Kanawha County, which he could, if he won that, he could hold that and the Ambulance Authority position together. But he'll leave the county commission now. He'll resign for the county commission and begin this new job July 1st. So I think what you see in this is they put someone who's, you know, Wheeler's kind of a budget hawk, right? And so you put somebody who's very familiar with budgets. You put somebody who's been in healthcare. He works has worked for CORE, right? The organ donation folks. And you put him. So it sounds like to me the county commission is trying to get a hold of what's been happening at the authority.
1: And we talked with the gentleman who was the interim director, who is now the deputy director.
2: Yes.
1: Jason Sargent. We talked with him on the program right after he was appointed to that position. He is someone who's been boots on the ground with KCEAA since he was, you know, about 19 or 20 years old. So his whole career has been spent, you know,
2: knows the day-to-day operations.
1: Absolutely.
2: And probably not as much more as much of administrator budget type guy, so maybe that's what Wheeler does, you know, get in there.
1: Which, and
2: so
1: now we have an opening. We'll have an opening on the Kanawha County Commission.
2: Yeah, that's right.
1: Okay.
2: Yeah. So so Ben Selango, the commission president, and Natalie Tennant will then appoint someone to fill the rest of Wheeler's term. He wasn't on the ballot anyway, right? So to fill the rest of his term for a few months.
1: Okay. Yeah. Jeff, thank you.
2: Okay, we'll have a... Yeah, there you go.
1: Interesting.
2: Yeah.
1: All right.
2: Okay.
1: Thank you.
2: All right.
3: And Kanawha County Commission President Ben Selango will be on the show during the 2 o'clock hour, so we'll have him in for that. Let's go down to Boone County right now, and I know he's on a very, very tight schedule, so we'll only keep him for a couple of minutes. Josh Holstein, who is a member of the House of Delegates, also State Republican Party Chair, here today in his delegate role. There's a lot of cleanup going on now in Boone County. Josh, I know you got a limited amount of time, so go.
4: Yes, sir. Thank you so much for having me, guys. I really appreciate it. And just want to say, first and foremost, you know, the bravery and the heroism of our volunteer fire department and our first responders and our whole team in Boone County has been absolutely impeccable. They've done a fantastic job. Our commissioners have been on the ground constantly working to make sure that we have folks there suiting the needs of our people, and there's still need. The volunteer fire departments are taking up donations for water and clothing and food, and we've got a lot of folks that that are displaced right now. I've went around, and it's it's a sad scene, particularly in the Van and Wharton communities and down Route 17 at the Boone Logan County line. It's bad, and really our folks are suffering right now.
1: What's the biggest need right now? I mean, do you guys need more manpower, or is it more supplies?
4: I think it's more supplies. I think yesterday with the emergency declaration, a lot of what's needed will be taken care of in that regard soon. But I still have folks reaching out to me. A lot of people's vehicles were damaged and they don't have transportation now. Other people can't be in their homes because their homes were either severely damaged or the water caused a lot of problems. So I think it's more about supplies right now and making sure that folks have what they need until these things are taken care of on a permanent basis.
1: Yeah, nice to see so many people stepping up. We know you're headed into a meeting. Anything else that we should know just about how people can mobilize or who they should get in touch with to help, Josh?
4: Yeah, I would just encourage everybody to please contact the Wharton and Van Fire Departments and also the Boone County Commission, Boone County Sheriff's Office. If you could reach out to anyone in that capacity, if you're willing to donate supplies, water, cleaning supplies, food, whatever it may be, it would be greatly appreciated, and our folks would really be grateful for that.
3: All right.
1: Well, let me ask you one more thing, if you don't mind.
4: Yes,
1: Chief Mark White of the Wharton Barrett VFD that you just mentioned, you know, he made a bold decision to get to the neighbor of yours, 93-year-old woman. Does it surprise you to know that he would risk his own life to make that kind of a move?
4: Doesn't surprise me at all, because all of those guys down there are remarkable people. And, they don't ask for much. They don't ask for the spotlight. But, man, when it's time for action, they take action. And that's something to be proud of. It's a West Virginia trait. It's not just Boone County. It's a West Virginia trait. The best of us comes out in situations like this. So I'm grateful for him, and we're going to recognize him and the entire departments after this situation's taken care of as well.
1: Awesome.
3: All right, Josh, we appreciate you taking time out of your schedule. We had breaking news we had to get to, but I appreciate you being patient. We'll let you go, man. Thanks a lot.
4: Absolutely, guys. Thanks so much. Have a great day.
1: You too.
3: 20 minutes away from 1 o'clock, speaking of that fire department, Amanda, in our next segment, Dylan Hackworth is going to join us. He's been on the show in the past. He's a first responder out of the Glasgow area in Kanawha County, but he's also got this group. He and his fiance had this Hackworth Fire Collection, and what they do is they're going around and they're trying to get the histories of our first responders around the state of West Virginia. Well, I talked to him earlier this morning. They are actually heading down there as we speak with a bunch of supplies for those fire departments down there. So we'll take the break. When we come back, Dylan Hackworth will join us to talk about what he and the crew are taking down there and, again, some other ways that you can help. It's Metro News Midday. We're coming back after this.
0: We'll be right back. This is Metro News Midday. Metro News, the voice of West Virginia.
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7: With the Bloomberg Small Business Report, I'm Nathan Hager. The Small Business Administration would have to disclose more about its assistance programs for aspiring government contractors under a new bill that just passed the House. The measure would require the agency to submit reports on how many businesses are certified to take part in one or multiple SBA programs, along with certification timelines and wait times. The reports would cover programs including women-owned small business, service disabled veteran-owned small business, and HubZone. The bill's bipartisan co-sponsors say the legislation will, quote, improve transparency in SBA's contracting process to create a fairer, more efficient system that roots out fraud and provides the type of accountability that hardworking small business owners deserve, end quote. SBA would be required to submit its reports every year as part of the president's annual budget request to Congress. And that is the Bloomberg Small Business Report.
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0: The voice of Charleston, 580 WCHS. Welcome back. 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
1: Welcome back to Metro News Midday. I want to thank Delegate Josh Holstein for joining us and putting in perspective what they're dealing with as far as cleanup is concerned in Boone County following that flooding earlier this week. Dylan Hackworth is with the Glasgow Volunteer Fire Department, but also with his own group that is, they're all working together to make sure that people in Boone County are taken care of. And he joins us now on Metro News Midday. Dylan, thanks for being here. We appreciate it.
13: Thank you guys for having us.
1: Tell us a little bit about your efforts to get supplies to folks in Boone County.
13: Well, so, you know, the flooding that happened, it's always a bad time for West Virginia when there's any kind of flooding. And yesterday I just got the thought, I was like, you know, I have nothing going on tomorrow. Let's do 24 hours of, you know, fundraising and just try and get some supplies. So some local businesses called and said, hey, come visit me. Bob's Garage up Paint Creek gave us $200. One of my fireman friends who was on an oil rig out in the middle of the ocean sent $100. So we're working about $500 to play with, but when you're hitting the dollar aisle at Dollar General or, you know, Dollar Tree trying to fill up the back of an old ambulance, you know, they don't care how much you spend, just the effort to try to, you know, make somebody's day a little bit easier or better.
3: And, you know, you talked about this spirit of giving, and you guys, first responders, you have all of our respect and respect of all of our listeners as well. But, you know, Chris Lawrence was down there interviewing these people, and some of the folks from those fire department, I mean, they have water in the fire department. The fire chief that he spoke to had water in his house. But you guys just kind of put all that aside when you do this, and I'm sure you've gone through this yourself, and you just, I hate to use the term run to the fire, but it's pretty much what you do.
13: Yeah, basically. And, you know, I've been thinking about saying this for a while. You know, one of my favorite quotes is the sun doesn't always shine in West Virginia, but the people always do. And, you know, that's really just, that's the heart of a West Virginian, is to help, you know, because I hope that one day, I hope to God nothing ever happens like this in our area. But, you know, I hope that one of our neighbors comes out and helps. And that's the first responder family that people don't see, because just because we're on two different departments doesn't mean that we're not a family. You know, we're talking, kind of looping this back into the Hackworth Fire Collection. I've been doing this since January 14th, and I've visited over 45 fire departments. And I know if I have a problem in any one of their areas, all I got to do is pick up the phone and say, hey, I need help. And they'll be right there to help. So it's our turn to help them.
1: And part of what you're doing as a part of the collection is, you know, going around and preserving moments in time, you know, for fire department. So there is a history there. So there's a curated history there. And I would imagine that when you see the images like we saw at the Wharton Volunteer Fire Department, like that's going to be a part of what someone down the line is going to look at because of the work that you're doing.
13: Yeah. And like I said, I don't really want to focus about my fire collection because this is way bigger than me.
1: Sure.
13: You know, we're just trying to be two good people and trying to shed a little bit of light and help those people that are in need right now. But we'd be more than happy to come on one day and talk about the Hackworth Fire Collection. But right now, I just want to get on here and basically say, you know, we're heading to Wharton Barrett here in a little bit. We are still taking donations, and we're fully transparent when it comes to money. We have a Cash App and PayPal. If you want to send us some money, we're going to hit up basically every Dollar General between Glasgow and Wharton Barrett and just load up the back of that ambulance. So we got some work ahead of us, but we'll be down there this evening to give some supplies to everybody.
1: Is money the best thing to provide right now, or are supplies easier? What's easier for you, Dylan?
13: Basically right now is just money. And like I said, I've been taking pictures of every receipt, you know, because I don't want anybody to say, well, he's not using the money for this. No, we are, you know, because I want to be fully transparent for people sending us money. So yeah, if you want to reach out to us on our Facebook at Hackworth Fire Collection LLC, you can message us. I'll send you a picture of our PayPal or Cash App. And we're at a doctor's appointment right now. Once we leave here, we're heading to Glasgow to get the ambulance. And like I said, hitting every Dollar General we can, just raiding there.
1: We're putting them on notice, right? We're putting them on notice that you guys are there. Coming, that you're headed that way.
3: Well, and guys,
13: we already hit one in East Bank, and I felt so bad. I told the little woman, I was like, you're going to hate us in about 5 minutes. She's like, why? And then I come up with three buggies full of dollar owl supplies.
3: Well, and I think sometimes, too, in our efforts to want to help, and I have gone through a lot of these myself, and I know Amanda has as well, trying to, everybody wants to do good, but it's about knowing what you really need. In these situations, they don't need clothes or anything like that. That'll all come later. Like Amanda said, right now, it's cash or it's some of these cleaning supplies. That's what's most needed. You can worry about the other stuff later, but this is what's needed right now, Dylan.
13: Right. And right now, we're just trying to focus on bleach, you know, drinking water, and just brooms, the cleanup stuff. Like you said, the other stuff will come later. And like I said, all that cash is going right back into the Dollar Owl so we can make sure that we're getting the biggest bang for our buck for these people.
3: Well, and I hope that you realize, and you have been all over the state with your fire collection, and you know this, but on your way from where you are right now in Glasgow and Kanawha County down to Boone County, you're going to pass a lot of Dollar General stores, just so you know. Just so you know.
13: Yeah. Yeah, they pop up everywhere.
1: We also want to let you guys know about, just in general, let people know about different drives that are happening. Of course, the United Way will certainly help in all of this. And we know they have, the Jefferson Volunteer Fire Department is doing what it can to make sure that supplies are being taken down there. So there is a large community effort. And Dylan, I'm sure you're glad to know that more people are up at the plate alongside you. Are there any other groups that you know of that are working to do the same, that you want to get the word out about?
13: I know Jefferson, me and their, I guess, acting chief, Clay Rucker, talked on the phone yesterday. He asked us to share his stuff. I think Spark of Love, which is CJ's staff, he's doing. Yeah, me and CJ are pretty tight. And then I do want to do a shout out, just because I know this is being heard across, you know, West Virginia. Saturday, the Richwood Fire Department is putting together a search party for the missing Silver Alert in their area. Mm-hmm. And they're asking for all hands on deck. Those guys have been phenomenal to the Hackworth Fire Collection, and they're a good bunch of guys. So they're asking for anybody willing to come help and, you know, just search for these people. Because like I said, we can't do this without other West Virginians, and that's what it's all about. Even though I live in Kanawha County, you know, Richwood and all those other people, they're still our neighbors, and that's how we should act.
1: Right, that search in the Monongahela National Forest as they continue to search for a woman with dementia, as they're working on that. I'm glad that you brought that up. Where can people send money to you guys?
13: Message us on Facebook at Hackworth Fire Collection LLC. We will send you the Cash App and PayPal.
3: All right. Hey, Dylan, you guys be safe headed down there. I know you got a busy schedule. That seems to be the trend. Everybody's got busy schedules today, and you took a little time out of some personal time before you head down there today. We appreciate you being here. Thanks a lot, and best of luck to you, and God bless you for what you're doing.
13: Thank you, guys. God bless.
3: Hey, we do want to remind you of our the breaking news that we just learned of the last hour. There's a meeting going on at the Kanawha County Ambulance Service Authority, and in that particular meeting, it was announced that Kanawha County Commissioner Lance Wheeler is going to be the new director of the Kanawha County Ambulance Service Authority, meaning he will have to resign his county commission seat. And Amanda, as Jeff talked about earlier, you know, he was on the ballot running for state Senate. He was not going to run for reelection anyway. So the meeting just happened, and it's actually may still be going on. Our Jack Carlson is down there right now. So, and this is all of interest to a lot of people statewide because of the focus that's been on the Kanawha County Ambulance Service Authority since that tragic death there just a couple of months ago.
1: Yeah, of course, Monica Mason stepped down. We talked about some of the financial issues that were facing that, Monica Mason, at the helm for many years. And now we enter this new era. So there now is going to be a vacancy on the Kanawha County Commission. I believe I got to check with Ben. Do they meet tonight? I think they do meet tonight. Okay.
3: Yeah.
1: Memory serves. And so we'll learn more about that. But of course, that's breaking news at this hour. Jack Carlson's there and we'll get more information for you. Interested to know, you know, about the process there, mm-hmm. how they came to this decision. Jeff pointed out, you know, Lance Wheeler has some of those administrative chops. Mm-hmm. So the director sergeant, who has been the interim director, will go back to that deputy role. He's, of course, been boots on the ground with KCEAA for three decades.
3: All right. We'll take a break. Coming up next hour, we are going to talk a little soccer. All the focus is on the World Cup. Nick Noble is assistant men's soccer coach at WVU. He's going to join us. Also, of interest to people on social media today, I looked at some social media earlier, man. Everybody's trying to get here in Charleston. Ella Langley tickets, who's coming to concert at the Coliseum Convention Center. They're running into a lot of brick walls. Why is that? Tickets aren't as easy to get as what they used to be. We're going to talk to our man, Mr. Media, Burke Allen of Allen Media Strategies, coming up next hour on that. You're listening to Metro News Midday. We're back after this.
0: We'll be right back. 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
14: Before the Summer League, more summer moves. Good morning. I'm Jay Reynolds. NBA draft wrapping up with round two last night, but there could be more moves on the horizon. Hornets have been fielding offers. They're now in trade talks with multiple teams that are reportedly after point guard LaMelo Ball. Pistons are trading backup big man Isaiah Stewart to Memphis for three future second rounders. He'll join a Grizzlies team that now has a young front court, Cameron Boozer and Kareem Lopez, the number 3 and 21 picks in the draft. WNBA Mercury beating the Fever by 2 last night. Indiana coach Stephanie White irate with what she called 2 uncalled cheap shots on Caitlin Clark, who left the game early. Christian Pulisic has been practicing this week and says he's ready to play as Team USA faces Turkey A today. He admits he's probably not ready for 90 minutes.
15: If he truly is fit, and he seems to claim that he is fit, then I think you have to play him 20, 30 minutes and really kind of get him back into form into that round of 32, because you don't want him to have that long of a layoff before that big match.
14: He's played just a total of 45 minutes at this World Cup. ESPN analyst and former Team USA goalkeeper Casey Keller. Baseball: Dodgers beat the Twins 4-3. Shohei Ohtani goes to 8-2 with the win. Ninth inning in San Francisco. Giants get a game-tying homer from Rafael Devers, and then
16: Barcono, high drive. Left center field. Hit it! Gone! Victor Barracuda walks it off!
14: KNBR as the Giants beat the A's 2-1. Angels walk off Baltimore 7-6 in 10 innings. Cubs sweep a doubleheader from the Mets 10-3 and 10-5. Dansby Swanson driving in a total of 11 runs in the two games. Phillies rally in the top of the ninth for a second straight day and beat the Nationals 5-4. Tarek Skubal strikes out 9, but the Yankees beat the Tigers 4-2. Lions cornerback Terrion Arnold facing multiple felony charges in Tampa in connection with a robbery and kidnapping from back in February.
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1: 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Welcome back to the show on a Thursday. 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You can text us, too, 304-TALK-304. Always a good way to do that as well. Coming up in just a little bit, the United States plays Turkey tonight in the World Cup. We're going to talk with a WVU men's assistant soccer coach, Nick Noble, just about West Virginia's transformation to a soccer state and how this excitement kind of can really spur an industry and make the sport go to the next level here, along with the excellence that is happening when it comes to soccer, both WVU and Marshall.
2: Yep. 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
3: From ABC News, I'm Chuck Severson. The Supreme Court deals blows to immigrants fleeing violence and danger seeking safety in the U.S. ABC News national correspondent Stephen Portnoy in Washington.
4: In two separate immigration cases, the court split 6-3 along ideological lines, with a conservative majority rejecting the arguments of immigrant rights groups. Both opinions were written by Justice Samuel Alito, who said that would-be asylum seekers in Mexico aren't entitled to make their claims unless they actually reach the U.S. side of the border. Alito also wrote that the government can strip the temporary protected status granted to Haitians and Syrians that has allowed them to stay in the U.S.
5: The plaintiffs here had also claimed racial animus on the part of the president, who, of course, has said things derogatory about those countries. And Justice Samuel Alito, in the majority opinion, said he did not see sufficient evidence of a racial animus in these decisions.
3: ABC News senior Washington reporter Devin Dwyer. Advocates for Haitian immigrants urge Congress to extend TPS or many will die. The NAACP condemns what it calls a betrayal based on anti-black immigration sentiment. U.S. help is on the way to Venezuela after deadly earthquakes overnight. Secretary of State Marco Rubio says search and rescue teams are headed there from Los Angeles and Virginia.
6: The airport there is badly damaged, so we'll have to rely on the Department of War to deploy assets there. And then we're also helping them with some overhead imagery, especially in coastal areas where they don't have full visibility over what the damage has been and what the impact has been.
3: At least 164 people are confirmed dead, nearly 1,000 others injured from the Venezuelan quakes. The Federal Reserve's primary metric for gauging inflation is out. Personal Consumption Expenditures Index. Last month, inflation accelerated 4.1% over May of last year. The Federal Reserve's goal for lowering interest rates is 2%. Fewer Americans applied for unemployment benefits last week, says the Labor Department. 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
3: 103 in the capital city, 82 degrees. Jeff Jenkins, 580 WCHS Radio Newsroom. Sunny skies in Charleston. Metro News AccuWeather forecast can't rule out a thunderstorm. Later today, we'll have more on AccuWeather coming up in just a few minutes following the news. A shakeup on the Kanawha County Emergency Ambulance Authority. The authority went into executive session at its meeting last hour, emerged, and appointed Kanawha County Commissioner Lance Wheeler as the new executive director of the authority. Wheeler will step down from the county commission. Wheeler is a candidate. He received a Republican nomination for state senate back in the May election, so he'll be a candidate in the November general election, but he takes over as the executive director come next month of the Emergency Ambulance Authority. You may remember Jason Sargent was appointed interim director just last month, replacing Monica Mason, who stepped down. Sargent will now move into the deputy director position. We are at the meeting, 580 WCHS, and we'll have more coming up next hour. A 230-foot Ferris wheel arriving today at the State Capitol Complex. The wheel will be the central attraction for the America 250 celebration in the capital city next week. America 250 wheel spokesperson Jim Puente says the wheel features all 45 presidents.
4: There have been 45 individuals that have been president here in the United States, and each one of the gondolas is themed from a photo, the years of service, and then when you actually enter the gondola, you'll hear a little fun fact and tidbit about how they've impacted our nation's history.
3: Now, that installation process will take 3 to 4 days to complete. State Division of Highway crew still working in Boone County. They're assessing repairing damage from the flash flooding earlier this week. One of the hardest hit areas, James Branch Road near Wharton. The governor has Boone and Raleigh and Logan, parts of those counties, under a state of emergency because of the flooding. It's 105. This is 580 WCHS.
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6: Yeah, I need something that's in high demand and more stable in this economy.
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3: Metro News, AccuWeather forecast. Times of clouds and sun this afternoon. Can't rule out a thunderstorm late in the day. High 87. Tonight, thunderstorm and spots this evening. Partly cloudy, sticky, low 66. Right now in Charleston, 82 degrees. It's your severe weather station, 580 WCHS, the voice of Charleston.
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10: Hi, everyone. Welcome to the show. On a Thursday, we're so glad that you're here. Coming up in just a little bit, those Ella Langley tickets went on sale today in Charleston. Lots of people having some issues with the purchase. We're going to talk with Burke Allen about just kind of the Ticketmaster trouble that has surfaced. Of course, she's the hottest country music singer right now, and a lot of people are excited about that, and there's a lot of people a little confused, a little frustrated.
9: I always try to peruse social media at least once before we go on the air, and that's all I saw was people complaining about the sites, and I'm so out of, I mean, I'm an old school man. I remember back when radio stations used to get, you know, 20 20 pairs of tickets. Mm-hmm. In our business, we're lucky if we get one or two now, any station, no matter what, because they all go to other sources.
10: And or just so, lining up the ticket window. That was a part of the fun, right?
9: That's, yeah. That's so yesterday, I guess. Mm-hmm. So we'll talk to Burke Allen about that coming up a little bit later on in the hour.
10: All right, but I want to turn your attention right now to the World Cup. Of course, it's been going on in the United States over the last couple of weeks. It's been fun to follow. We also know that in West Virginia, we have watched soccer just really take off. A lot of it is due to the excellence that we have seen at two of the state's universities, Clute Marshall and WVU. Joining us now to talk more about what we're seeing and about the excitement that all of this brings and the attention that it brings to the sport is Nick Noble. He's the WVU assistant men's soccer coach. And I know you're traveling, so thank you so much, Nick, for joining us.
11: You got it. I appreciate you guys having me.
10: And I know you love to talk about soccer because it's obviously your passion. It is a labor of love for you. Talk about over the last couple of years the goodness that we have witnessed when it comes to WVU soccer.
11: Yeah, it's been special. First of all, myself, Dan, and Andy, the rest of the staff, we're all alums of the program, so we all played in the early 2000s together at WVU, and to kind of see where it was to where it's gotten to has been awesome, and that includes just the success at the university, but just the growth in youth soccer and club soccer and just the sport in general. And kind of culminating to where we're at with hosting a World Cup this year.
10: Yeah, it's really fun to watch people get into it. And I think a lot of times the World Cup, even if you're not into soccer, it provides this social opportunity for people. Like, it's something to do. It's something to get into and root for a common team.
11: No, I agree. I think over the last 30 years, there were all, like, your average American fan, we'll call you that way, was just an outside view, an outside fan of the sport. But I think the generations changed. Many of those people now have kids that have played through youth soccer and high school soccer and potentially college soccer, where it's now most of the fans aren't just fringe fans. They are fully bought into being soccer fans and watching it from that perspective. And that's been awesome to see. We're not just discussing the average fan. Like, how do we compete against the major sports in the U.S.? It's there. And I think people are more fully bought into being soccer fans now.
10: All right. So explain a little bit for us tonight, Nick, the men's soccer team. I'm reading this. I'm not going to act like I know. They've secured first place in the D group. That's been part of, explain these groups. Just explain it to us, please.
11: There's 12 groups of four.
10: Okay.
11: So there's 48 teams total. The first two teams get in, and I believe, don't quote my math, but maybe the next, it's confusing, but the next eight best third place teams from each group will qualify to the round of 32, which is a knockout stage. The United States have already locked up first place in their group. So tonight's game is really meaningless. It will not affect seeding or who they play in the next round. That's already been determined. It looks like they're going to play Bosnia in the round of 32. So really tonight is, quote unquote, a meaningless game. Now there'll be discussions on, there are the things to play for. Like, there's a stadium full of fans. There's a country watching you. Do you want to keep the momentum? But then you have to balance that with injury risk, yellow card risk. So Pochettino and the U.S. staff have things to consider when it goes into tonight's match.
10: We're talking with Nick Noble. He's the assistant men's soccer coach at WVU. You know, over the last couple of years, we've watched, you know, many houses divided, in some cases the state divided, as WVU and Marshall have been on the pitch together. And the rivalry is fun, but what a great thing for the state and for soccer in general.
11: I mean, it's awesome for a small state like West Virginia to have two really good soccer teams Marshall's won a national championship. We have aspirations to win a national championship. We've both been ranked in the top five at the same time. It's very unique. And to have, you know, a rival that's an in-state rival, a regional rival that will always draw eyes, draw viewers to the television. I think it's awesome. I think we see a lot of this in college sports. It's a big discussion now. It's having regional rivals have kind of gone away. So it's nice to have someone that's in our state that is competitive, that we have a ton of respect for. And it's typically the first match we'll look for when the schedules get released.
9: Coach, this is Dave Allen. We appreciate you being here. I want to go back to that, what you talked about, and I remember that very well when WVU and Marshall were both ranked in the top five. It certainly was a major, major deal. And to put this into perspective, can you imagine the hoopla had WVU football and Marshall been in the top five at the same time, or WVU and Marshall basketball or whatever? No, it was still a fantastic achievement for both schools and both programs, and it had a lot of people excited, and I don't see any sign that any of this is going to wane over the next few years, because people love it in West Virginia now.
11: Yeah, it's really become, you know, a fixture, and it's great. It's fantastic for both universities, for both athletic departments, and for the entire state. The more attention we get to a program for, you know, a sport like men's soccer is fantastic. I remember because Chris and Dan worked together at the University of Charleston. They discussed after that game, is like, well, we were both ranked in the top five. It was late in the season, and we were like, well, when would this ever happen again? And really the answer is like, why can't it happen every year? And that's the goal. We want both teams, to be successful. It helps us, it helps them, and it's great for the sport.
10: Yeah, no doubt about it. You were born in Charleston. You grew up, you know, I think in Maryland, right?
11: Yeah, just outside of DC.
10: Okay, very nice. And so did you ever think way back then, though, that your community, your state would see what we're seeing now?
11: No, far from it. I grew up, your average American. I played a bunch of sports. I knew nothing about soccer. Soccer wasn't televised nearly like it is right now. I was just a good athlete and found my way to WVU. We were not good at the time. We won four games my freshman year. We had a good turnaround. My senior year, we ended up winning the Big East, which was a great conference at the time. But to continue to see where it's gotten to, and making a run to the College Cup and an Elite Eight, and hoping to make the NCAA tournament every single year, has been awesome. We get a ton of support from the university, from the athletic departments, and the entire state. So it's been a lot of fun.
9: Coach, I want to go back to the World Cup here for a moment. This has been talked about a lot. As you know, there is not really anything that rivals this other than maybe the Olympics. And then it's several different sports that are involved. You know that. But this is something that is a worldwide phenomenon. And we know about the billions of people that watch the Super Bowl. But I'll be quite honest with you. I think about some of these other countries. I don't know. Do they really know what they're watching? Or are they just there to, you know, have a little get together and, you know, and eat a little food, drink a little beer or whatever? But this is something that the entire world, nearly the entire world, is tuned into. There's nothing else like it.
11: Yeah. I lived in Sweden for a couple of years playing professionally, and I was over there during a World Cup. And yes, it is what they live for. Again, it only happens every 4 years. It's the major sport in 90% of the countries in the world. Many of these countries are very, very small countries, and it's their chance to kind of perform on a world stage and upset some of the biggest teams in the world. It is the show. And it is what many of these people and countries live for, is their chance, their team to perform in a World Cup. The qualifying process takes years to even make it to these final 48 teams. So there's so much that goes into it. And I think the United States is getting to that point where we're not just your average American fan that's just going to watch soccer when the World Cup comes. I think these are monumental moments for those fans and those kids that are watching. And then we'll have dreams to playing in a World Cup themselves, like many of these other countries have for years and years and years.
10: That's what I was going to ask you about next, was the kids. What kinds of conversations are you having, you know, about youth soccer in West Virginia?
11: I mean, it's incredible. Every time, you know, I'm outside in Morgantown or around the state, I'll see kids in soccer jerseys, you know, U.S. national team jerseys, teams from all around the world. They're wearing those jerseys. It's what they are now. They have aspirations and dreams, and they watch professional soccer. They watch college soccer. Our youth camps, our ID camps have continued to grow and grow and grow. We have free clinics that we have up to 500 kids at.
10: Wow.
11: It's been incredible the last couple years. And I think that's only going to continue to grow and grow. The state of West Virginia has typically always kind of been behind a bit in youth soccer, but they're continuing to catch up as well, and it's exciting to see.
9: What kind of selling points do you have for the parents on this? Because if they want to get their kids involved in something, and certain parents, especially the last couple of years, are a little bit leery of having their kids playing football. And I wonder what do people say to the parents about why your kids should get involved in playing soccer at an early age?
11: I would bring them to a West Virginia soccer game. I would bring them to a Marshall game. The tickets are cheap, affordable. They're good entertainment. The game's going to last 2 hours. And it's a great way for them to see what college soccer is, what high-level soccer looks like, maybe set some goals in their minds. Bring them out to a camp, get them just introduced, get them involved early. Obviously, youth soccer is very popular. Many kids play youth soccer, and it's becoming more and more accessible in West Virginia. But yeah, I would say go take your kids to a college soccer game and kind of see what the environment is. And I think it's a good way to get hooked onto the sport.
10: Yeah, it really, there's nothing like going to one of those, to a college game of anything. It's just a different level. And we know that the experience always, at our universities is a lot of fun as well. Okay, make us a little bit smarter tonight, Nick. And what are some things that we can watch for if we watch the game, if you're not a mainstream soccer fan?
11: Well, again, like I kind of said, the result is kind of meaningless for tonight. Again, I suspect they will rest anyone with injuries. I don't think we'll see Pulisic play. He sat out the last game. He's dealing with a calf injury. He's the United States' best player, so they need to save him up for the round of 32. Okay. I could see that Pochettino making a lot of changes, including, maybe just clearing the bench, giving those players that haven't played significant minutes a lot of minutes tonight to keep them fit, to really get them involved in the experience, because you never know, in the round of 32 you might need to call on some players that haven't played, so this experience could be meaningful for those guys, and from a fitness perspective. But I'd also like to see the U.S. continue the momentum, continue to get results, continue to put on a show for the fans in attendance tonight and for the millions of fans watching on television. But really, the preparation is for the round of 32, and I could see them making a good deep run into the tournament, which would be awesome.
9: Final question. Who are the odds-on favorites to win this whole thing? I mean, I know that everybody's got their – and we're all USA, USA, USA, but who are the best two or three teams out there that could win this thing? And we'll put the USA in there as one of them.
11: Yeah, I would say the U.S. is still a long shot to winning the tournament. I would say your top favorites might be France, Spain, Germany. Those are typically three of the top teams in the country. I could see England making a run, even though they had a difficult result in their last game, a draw against Ghana. I could throw them into the top four favorites. The U.S. is probably just on the outside of that group, but still, when you're at home, when you get into knockout football, it's you just have to win a couple games in a row and you find yourself in a semifinal, and then really, who knows what can happen.
10: There were all those rumors a couple weeks ago too, like that the USA could face England in the World Cup on Independence Day in Philadelphia. It all turned out probably too good to be true, but it was fun for a moment, right?
11: yeah, that would have been remarkable.
10: Serendipitous. But, yes.
11: Who knows? It was a long shot for that to happen, but again, I think we would rather play Bosnia in the round of 32. I think any matchup you find in this round will be a tough matchup, but I do think the U.S. will go into that match favorite if that's who they find it playing.
10: Well, Nick, your enthusiasm for the sport is testament to why W in part is doing so well, because you obviously have such a love, such a passion for it, and it's been fun chatting with you over the last week. So thank you for continuing to share your perspective with me.
11: Thanks so much, guys. And go USA.
10: Go USA. Nick Noble, WVU assistant men's soccer coach. Thank you so much. Safe travels to you.
9: We'll take a break, and we are going to continue with a little World Cup soccer news when we come back. Stay with us.
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12: This is a Bloomberg Money Minute. Tesla is looking to hire an additional 1,000 auto workers at its German plant in response to robust demand for its Model Y sports utility vehicle. The recruitment drive would lift the number of workers in car production to around 13,000. The Department of Transportation is moving to scrap requirements for brake pedals in driverless vehicles, a step that could clear the way for companies like Tesla and Waymo to put more robo-taxis on American roads. Bloomberg News reports the DOT's National Highway Traffic Safety Administration plans to propose updates that would remove the mandate for manual brake pedals in vehicles designed to operate exclusively without a human driver. And a popular gauge of the U.S. airline industry has finally recovered from pandemic-era losses after 6 years. The U.S. Global Jets ETF, a major proxy for the biggest airline stocks, closed up 4.2% yesterday and continues to rise today. Elsewhere on Wall Street, stocks are mixed. The Dow is up 0.75%, the Nasdaq down 0.33%, the S&P up 0.25%. Erica Herskowitz, Bloomberg Radio.
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6: Welcome back to the show. We've been talking about the World Cup in the last segment. We'll continue that now. Those attending World Cup matches around the country are looking at some tough security inside and outside the stadium. Let's listen to this from News Nation's Xavier Walton.
7: North Texas is going to host the most World Cup matches, more than any other host city in this tournament. The extraordinary security measures and presence starts long before fans even reach the stadium, even what FIFA calls the last mile. Fans must first show a valid match ticket to access the secure perimeter surrounding the venue. Then comes the metal detectors and other airport-style screenings. Only clear bags allowed, but those are just the security measures we can see, not necessarily the ones you don't see. So officials say that there's no specific or credible threat to any of today's matches. Instead, they say security reflects the sheer size of this World Cup with 48 teams, 104 matches, and millions upon millions of fans around the world here across the United States. But more than 400 law enforcement agencies are coordinating security at stadiums, fan festivals, team hotels, you name it, transportation hubs, and also FIFA's International Broadcast Center right here in North Texas. Federal authorities say that they have now seized or intercepted more than 300 unauthorized drones at World Cup venues across the country since the tournament started. The FAA has established no drone zones, while AI-enabled cameras, license plate readers, and cybersecurity teams are all part of this just massive operation. Officials say they're going to judge the success of this massive security undertaking on whether or not the fans remember the matches, what happens on the pitch, on the field, not necessarily security. In Arlington, Xavier Walton, News Nation.
8: All right. Want to turn your attention now to a proposed new rule. The United States Postal Service won't deliver mail-in ballots to states that decline to hand over sensitive voter data to the federal government. We've been talking about this in our state. News Nation's Nick Smith reports the proposal comes from the Postmaster General.
9: The proposal grew out of President Trump's March executive order on election integrity. It would require states to provide the Postal Service with a list of voters expected to receive mail ballots along with unique ballot barcode information before those ballots are actually mailed. Now, Postmaster David Steiner on Wednesday insisted that the goal is simple, is to make sure the right ballots reach the right voters.
10: All that does, Senator, is make sure that we match the ballots that a state believes they're sending out to what actually gets sent out, right? And so all the state gives us is a list of here are the voters that are supposed to get ballots and here are the ballots. We then compare the two.
9: Mr. Steiner did go on to say the Postal Service is not responsible for administering elections, but said the rule

0: is a procedural step for ensuring ballots are actually secure. Michigan Senator Gary Peters called the proposal unacceptable, while fellow Michigan Senator Alyssa Slotkin accused President Trump of being, quote, desperate to federalize our elections. Now, Senator Peters then pressed Steiner on whether the Postal Service will deliver ballots in states refusing to provide that required mail-in information.
1: If a state refuses to turn their absentee voter list over to the federal government, will the Postal Service still mail their ballots under this proposal rule?
2: Under our proposed regulation, no.
0: The bottom line is this. Mr. Trump's executive order directs the Postal Service to issue a final rule by the end of July.
3: That report from News Nation. We're coming up on 1:30. Coming up next hour, we told you, biggest, one of the hottest concerts in town besides the American 250 and the Capitol stuff and the regatta is country music superstar Ella Langley. And a whole lot of folks upset about the ticket situation for that. Not the fault of anybody here locally. It's apparently a nationwide thing. If you've tried to get tickets lately, you know what I'm talking about. Burke Allen of Allen Media Strategies is going to join us to talk about that next hour. 2 o'clock hour, Kanawha County Commissioner, Commission President Ben Salango is here. And after 2:30, it's Open Line West Virginia. It's Metro News Midday.

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1: West Virginia Metro News, I'm Jeff Jenkins. A Kanawha County commissioner is going to lead the Kanawha County Emergency Ambulance Authority. The authority today unanimously voting to appoint Lance Wheeler to the position of executive director. He'll leave the county commission. Wheeler is a candidate for state senate in the November election. The ambulance authority has had its share of problems in recent months, including a budget deficit and a controversy where a young ambulance driver was criminally charged with running over a man and dragging him for 2 miles. We'll have more coming up at WVMetroNews.com. The Hope Scholarship Board meeting today in Charleston, moving forward with a plan to comply with legislation passed earlier this year that requires Hope funding to be paid out on a quarterly basis. Hope Scholarship Assistant Treasurer Amy Willard explained to the board.
2: We were trying to come up with a way to facilitate this and make it clear to parents what certain deadlines are in order for them to be able to receive funding at each quarterly funding distribution set forth in statute.
1: The legislature approved that measure during the most recent session, and now families receiving scholarship money are required to have their documentation filed by the first day of each month that funds are dispersed. Read more on that story at WVMetroNews.com. Meeting this hour, another important state board. This one oversees the State Public Employees Insurance Agency. We'll be staffing that meeting too. Have an update later at our website. 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
1: 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It took place 10 years ago this month and killed 23 people. State Transportation Secretary Stephen Todd Rumbaugh remembers the damage to the roads and bridges.
5: We had some roads that were totally gone, that there was a road there at some point before, and there was no trace of even where they were.
1: More from Rumbaugh at WVMetroNews.com. From the Metro News Anchor Desk, I'm Jeff Jenkins.
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1: There's a new article that was posted in The Hill just a couple of hours ago. The Trump and the Live Nation CEO spoke before an antitrust case settlement. It's a part of a filing that they got their hands on, where they talked about a variety of topics related to Live Nation's business, also talking about the status of the DOJ's lawsuit against defendants when it came to Live Nation and its subsidiary Ticketmaster. They reached that settlement with the DOJ 1 week into trial back in early March. But Ticketmaster, of course, in the headlines today, maybe not in the headlines, but perhaps in the social sphere today, as those Ella Langley tickets went on sale in Charleston. And just like we saw, like, you know, a couple years ago with like the whole Taylor Swift debacle, it's not just as easy as getting a ticket.
2: Not like the old days, or some speaking of the radio side, or listening to your favorite radio station, when we used to get 10, 15 copies or pairs of tickets, and now we're lucky to get two or three, because we're kind of shut out of the whole thing, too. Burke Allen of Allen Media Strategies, Mr. Media for us on the show, joins us right now. Burke, big brother, good afternoon. Welcome to the show.
3: Hey, guys, I have to tell you, I'm so excited to join you on the show from the airport in Clarksburg, which now has direct flights to Washington Dulles and Chicago O'Hare. So I'm grateful for all that, and grateful to be back home.
1: That's
3: for another
1: 30
3: minutes.
1: Very cool. Very cool.
2: You know, she said for another 30 minutes. Another 30 minutes.
3: That's right.
2: All right. So explain to the average person, maybe the average old guy like me, who, like Amanda said, we used to just go get our tickets. We'd stand in line to get them. People would camp out overnight, listen to their favorite radio station, hoping to win a pair. We still get some, not nearly as many as we used to. How has this whole thing developed, and how has it changed over the years?
3: Well, the first thing to realize is that for folks who are not familiar with Ella Langley, she is as hot as an artist can be right now. So there is an incredible demand, and I'm sure there are going to be folks who may be listening to the show who's like, who is this and why is this a big deal? I mean, she just won a boatload of awards. She's had the number one and number two song on the charts, which I think was the only time in history that's happened. So imagine sort of a young Morgan Wallen white hot thing. But this was not just a case, guys, of you know, the internet was busy today. When a company controls the front door to live entertainment like Ticketmaster does, and you have one job, and it is literally to sell tickets, this happens again and again and again. You got to look under the hood there. And I think, look, I'm a music fan as much as I am, you know, an artist manager. And you know, I manage Landau Eugene Murphy Jr. from West Virginia and guys from the Temptations before Top. So I'm in this world. I think the core problem is this power imbalance. So, you know, fans have one shot. You got one window and no recourse if something like this happens. And if the system fails, you know, the Ticketmaster can still collect their fees. So there's some real issues. You control only one door. You don't get to shrug your shoulders when the door jams like it did with this Ella Langley thing today or Taylor Swift a couple of months ago.
1: Well, and you also think about, too, it makes concerts feel even more out of reach for the average person.
3: Well, that's right. I mean, if you're a fan of whoever, you know, as somebody like Dave, you might be a fan of like the Glenn Miller Orchestra.
2: Yeah, exactly.
3: You know, an old but whoever you're a fan of, when you know, fans can accept sold out. What they can't accept is this sort of, you know, error message roulette you get when you go online and you try to get tickets to see your favorite act. And I'll tell you, when the system crashes, the resale market does not. And so then you really, you know, feel funneled to have to buy those super marked up tickets. You know, the one other thing about Ella Langley that is kind of interesting is her ascent is kind of like a rocket ship. It's not been a slow build. So between when they announced these shows and today for the presale, she's gotten even bigger. So there's an argument that she is playing places, including the Charleston Coliseum, that are smaller than where she is today as an artist, which is just going to make it harder for fans to get tickets.
2: I mean, I'm just reading a couple of comments here online from some social media friends. One says, so this Ella Langley on sale is a disaster at all levels, it seems. There are people selling lawn. Just give you an idea how big this artist is. Another comment said, there are people selling lawn tickets for $500 a piece for a show in Wilmington. tomorrow. That's just one of the comments. Another says those in line for Ella Langley. This was as of 2 hours ago. Not many seats left, but $184 in the balcony. And you're again full disclosure. You are an agent, you know, for people like Landau Murphy and Temptations, Four Tops, and others. But are some of these bigger artists like this, are they just simply pricing the average fan out of the concert experience?
3: It's not the artist as much as it is.
2: Right. Yeah, exactly. Exactly.
3: Yeah. Yeah. As it is the other people that tack on, you know, the artists have huge expenses when they're on the road. Yeah. You kind of hit on the crux of it, Dave, and that's these high fees that Ticketmaster tacks on. And in my opinion, and this is again just me, guys, but you know, Amanda, I think high fees should buy high reliability on days like today.
2: Sure.
3: You know, right now today, if you're paying a premium price to see Ella Langley, you're getting a bargain bin accountability, in my opinion.
1: I remember a couple years ago when getting tickets for the Eras tour, and I wasn't even going to try because it seemed like everything was going to fall apart. I ended up getting tickets because somebody else was a good and responsible fan, and I was fortunate to benefit from that. But like relatively speaking, I didn't feel like they were that expensive. I knew I was going to pay some money, but it was just the original price that they were posted at, and that felt like such a huge win. And I just doesn't often happen like that.
3: No, you need transparency. You got to tell people what they're in line for. Mm-hmm. And what's actually happening. I think if this happened in whatever the banking industry, regulators would get involved immediately. And so I don't think, you know, Ticketmaster should be in a loophole on this. I think there needs to be some accountability. If the platform failure cost me the chance to buy tickets to see my favorite artist, then at the very least, immediately all the fees should be refunded. Credit should be issued. But the other piece is, and not to get too far in the weeds on the tech, is they need some, I guess you would call it anti-bot enforcement. You know, these bots that go and buy all these tickets for the resale market. Mm-hmm. There needs to be real effort put into making sure that doesn't happen. And that way you don't, you know, punish real fans with all these, you know, these endless verification loops and all that. Mm-hmm. So that's, if I can wave my magic Ticketmaster wand and say, you guys got to do something, it would be really to get all into this anti-bot technology so that fans have fair and equal access.
2: And I want to back up and kind of correct something that I said, and you brought it up about the artist. I mean, the artists have very little, even their management have very little, if anything, to do with this. I mean, this is not Ella Langley's fault. It's not anybody else's fault.
1: That's why Taylor Swift came out and was so mad.
2: And several artists have come out. I mean, several top level artists have come out and they've spoken out against Ticketmaster and these other agents out here. You know, it's really not the fault of the artist per se.
3: No, it is in a very real way at certain levels in the entertainment business and certain size venues, a monopoly. And I'll tell you what I would love to see. And I do want to stop before I even tell you that. I want to say that watching the Charleston Coliseum and how great a job they've done at bringing in a variety of national entertainment, I mean, hats off to the folks that are running that venue now, because I think they're doing an amazing job for a city that size. The variety that Charleston is getting now is amazing. And Ella Langley is a great example of that. They had to really jockey to get that date. But I want to see, to my original point, I want to see some sort of postmortem on this, like a for real postmortem. What happened? How many people were impacted overall? And most importantly, Ticketmaster, what are you going to do to change this? You have one job. Your name is Ticketmaster.
2: It's going to say it's literally in your name. Master the tickets, guys and gals. Master the tickets. That's your job.
3: Yeah. Yeah. You know, I want to know, like, how the online queues work, you know, how the inventory is allocated, you know, when it says it's in the cart. What does that really mean? I want to know all the things. I want to take the hood up and get a look at this, because this has got to stop.
1: And just back to what you were saying about the Charleston Coliseum and Convention Center getting this concert, one of the things some of the people in the newsroom pointed out was that not only did we get an Ella Langley concert, it is on a Saturday. Mm-hmm. So often these concerts are on like a Wednesday night or Tuesday night or whatever. Like Saturday, September 12th is a Saturday. So
3: that's right. And the Charleston Coliseum has zero fault in this whatsoever. Oh, yeah. They did the right thing. They got this massive artist who is white hot. They looked in their crystal ball, which is not really looking at a crystal ball. They forecasted she's on her way up, and she's on her way up fast, and we're going to lock her in. And they managed to get that done. So hats off to them. But no, this is not an internet glitch. This is a real consumer trust failure, and it's happening again and again and again.
1: And I think today was pre-sale, right? And then the regular sale is open to the public tomorrow, if I understand correctly.
2: That's usually the way it works.
1: Yeah. And you
3: That's
1: can read
3: the theory
1: more.
3: Anyway.
1: Yeah. Yeah, for what that's worth, you can read more about Trump and the Live Nation CEO speaking before the antitrust case settlement in that filing that The Hill has just written about. That was about 2 hours ago. It's posted on their website right now.
2: Well, Burke, you're nice enough to come on the show to talk entertainment, so I'm going to let you sell something for about 30 seconds or so. Where are you going? What are you doing? And who are you representing?
3: Well, I will tell you, I'm representing some great West Virginians this weekend. I'm heading out to Chicago for the American Library Association huge conference, and it's going to be me partying with like 20,000 out-of-control librarians from all over the world. But there's a great author from West Virginia, an award-winning author who lives there in Putnam County between Charleston and Huntington, named R.L. Akers. He's won a bunch of awards, and I'll be out there with him and some of our other authors, and looking forward to it. So I am heading to Sweet Home Chicago.
2: Are you going to try to impress all the librarians by saying, hey, I read a book once?
3: I'm an audiobook guy. I can't, you know, there's a lot of words.
2: You don't have time. You don't have time for that. Burke Allen, Allen Media Strategies, always appreciate you, and be safe in your travels, and we'll talk again soon.
3: Ella Langley fans, keep your chin up. Your day is coming.
1: Thanks, Burke.
2: Thanks, Burke. And I will say that, and we want to encourage everybody to try to do their best to get their tickets, but the city of Charleston has got a lot of free entertainment next week as the regatta is going to be going on. You got people like Lita Ford. You got people like Melissa Etheridge. You got people like Winona, Bobby Brown, Vertical Horizon, Tonic, Bowell, Montel Jordan. And then at the Capitol, you are going to have, in addition to the biggest Ferris wheel, apparently portable Ferris wheel in the world, you're going to have country music superstars Alabama. You are going to have the Marshall Tucker Band and our very own West Virginia Symphony Orchestra. None of that costs any money whatsoever. So just keep that in mind. 14 minutes away from 2 o'clock. We will come back after this. Stay with us.
0: We'll be right back. This is Metro News Midday. Metro News, the voice of West Virginia.
4: This is a Bloomberg Real Estate Report. I'm Denise Pellegrini. Developers are talking about revving up plans for fixing up Detroit's riverfront, starting with plans to repurpose part of General Motors' old headquarters at the Renaissance Center into apartments, including some affordable housing.
5: To give you a sense how big this building is, it's twice the size of the Empire State Building, built by Henry Ford II, former home of the General Motors Corporation. Big, empty office looming over the riverfront.
4: Jared Fleischer is CEO at developer and property manager Bedrock Detroit.
5: We're going to do the most ambitious and complex adaptive reuse project in the country, bring that thing back to life, and redevelop our whole riverfront in Detroit. New York has brought back its riverfront. We're going to try to do the same in Detroit.
4: Fleischer calls it just the beginning for the Detroit neighborhood. There is some local opposition, though, with some opposed to the planned demolition and others object to the use of tax subsidies for this project. And that's the Bloomberg Real Estate Report. I'm Denise Pellegrini.
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1: Welcome back to Metro News Midday. So the Great American State Fair, we talked about this last week, opens on the National Mall today. Our News Nation correspondent Gabrielle Caracciolo has the story.
14: From some musicians canceling to several states not sending official delegations, there's been plenty of controversy surrounding this event, but the organizers insist it is a nonpartisan celebration.
15: Tonight, as we stand on the edge of our 250th year of independence, I am thrilled to declare that America is back.
14: Kicking off the Great American State Fair, President Trump addresses a crowd on the National Mall.
15: This exceptional nation was forged and won by some of the bravest, toughest, strongest, most extraordinary people ever to stride the earth.
14: His remarks came after several musicians backed out of performing over concerns the event is too political.
16: I think it's going to bring a lot of people together, and I think that's what we need right now.
14: Organizers with Freedom 250, a group aligned with the Trump White House, say it's nonpartisan.
17: Well, they certainly have become politicized.
14: At least seven state governments have opted out, many citing the cost of things like travel and accommodations for the 16-day event.
17: I'm fine with Oregon not participating. I know we're doing a lot in Oregon and recognizing the 250th anniversary of our country, but we don't need to do that with the Trump administration.
14: But organizers say all states will still be represented at these pavilions in some way. The event will also feature a Ferris wheel, rodeo, and more.
16: This is literal history that we're living through, and you're going to want to say that you were here.
14: The states opting not to send official delegations will often be represented by private businesses. The fair runs through July 10th. I'm Gabrielle Caracciolo, News Nation, Washington.
2: Thank you, Gabrielle. It is 152. West Virginia's on the rise. 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Big news here in Kanawha County with the Kanawha County Ambulance Service Authority. A county commissioner is now going to resign. That would be Republican Lance Wheeler. He's been appointed to take over the directorship of the Kanawha County Ambulance Service Authority. Jack Carlson covered the story for us, and he will join us right out of the meeting when we come back. Stay with us.
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1: Welcome back to Metro News Midday. We've been following the breaking news out of Kanawha County, where a Kanawha County commissioner has been appointed to lead the Kanawha County Ambulance Authority. Lance Wheeler will move into that role. This is after an interim director has been there for about the last month or so after the resignation of Monica Mason. Jack Carlson was in the meeting. He joins us now. Tell us, you know, how they got to this point.
31: Yeah, so they went into executive session basically right away in the meeting this morning. And they talked for about 30 minutes in executive session. When they came out, Kanawha County Commission President Ben Salango and also a board member announced that they were appointing him to the executive role, Lance Wheeler, to the executive director position. And so they, what the rationale for that is his extensive experience with budgets and things with that. And with the KCEAA right now, they're experiencing some significant budget challenges. Mm-hmm. We've done some reporting on that here at Metro News. Back in January of 2025, they had a $4 million deficit, and it has gotten slightly better since then, but they're still in that deficit space. And so trying to get somebody in there to address these budgetary issues, and Lance Wheeler, they decided, was the man for the job.
1: Did you get a sense Jason Sargent is the man that they had appointed to the job? He's been with the Ambulance Authority basically since, you know, he graduated. I wonder, you know, was there talk about, you know, Lance will do the finances and he'll do the day to day, or did they go that far?
31: They talked about Jason's experience in the clinical space and that Lance maybe lacked that a little bit. And so they're going to lean on him, Jason, that is, to show the clinical experience. And they praised him for the work that he's done over the last month, because it has been a hectic month since Monica Mason resigned. Jason stepped up and he got a lot of praise from his board members for the work that he has done over the last month. And so he's staying on as the deputy director, which is important for coherency and just for things to stay the same.
1: And what I noticed, and this is very anecdotal, but also for morale, because there were so many of his colleagues who were just so excited that he was appointed to that post back when all of this unfolded. So they take the official start date's July 1st?
31: July 1st. Wheeler will resign from the commission, and that will take effect June 30th.
1: Okay, and Kanawha County Commission meets tonight, and Kanawha County Commission President Ben Salengo will join Dave coming up in the next hour. Jack, thank you so much. Appreciate it. And thank you guys for joining us today. I'll talk to you tomorrow.
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0: From ABC News, I'm Chuck Severson. The Supreme Court has ruled in favor of the makers of a famous weed killer. ABC News national correspondent Stephen Portnoy in Washington.
3: The case involved a man who won a $1 million lawsuit in state court, alleging that Monsanto violated Missouri law by failing to warn on the label that the weed killer Roundup might cause cancer. Monsanto denies that its product is dangerous and points to the EPA's approval of its label. The high court ruled 7-2 in favor of the company, finding that federal law governs the labeling and preempts the state court claim. The ruling did not fall along the court's traditional ideological lines, with Liberal Justice Ketanji Brown Jackson being joined in her dissent by conservative Neil Gorsuch.
0: The Supreme Court,
3: Portnoy, ABC News, Washington.
0: And the Supreme Court deals blows to immigrants fleeing violence and danger seeking safety in the U.S. Conservative majorities say the government can keep asylum seekers from entering the U.S. and can cancel the temporary protected status granted to Haitians and Syrians. ABC's Devin Dwyer.
4: Trump can basically shut the doors at ports of entry along the border to prevent asylum seekers from even approaching a border agent to file an asylum claim. And that, to many immigration advocates and asylum seeker advocates, is a really disappointing and devastating decision given the United States history with respect to the Jews.
0: In a dissent, Justice Sotomayor invoked the history of the MS St. Louis from World War II, when European Jews sailed across the Atlantic seeking safety in the U.S., only to be turned away and sent back where most were killed in the Holocaust. Search and rescue teams from Los Angeles and Virginia are headed to Venezuela after deadly earthquakes overnight. At least 188 people are dead, nearly 1,000 others injured. The Federal Reserve's primary inflation gauge shows that as of last month, inflation accelerated 4.1% over May of last year. The Fed's goal for lowering interest rates is 2%. You're listening to ABC News.
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8: It's 2:03 in the capital city and 83 degrees. Jeff Jenkins, 580 WCHS Radio Newsroom. Metro News Accurate with a forecast. Warm afternoon continues. Could have a thunderstorm later. More in the forecast coming up. A shakeup at the Kanawha County Emergency Ambulance Authority that impacts the Kanawha County Commission.
9: Kanawha County Commissioner Lance Wheeler is going to become the new Kanawha County Ambulance Authority Chief. The Kanawha County Emergency Ambulance Authority unanimously approved Wheeler to be its next executive director after executive session Thursday. Wheeler has been a Kanawha County Commissioner since 2020. He's the Republican candidate for the 8th District State Senate seat in November's general election. Kanawha County Commission President and Authority Board Member Ben Salango highlighted Wheeler's experience handling budgets to support his appointment. The interim director of the KCEAA, Jason Sergeant, will move into the new deputy director role. Sergeant replaced Monica Mason as executive director on May 28th. From the KCEAA headquarters in Charleston, I'm Jack Carlson, 580 WCHS.
8: County Commission has a regular meeting set for 4 today down at the courthouse. That agenda includes recognition of some top 911 employees. State workers will not have to pay more for their health insurance because they're getting a pay raise next month. The State Public Employees Insurance Agency's Finance Board today approved a motion to adjust the salary tiers upward by $1,800 to cover the raises. Meanwhile, the Finance Board learned that the health insurance plan continues to do well when it comes to revenues and payouts. PEIA Chief Financial Officer Jason Hott went over some of the numbers.
10: We're $67 million ahead of plan on our claims medical.
8: The Finance Board meets next in September. The Hope Scholarship Board also making adjustments to their education payment plan to comply with a new state law that deals with when families will receive payments from the state. Those moves made today during the Hope meeting. More at WVMetroNews.com. It's 2:05, and this is 580 WCHS, the voice of Charleston.
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8: Metro News Accurate with a forecast. Sun and clouds this afternoon with a high of 87. Could have a late day thunderstorm. Thunderstorm response this evening. Sticky tonight. Low 66. It is 83 degrees at 580 WCHS.
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2: 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Stephanie Pauly, Ryan Nicholson, our producers today. 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Make sure you download that app today. You can also follow along on social media as well. Coming up in just a bit, we're going to be joined by Kanawha County Commission President Ben Salango. Big news broke here in Kanawha County a couple of hours ago at a meeting of the Ambulance Service Authority. As Jack Carlson of Metro News said, we have reported in the past about some financial issues and some other issues as well with the Ambulance Service Authority, and they had a meeting today, went into executive session, and some major changes are about to take place. We're going to be joined by the Commission President, Ben Salango, here momentarily to talk about that and kind of see where we're going, because there's a new executive director. That is going to be County Commissioner, another County Commissioner, Lance Wheeler, who was not running for re-election. He's running for State Senate. And so he's going to take over that role effective, I think, the 1st of July. And so we'll talk to, County Commission President Ben Salango about that coming up. Also, tomorrow, we do want to remind you that tomorrow is our lunch spot day. You got a great place to eat around the state of West Virginia. Drop us an email about it, midday@wvmetronews.com, or reach out to either Amanda or myself on social media, Dave Allen Radio on Facebook, or at Dave870 on X. Kanawha County Commission President Ben Salango joins us now. Good afternoon, sir. Welcome to the show.
12: Good afternoon. Thanks for having me on.
2: Thank you for being here. It's I know been a busy couple of hours for you and the members of the Ambulance Service Authority here. And this is of statewide significance because the Ambulance Service Authority here in Kanawha County has really had a lot of eyes on it, as of late. We know the situation about the gentleman, the ambulance incident. We'll talk about that a little bit later on. But basically, the ambulance, the authority met today, and some major decisions were made. Take it from there.
12: So one of the issues that we've had, this has been a persistent problem with Kanawha County Emergency Ambulance, is the budget. Mm-hmm. There was a one point in time we had a $3 million budget deficit. And so when Monica Mason, who, she did a great job, but when she resigned from the Ambulance Authority as the executive director, we were in a position where we had to find someone to fill that spot. And, I mentioned this during the board meeting a few hours ago, finding someone who has the clinical, operational experience of a paramedic or EMT, but also has the financial and management experience that you need to be executive director is like trying to find a unicorn.
2: Mm-hmm.
12: And so,
2: and I think that's true of anybody finding so many people that know the hands-on and the financial.
12: It is very difficult. And so, one of the thoughts that I had, and this didn't occur until after Monica Mason had resigned, was Commissioner Wheeler has been he's been an incredible county commissioner. Now he and I are the same political party, so for me to say that it means something.
2: You're
12: right?
2: A Democrat, and he's a Republican.
12: He's a Republican, and but I have watched him over the last 5 years. Crunch the numbers. He and I have fought over the numbers. We've argued over the numbers. But he's been a remarkable county commissioner, and specifically on the budget. He's young. He's energetic. He understands the financials. He can make hard decisions. You have to make some very difficult decisions as a county commissioner. And so I called him, and this was this wasn't not long ago. And it was after Jason Sergeant, who was in the operational management of the AMPS Authority, was promoted as interim director, just kind of fill the void while we found a replacement. I said, Lance, is there anyone that you can think of who has the budget experience and the management experience that we need? And we talked back and forth. I said, Lance, you have that experience. He's now running for state senate, so his time on the county commission is limited anyway. Mm-hmm. I said,
2: he's not seeking re-election.
12: He is not seeking re-election. He's running for state senate. And the board looked at him as whether or not he would be qualified, and he's eminently qualified. He has handled a $70 million budget. He has served on the Ambulance Authority Board for 5 years. He makes tough decisions every single day. He has the management experience. He has the financial experience. That's what we needed at the Ambulance Authority. Now, he didn't necessarily have the ambulance operational experience, even though he was on the boards. And so we approached Jason Sergeant about serving in the role as deputy director. And again, the board thought that was best to have them both serve that unicorn type position. They're both going to be working hand in hand and side by side to make sure that we've got the budget covered, to make sure that we've got the operational issues covered. And I think together they're going to be an incredible team.
2: So there was a meeting held today. Explain what happened at them, how it all went down.
12: So when we arrived at the meeting, we had to go into executive session because there were also some board vacancies that need to be filled, and it was time to elect a new board president, a new board vice president, and of course the other officers on the board. So we went into an executive session. We nominated Roy Isaac, who is a former executive from Ejunkin. He's got incredible business experience as our board president. We nominate Tim Morris as the vice president. Of course, he has lots of experience on the Ambulance Authority, also a business owner. Dave Fletcher, who was a mayor, we nominated him as the treasurer because he has a lot of the financial experience, also in banking and insurance.
13: Mayor of Bell, right?
12: Of Bell.
13: Yeah.
12: And
13: yeah,
12: so we nominate him, and he's been on the board. He may be the longest serving board member on the Ambulance Authority, quite frankly, and he's just an invaluable asset. So we made those nominations, and then we went to the discussion about executive director. Everyone participated in the discussion. It was the full board just in executive session, including a number of members who participated remotely. But we all agreed that having Lance Wheeler in the financial role, in the management role of executive director, made sense. You know, he went from managing a $70 million budget on the county commission. Now he's going to manage a $23 million budget for the Ambulance Authority. He has the management skills on the personnel side, and also is excellent at public relations, mm-hmm. which, quite frankly, we've needed over the last 60 days. And so to us, to the board, it was a no-brainer. But one issue, obviously, there was a gap, and so making Jason Sergeant the deputy director for the operational, the logistics, those types of things seemed like it was necessary and made sense. And Jason's done a great job. I mean, he's been there for decades and is a wonderful asset to the Ambulance Authority and to Kanawha County.
2: Talking again with Kanawha County Commission President Ben Salengo, and you can disagree with me if you want, but I think it would, in my opinion, it would be would not be a far stretch to say that there's been some issues, as you said, the budgetary issues and some other issues within the Ambulance Service Authority. What other changes can you talk about at this point? Because I think there are going to be several changes.
12: There will be changes, and so I want to be clear about something. My goal as a board member on the Ambulance Authority, and by the way, I've only been a board member now for about 2 weeks, 3 weeks. But when I sat down and I looked at the numbers, the first thing that I noticed was the high rate of turnover with the Ambulance Authority. It's not news to anybody. I mean, this is a tough job. These folks run into car accidents. You know, they have to run in and get people out and stabilize them. They're going into homes. They're going into hostile environments. It is a very tough job, but they're not paid like it. I mean, they're not paid fairly in my mind. And so what I've asked and what I've challenged the board and I've challenged our new executive director to do is all of the savings that we're going to make, whether it's increased revenue or whether it's savings through decreasing the expense side, needs to be passed down. We need to pay the EMTs and the paramedics a fair wage. We need to make sure that we're not having issues with retention. We're not losing EMTs and paramedics to adjacent counties or just attrition. They just don't like the job anymore. They're burned out. We've got to fix those problems. And one way you fix that is if you're really focused on retention is you have to pay them well. And so my goal and what I've challenged the board and what I've challenged the new executive director to do is make sure that those savings and that increased revenue is passed down to the people who quite frankly deserve it.
2: Is it a fair statement that that EMTs and emergency service personnel in Kanawha County, which is the largest county in the state, how do they compare with other counties as far as pay goes?
12: They had a pay raise that went into effect in January, which was very controversial, quite frankly, because the Ambulance Authority was operating in a deficit. And so I questioned why you would give a raise during a deficit. I think at least one of the board members questioned it as well. He was outvoted. Now we've seen some of the budget issues turning around, and I think it's time to step that up and make sure that they are paid fairly. But the truth is, we were lagging behind Putnam. We were lagging behind Cabell. There are many other counties that were lagging behind. And my goal is after 12 months, we're not lagging behind anymore. We're leading the pack.
2: So with County Commissioner Lance Wheeler, I'll have you put your county commissioner hat on for a moment, stepping down, obviously, because he has to step down. You know,
12: he does to
2: take over.
12: He's already submitted his letter of resignation. It is effective June 30th. Today will be his last meeting. when Lance decided to run for state senate, I called him and asked him not to. You know, I will candidly tell you that I called and said, please don't run for state. We need you on the county commission. That's how valuable of an asset he's been to us and to me. And I tried to talk him out of it, and he was dead set. He can be very stubborn at times. I thought I was persuasive. Apparently, I was not. And he has elected to run for state senate. So he was going to be, you know, his time at the commission was going to be over at the end of the year anyway, because he was up for reelection. We have two candidates running for that spot now. So the county commission's in a position where we have to fill that spot for the next, you know, 6 months or so. Our next meeting after today will be July 23rd. I suspect that's when we will make decisions on who the next commissioner will be, although it will be an interim term to fill for the rest of this calendar year. And then whoever is elected in November will take that seat.
2: So how does that work as far as choosing into him? Because it will have to come down between you and the other county commissioner, Natalie Tennant. So you guys will have to kind of work together on this to see.
12: Correct.
2: So explain to listeners how that works.
12: Well, so here's what you need to know. There's a reason why every county commission in the state has an odd number. Most have three members. A couple have five members. Yeah. There's a reason why the West Virginia Supreme Court has five members and the United States Supreme Court has nine members. It's so there's never a tie. Right, you don't want a 4-4 vote. If there were eight members of the United States Supreme Court, or 2-2 if it was the West Virginia Supreme Court, so we have to agree. Otherwise, there's no person there for a tiebreaker. If we don't agree, then it will go to the Republican Executive Committee to submit three names to the County Commission, and basically, we will each strike a name, and whoever's left will be the County Commission. I hope it doesn't go to that. I hope Commissioner, and we have not talked about it yet, but I hope Commissioner Tennant and I can agree on the replacement. If not, it will go down to the strike system, and whoever's left.
2: And it has to be standing. Republican, because Lance Wheeler is a Republican.
12: Has to be Republican. Has to be from the magisterial districts 3 or 4, because Commissioner Tennant occupies District 1. I occupy District 2. So you can't have more than one commissioner from the same district. So it will be somebody from magisterial district 3 or 4.
2: And what are those areas for our listeners?
12: Well, we're looking at Cross Lanes, we're looking at Elkview, we're looking at Sissonville, okay, that area.
2: Okay.
12: So into the west side of Charleston, it has to be a Republican, has to be from one of those magisterial districts, and there'll be an application period, very similar to when Commissioner Carper resigned, when our prosecutor Chuck Miller resigned. We had an application period. When Prosecutor Miller resigned, Lance and I unanimously agreed on Deb Rusnick. She went on to win the election. She's been a fantastic prosecutor. When Commissioner Carper resigned, Lance and I did not agree on a replacement initially, and then we agreed on Mark Slotnick, who has 30-plus years of experience with the commission. And then he served in that role as county commissioner until the election between Chris Walters and Natalie Tennant ended, and then Natalie took over.
2: All right. We've got to take a break,
12: sure.
2: Commissioner. Can you hang out with us
12: Absolutely.
2: Here 1 second? All right. We'll take a break, and we'll be back with more after this. Stay with us.
13: We'll be right back. This is Metro News Midday. Metro News, the voice of West Virginia.
14: This is a Bloomberg Money Minute. Apple shares are down around 6% today after the company said it's raising its prices to offset the rising costs from a memory chip shortage. Products like Macs, iPads, home devices, and the Vision Pro will cost between $100 to $500 more. Rest assured, though, the price hikes will not affect the iPhone, Apple Watch, or AirPods. Audio company Sonos is making cuts across its user experience, product, and design teams to streamline the organization and operate more efficiently. The layoffs will affect around 3% of the company's workforce. And Novo Nordisk says twice as many Medicare recipients would rather take a weight loss pill over a shot. Novo's Wegovy pill has had the best U.S. launch of any obesity medicine so far and is a linchpin of the company's effort to win back share from rival Eli Lilly. On Wall Street, stocks are mixed. The Dow is up 0.3%. The Nasdaq down nearly 0.5%. The S&P is flat. Erica Herskowitz, Bloomberg Radio.
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1: 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Make plans to join us for the biggest July 4th celebration in Cincinnati with fireworks to celebrate America's 250th birthday, as well as a drone show presented by Coca-Cola. Fans in attendance will also receive a USA-themed cowboy hat presented by Network for Hope while supplies last. That's a look at what's going on around the ballpark with your Cincinnati Reds.
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3: Welcome back to the show, 225. Kanawha County Commission President Ben Salengo is with us. We're talking about the Kanawha County Ambulance Authority, which had a meeting earlier today, went into executive session, and they've named a new executive director. That is Kanawha County Commissioner Lance Wheeler, who then in part will resign his county commission seat. Of course, he is a candidate for Senate, and he can, if he is elected to state Senate, he can do both those jobs, right?
4: Yeah, I believe he can do those both. I mean, that'll be on him to clear with the Ethics Commission and make sure they complies with all the rules and regulations. Lance has been a wonderful member of the county commission. Again, when he said he was running for state Senate, I tried to talk him out of it because I wanted to keep him on the county commission. Mm-hmm. Ultimately decided to do that. And then when there was a vacancy after Monica Mason resigned a few weeks ago, and, you know, she did a great job as well. But when she resigned, we were left in a position where we needed somebody with budgetary and finance and management experience. Jason Sergeant was named the interim director. Jason's a great guy and has all the operational experience you could ever want out of a person. Nobody knows how to run an ambulance authority better than Jason. So what we did was kind of use each of their skill set. Lance's skill set as a manager and on the budgets, and Jason's skill set for the operational side of the ambulance authority, and basically combine them. We got the executive director, who's Lance Wheeler, and the deputy director, which is Jason Sergeant, who is going to fulfill that role very well, I'm confident.
3: And, you know, the ambulance authority is going to have some difficult, decisions to make, because, again, you're looking at a deficit going in. You were able to get the deficit down a little bit, and you got some people, from what I have been told, that, you know, they're not being paid probably what they should be compared to other counties. So it's director, soon to be, I guess, Director Wheeler, if everything goes through, okay, there's going to be some difficult decisions made by that board.
4: I can't think of many people that I trust more to make those difficult decisions than him. In fact, there were a couple of positions that were out there available recently, and I had recommended him for each, mm-hmm. because each involved budgets, each involved tough decisions, each involved personnel management. And when I called him about the executive director position for the ambulance authority, initially, you know, he was reluctant, because he's got a job. I mean, he's working for CORE. He does organ recovery, works with families and hospital systems to, you know, when someone is going to donate an organ. And so he has that job. He's very successful at that, loves that job. You know, he's working with families all the time. But he also had the management experience being on the Kanawha County Emergency Ambulance Authority Board for the last 5+ years. And so there was truly no one better to serve as executive director than Lance Wheeler. And I've seen it, his tenacity and his thought process as commissioner, and I fully trust him as executive director, fully.
3: All right. Kanawha County Commission President Ben Salengo. I know it's been a busy couple of hours for everybody involved in trying to put all this together. And again, board is going to have some difficult decisions to make. Of course, you know, the situation, which is still pending in court with the ambulance situation, and that's going to have to be faced. But there's a lot of personnel issues and budgetary issues as well. But we appreciate you taking time out of your schedule to be here today. Thanks a lot.
4: Appreciate you.
3: All right. Any final words? We've got about 30 seconds. Any final words from you?
4: No. So we've got a lot going on. We're going to name the telecommunicator of the

0: year. Tonight at the commission meeting at 4 p.m., Mike Rutherford is going to come over. We're going to present. That's one you want to tune into. I typically don't tell people to tune into our Facebook page of the county commission, but you may want to watch this one because I hope they play some of those 911 calls that our telecommunicators have to answer and respond to, and they do a wonderful job as well. They work obviously hand-in-hand with the ambulance authority.
1: All right. Good on, County Commission President Ben Salango. Appreciate you being here.
0: Thanks
1: a lot. Hang out with me here just one second. We'll get to Open Line West Virginia coming up at the bottom of the hour. Nothing but your calls and texts. 1-800-765-TALK or text 304-TALK-304. Stephanie Pauly, Ryan Nicholson, our producers today. It is Metro News Midday. We're coming back after this.

0: And now we'll go to the Metro News Anchor Desk for a check of local news. 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
1: West Virginia Metro News, I'm Jeff Jenkins. More supplies are heading into parts of Logan, Boone, and Raleigh counties today, where there was flash flooding earlier this week. Boone County Delegate Josh Holstein was a guest earlier today on Metro News Midday.
2: I've went around, and it's a sad scene, particularly in the Van and Wharton communities and down Route 17 at the Boone-Logan County line. It's bad.
1: Governor Patrick Morrissey has those three counties under a state of emergency to free up state resources to help with the response. State Transportation Secretary Todd Rumbaugh has gotten a look at the damage in Boone County. He says the beds of several roads are washed out. Rumbaugh remembers what happened 10 years ago when hundreds of roads and more than a dozen counties were damaged in a devastating flood in West Virginia. He says once they learned the scope of the damage, they went to work, but it took a few years.
3: We would have the road built back and the majority of the bridges within a year, year and a half. There are some areas it took up to 3 years because the larger the bridge, the longer it takes to do that type of work.
1: Federal funding reimbursed the state for a lot of the work that had to be done. Six-year Kanawha County Commission member Lance Wheeler has resigned from the commission to become the new executive director of the Kanawha County Emergency Ambulance Authority. That move made earlier this afternoon at the authority's meeting. Wheeler did not seek re-election this year to the commission because he is and remains a candidate for state senate. He beat out two other Republicans for the nomination in the primary. You're listening to Metro News for 40 years, the voice of West Virginia.
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1: Meteorologists say we can't rule out a thunderstorm later today across the state. The atmosphere will become a little more unstable tomorrow into Saturday. An open practice today for the WVU women's basketball team. Metro News Sports covered it. There's a photo gallery posted at WVMetroNews.com. Young gymnasts from across the country are arriving in Charleston today for a four-day competition that begins this evening. USA Gymnastics Gym Fest will take place at the Charleston Coliseum and Convention Center. From the Metro News Anchor Desk, I'm Jeff Jenkins.
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1: 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Dave Allen and the host chair, Stephanie Pauly, Ryan Nichols, and our producers today. And, you know, I have never been one of those people that has said, gosh, you know, when you talk about the time and where did the year go? It's already June. Man, this seems like the shortest week ever or the longest week. Let me tell you, this week seems like it is the longest daggone week ever. I don't know why things haven't been overly stressful any more than normal. But, man, this week I'm like, I woke up this morning and I was like, is it just Thursday? It seems like it's been Monday for like, you know, 3 weeks, but closer to the weekend. And unfortunately, as you've been hearing on the news, we're going to have to keep a close eye on the weather. According to Metro News meteorologist Brian Hughes, we'll probably have to get Brian in here tomorrow to tell us what to expect for the weekend, because there's some heavy rain expected this weekend in a lot of West Virginia. I mean, heavy, heavy rain, flash flooding potentials possible. It's still early right now. We don't want to push the panic button yet, but for those people that are still trying to clean up right now in Logan County and Boone County and Raleigh County, Mingo to a certain extent, those folks don't want to hear that. Also, I would say to those folks that have been, we've spent this week kind of commemorating the 10-year anniversary of the 1,000-year flood, they called it, that hit places like Elkview and Clendenin, Kanawha County, Raynell, White Sulphur Springs, Richwood, all those. That's the last thing they want to hear at this time. And I know the people of Clendenin tomorrow have got, actually it starts tomorrow, goes through Saturday, big festival going on there. And so they don't want to hear that. So we'll blame Brian Hughes, but there is definitely some heavy weather, it looks like, heading to the area. But fingers crossed, maybe things will change. One thing we can tell you that every weather model agrees on is that next week, as we get ready to celebrate the America's 250, the regatta going on in Charleston, things going on in every city across the country and across the state of West Virginia, temperatures, she be hot next week. Most models say that we're going to be 95 to 100 most days around the 4th of July. And heat indices even well above 100. So if you're going to be taking part in any of these things, hydrate. 1-800-765-TALK or text 304-TALK 304. Texas on the tickets. Tickets are hard to get because of Ticketmaster, Live Nation's monopoly, and our do nothing help regular people Congress, says a text. That's kind of the thing we went through in talking to Burke Allen a little bit earlier. Text says, well, not attending the Great American Fair because of the president, you are making it political. Cross your arms and pout if it makes you feel better. God bless America, according to a texter. Tech says, as if it's not enough, Trump is getting embarrassed by Iran, the rest of the world, and the Democrats. Now his own party is abandoning him. Dude, just resign already. I think you and I both know that is probably not going to happen. But, look, the people have been predicting the end of MAGA in America ever since MAGA began. When Donald Trump first came down that escalator, when he first was elected to office for his first term, people just said, that's it for MAGA. Then Joe Biden was elected. MAGA movement, if anything, got stronger, I would think, during the Biden years in opposition and the things about stolen elections, whatever. So Donald Trump gets elected, comes back into office, and there are people that have across the country that have said, you know, that it's starting to wind down. I, for one, will believe it when I see it. I feel as we sit here in the year of our Lord 2026 on June 25th, that the Republican Party, just my opinion alone, the Republican Party is MAGA, and MAGA is the Republican Party. And if you are not on board the Trump train, if you're not MAGA, but you are still conservative and Republican, you really don't have a voice in the Republican Party right now. There's a few on the national level, certainly none in West Virginia, at least none that I'm aware of, that will speak publicly about it. A congressional delegation on down. And look, that's their right. I'm just saying. I'll leave it at that. 1-800-765-TALK, text 304-TALK 304. Texas on the flooding. 80-plus years of Democratic rule and nothing to stop flooding happened. We elect Republicans and nothing happened. How about we start electing other people, because what we are doing obviously isn't working, says the texter. Text, heard you over and over again refer to Becky Pepper Jackson as the athlete. Why can't you just say boy, because that's what he is, says the texter. There was some talk, and the Supreme Court's running out of time for this session, that there might be a decision on what we in the business call BPJ, to come down today, and it did not. But they are quickly running out of time. 21 minutes away from 3. Text, the American State Fair starts today in Washington, D.C., yet 7 states refuse to send a representative to Washington, D.C. for the event, citing the cost, considering they spent millions on illegal immigrants, housing for illegal immigrants, food for illegal immigrants, and so forth. The governor of Oregon said if anybody but Trump was president, they would send a delegation. That proves they are making America's birthday partisan. Shame on them, says the texter. Appreciate the text. You could take that in a variety of different ways on both sides, but I do appreciate the text. Text says, here's a question. According to Google, it costs somewhere between $300,000 and $500,000 to book Alabama. How are we paying for this? I do not know. I simply don't have an answer. The Supergroup Alabama is going to be coming to Charleston next week. They're playing one night, West Virginia Symphony Orchestra. Quite a bit less to get them to play than what it is Alabama. And then Marshall Tucker Band, which would, I guess it, among those three, would come in second, with Alabama being the top. I'm not sure how it's being paid for, and maybe those that are smarter than me, the governor's office, I don't know. I mean, there's a contingency fund. I do know that. I don't know whether that figure is accurate or not, but knowing what I know about the entertainment business from Big Brother Burke, that's about accurate. That's about an accurate price. Now, and the fact that it was just announced that Alabama is coming to play here means that it hasn't been on the schedule, as far as I know, unless they kept it under wraps. And that's fine. And I can tell you that when, in having done some concert promotion and things of that nature in the past, when you try to get somebody for a particular date, the price just went up. And when that particular date is a week or two, away, or a week, whenever they started the negotiations, I wasn't part of that, I don't know, then the price really goes up. You know, you want us, this is what it's going to cost. So I do not. Will not attend Great American Fair because of president. You're making political cross your. Oh, okay. I read that one. I apologize for that. I do apologize. Sometimes they all run together when you got one of them stigmatisms. Text says this 250 celebration that the state is holding. Who's footing the bill? And why wasn't it done on June 20th, West Virginia's birthday, instead of when the regatta is going on? Then a little derogatory comment about Patrick Morrissey. I can't. And number one, you're probably not going to get Alabama. You're probably not going to pursue the group Alabama to play the West Virginia's birthday, West Virginia. And this is America's 250th birthday. I mean, it is a very, very special occasion. America has not had a birthday, if that's what you want to call it, like this, since 1976. To answer your question, who's footing the bill? That's a question for the governor. And why wasn't it on June 20th? That's probably not going to happen. Why is it going on when the regatta is going on? I mean, look, you heard the comments. Our team interviewed Charleston Mayor Amy Schuler Goodwin. She said that they've been in contact trying to work with the governor's office on this. My only question, and I'm being just a semi-responsible citizen here, is just without, you know, the city of Charleston has great workers. I mean, they do. They go above and beyond. And I know I don't live in Charleston, but I work here. I'm in town 6 days a week. Okay. I know what they do here, and I know they're hardworking men and women. My question would be, just how much can you stretch people? And I'm not saying that they're not capable. I'm not saying the plan hasn't been worked out. I just worry about that as somebody who, again, doesn't live in Charleston, but is in town 6 days a week. I wonder how they're going to be able to pull it off. I'll be honest with you. And look, if anybody can do it, this city and this state can, but I got questions. 1-800-765-TALK is a phone number. Text 304-TALK-304. We had way too much fun, and if you didn't get a chance to listen to it, go back and listen to the first hour, because we had way too much fun, myself, Amanda, Jeff Jenkins, and TJ Meadows, talking about this Ferris wheel, the largest portable Ferris wheel in the country, and apparently it's set up like gondolas, and at least some of the cars are named after presidents, so you too can ride the, you know, Ulysses Grant or something, or Taft, or I always want to choose the most, you know, the most obscure president possible. And I can see, as divided as we are, and I have not seen pictures of this. I know we need to take a break, but I can see somebody, they get ready to get on their Ferris wheel car, and it's Trump. No, I'm not getting on that. Or if it's Obama or Biden, I'm not getting on that. So, it's kind of where we are. They just wait for the president to go around and pick one you like, I guess. I'll take Zachary Taylor. It's 2:45. It's Metro News Midday. We'll take a break and come back after this.
0: We'll be right back. 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
2: This is a Bloomberg Business of Sports report. The NCAA adopted a new eligibility model for Division I athletes following 5 seasons of competition over a 5-year period beginning upon initial college enrollment or the academic year following their 19th birthday, whichever occurs first. It eliminates waivers for extended eligibility except for pregnancy, religious missions, or active duty military service. No longer will extensions be considered for athletes who are injured. The NHL is exploring expansion to Texas, focusing on Houston or Austin. Commissioner Gary Bettman says a framework has been agreed upon with billionaire Dan Friedkin and his family. Bettman said that the Board of Governors Executive Committee endorsed the plan for the next 6 months. Nike has named David Denton as its new CFO as the turnaround efforts continue. The sportswear company says Denton's tenure as CFO begins August 17th. With the Bloomberg Business of Sports report, I'm Michael Barr.
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1: 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Heard all over the great state of West Virginia. Great radio stations like WSLW in White Sulphur Springs, WKKX and WVLY in Wheeling, WEPM Martinsburg, WAJR in Morgantown, WKLP Kaiser, WVLW Logan, WKMC Clarksburg, WDNE in Elkins, WJLS in Beckley, our flagship here in Charleston, WCHS and WKMZ Clarksburg. While I have a moment, I do want to send out best wishes and get well wishes to my man Howard Monroe. You hear him on the Watchdog Radio Network. I haven't checked in today, but Howard did a post on X that said he was taken to the hospital and was in ICU. That was as of, I think, last evening. Now, I have not got an update since then. So I do want to send out best wishes to Howard Monroe. Text says, Dave, I live in Greenbrier County. After the photo ops were taken, we didn't see anyone down here after the flood in 2016. Cleanup was done by volunteers and church groups. I saw more people from Ohio helping than what we saw out of our own states. Sickening and sad, says a texter. Text says, I'm so glad 10 years ago Obama declared Elkview a disaster area, and it helped to get roads built and the great schools built and get them back in the community. Text, I second what the other person had said. How in the heck are we paying for Alabama? I just want some potholes filled, says a texter. Text, Morrissey needs to just go away. We've had enough, says a texter. Text, you have a number of Democrat listeners. What do they think of the three folks being elected in New York that are socialist? Moderate Democrats are no more, says the texter. Look, I'm gonna go along with that last statement. There are very, very few. If we talk about the MAGA movement, that the Republican Party equals MAGA, and that's the way it is about 95% of the time. I'm also going to say, opinion only, I'm not a Democrat, I'm not a Republican either, although I have been both at one point or another. I am going to say that it seems that you don't hear a lot from moderate Democrats. I know a few. I'm friends with a couple. But that doesn't seem to be what you hear or see a lot is moderate Democrats. Good point. Text, as per conservative policy, the state has money when it wants something, and deficits and debt don't matter, says the texter. That's true of both sides, 100%. I appreciate the text. Text, with the Republicans in charge of everything, there's nothing to celebrate for America 250. Think I'll just sit on my porch and drink cheap beer since I can't afford the good stuff, says the texter. Well, save me one if you want to do that, because I ain't picky. To the clown asking why not 620, because that's not America's birthday. Come on, man, says the texter. Text, remember those pro-American Schoolhouse Rock in 1976? ABC wouldn't dare rebroadcast it today, but, you know, both sides. I don't think you could do Schoolhouse Rock today. Those people of Gen X that were youngins back then, and maybe the parents, that we knew what Schoolhouse Rock was. I know Stephanie's my age or like a year under me. We knew what Schoolhouse. No, you couldn't do you. I'm gonna go ahead and go out on a limb here. You could not do Schoolhouse Rock today, if you remember what I'm talking about. If you don't, go to YouTube and look it up. Couldn't do it today because somebody would have a problem with the way something was being represented. It wasn't this or it wasn't that, or why are we glorifying this? Bring back Schoolhouse Rock. Text, wait a minute, corruption in county government? Who would have thunk it? Says the texter. Text, Dave, we are all blessed to live in this great country and have a president who keeps his promises to put the USA first. Thanks, says the texter. Text, fix the potholes, Governor. We don't need a concert. We need to pay for our front end alignments. 253, with that, we'll break, and we'll come back to close it out after this.
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16: This Cincinnati Reds Hall of Fame moment features an accomplishment that had only been achieved twice previously in the club's history. On September 28th, 2012, at PNC Park in Pittsburgh, 26-year-old Homer Bailey would throw a 1-0 no-hitter against the Pirates.
17: He gets what he wants and he turns it loose. And it's hit in the air, shallow center field, going back is Phillips, and Homer Bailey has pitched a no-hitter.
16: Less than a year later, on July 2nd, 2013, this time in front of a home crowd at Great American Ballpark, the 2004 first round draft pick would do it again.
17: And now the crescendo of noise really picks up. Doesn't appear to be a person sitting at the moment. Bailey with a one ball, two strike count. The right hander kicks and he throws. And here's a ground ball to Todd Frazier. He's up, he's throwing, and Bailey has a no hitter. Homer Bailey has no hit the San Francisco Giants, the 16th no hitter in Cincinnati Reds history. Homer Bailey has thrown the second no-hitter of his Major League career. He's done it against the San Francisco Giants on this Tuesday night, July the 2nd, 2013.
16: Homer Bailey would join Johnny Vandermeer and Jim Maloney as the only pitchers in franchise history to record multiple no-hitters. 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
1: 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Stephanie Pauly, Ryan Nicholson, our producer today. 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
19: Nice.
1: How you doing, man?
19: Those are good. Those were good days.
1: How you doing?
19: I'm good. You seen our question of the day?
1: I've not.
19: Did you know that there is such a thing? Today is Color TV Day.
1: I actually re-exed it, but I did not read it. I tried to help you out a little bit. All right, so what's the thing with Color TV Day?
19: Today was the first official broadcast of color TV in 1951 on CBS. Mm-hmm. It only got to four cities.
1: Okay.
19: And the format that they used on Color TV Day in 1951 was later abandoned.
1: Mm-hmm.
19: But it was the first actual broadcast
1: of
19: color. It was called something like Cavalcade, and it had all the stars.
1: Cavalcade of stars.
19: Maybe Arthur Godfrey was on it. All the stars of CBS were on it, but very few people got it. But we're just talking about color TV, and the question of the day is: did you ever own a black and white TV?
1: Oh, I did. Yeah, 100%. When I was a kid, I had one in my bedroom.
19: Okay. Mm-hmm. And secondarily, how do you feel about colorized classic movies?
1: I don't like them. I'll tell you right now, I don't like them. I have seen they've taken some black and white films and they've worked on them too, but they keep them in black and white, mm-hmm. but they've made them a little bit more crisp. I actually prefer those.
19: I have a trivia question for you.
1: Okay.
19: In what was the first year that they sold more color TVs than black and white sets? What do you think?
1: 1968.
19: Higher.
1: 73.
19: Close. 72.
1: 72.
19: So it's been a while. Okay. It's been a while.
1: Do you remember, and I don't actually remember this much myself, but I remember seeing, you know, I've seen things online about it, about it was a really big deal when they would say, you know, now in color. Now in Technicolor, you know, that sort of thing. So, okay. I can remember working at a radio station in the early 90s that one of our imaging pieces, we called it, was completely compact disc.
19: Nice. That was nice.
1: Completely compact disc. 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
1: The next show that you're going to hear on many of these same Metro News stations hotline will be completely in color. And
19: I got that going for me.
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19: That's right.
1: All right.
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1: Those guys are coming up. I will see you tomorrow. Till then, have fun and love somebody.
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20: From ABC News, I'm Chuck Sievertson. A U.S. official confirms that Iran attacked a ship in the Strait of Hormuz with a drone today. Secretary of State Marco Rubio in Bahrain near Saudi Arabia for a meeting of Gulf nations on Iran's compliance with the initial agreement with the U.S.
21: What we're interested in is not their press conferences. What we're interested in is whether or not ships are moving. If ships are moving as they should be moving, then that's what we're going to judge and that's what we're going to react to.
20: A federal judge has blocked part of a President Trump executive order that would create a voter database from each state. And the Postal Service would go off of that list to mail ballots to voters. ABC's Peter Haralambos.
22: The timing is crucial. Earlier this month, the Postal Service actually began the process of enacting part of this executive order by issuing a proposed rule that would direct states to create these lists of approved voters. The judge really unequivocal about the legality of that, writing, and I quote here, "The Constitution does not grant the president any specific powers over elections."
20: Supreme Court says the maker of Roundup weed killer can't be sued under state law for failing to warn users about the product's alleged cancer risk because the EPA didn't require a warning. Supreme Court conservative majorities today ruled that the government can keep asylum seekers from entering the U.S. and can cancel the temporary protected status granted to Haitians and Syrians. ABC News senior Washington reporter Devin Dwyer.
23: Federal law requires that anyone who arrives in the United States has to be given the chance to apply for asylum. But the Supreme Court said today, if you show up at the doorstep of these ports of entry, you have not arrived in the United States. And so effectively, the government can now close the door and prevent you from even having the opportunity to lodge that claim.
20: After deadly earthquakes overnight in Venezuela, at least 188 people are dead and nearly 1,000 others injured. 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
2: Good afternoon. It's 303 and 84 degrees in the capital city. I'm Morgan Pemberton inside the 580 WCHS radio newsroom. Partly cloudy skies in Charleston this hour. We'll have more on AccuWeather after the news. Kanawha County Commissioner Lance Wheeler is stepping down from the commission after being named to serve as the next executive director of the Kanawha County Emergency Ambulance Authority by the Board of Governors earlier today. Wheeler was first elected to the commission in 2020 and took office in January 2021. Kanawha County Commission President Ben Salengo.
19: Finding someone who has the clinical operational experience of a paramedic or EMT, but also has the financial and management experience that you need to be executive director is like trying to find a unicorn.
2: Jason Sargent has served as interim executive director since May, following the resignation of Monica Mason that same month. Wheeler's resignation is effective on July 1st. The West Virginia Hope Scholarship Board of Directors has approved a plan to comply with legislation passed earlier this year that requires funding to be paid out on a quarterly basis. Under the plan, families receiving scholarship money are required to have their documentation filed by the first day of each month that funds are disbursed, including August, October, January, and April. Hope Scholarship Assistant Treasurer Amy Willard says families that don't meet the deadline are not eligible in that quarter.
3: If we have families who don't turn in their notice of intent by August 1st, which would be the deadline for the August funding distribution, they would not be eligible to receive funding until October.
2: And crews at the State Capitol Complex are working on installing the 230-foot Ferris wheel ahead of the start of the four-day America 250 celebration in Charleston next week. The wheel is being placed behind the Capitol building in the center of the complex. The West Virginia Capitol City celebration will begin Thursday, July 2nd and span through Sunday, July 5th. News time is 3:05.
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2: Metro News AccuWeather forecast says a thunderstorm this afternoon, otherwise cloudy and sun, high 87. Tonight, a thunderstorm in spots this evening, otherwise partly cloudy and humid, low 66. Tomorrow, considerable cloudiness with a couple of showers, high 83. It's 3:06 and 84 degrees in the capital city. I'm Morgan Pemberton, 580 WCHS.
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19: All right. Hello, West Virginia. Oh, yeah. We're back for more in the 304. Time to get it done in the 681. Time to start this three-hour audio tour for Thursday. It's Thursday already. Can you believe that? June 25th, 2026. Metro News Hotline comes to you from the Salengo Law Studios. 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Ryan, by the way, filling in for Coop today.
7: Yes.
19: How's it going in there?
7: Pretty good.
19: Pretty good? We got a lot of stuff. Have you seen the lineup for the show today?
7: Yes.
19: I mean, we can't get any more people in this program with a crowbar. We are
7: we'll probably
19: attempt it. Mm-hmm. We are absolutely packed today. We got so much stuff. If you've never heard this show before, I think you've tuned in on a pretty good day. Our listeners will be the judge of that, obviously. We got so much stuff going on. We got a pirate game in progress. The United States is playing in the World Cup tonight against Turkey. We got upsets Reds fans. We got local news. We got all kinds of stuff happening.
7: Don't we always have upset Reds fans?
19: There was a time, Ryan, a long time ago in a galaxy far, far away. Hey, I mean, the Reds did make the playoffs last year.
7: Yeah.
19: You know, and if Coop was here, he would remind you of that.
7: Because Lord knows I wouldn't remember.
19: In a harsh manner. But a lot of Reds fans are pretty salty today. Pretty salty today after some things that went down last night. For some, enough's enough. So we'll talk about that a little bit on the program today. We have so much stuff to get into. Let me just take a look at the lineup here. So, no Jermaine Lucier. He's in the air. I mean, literally in a plane. So we can't get him on the program today. So we won't have a segment at 3:30 as we normally do about TV, movies, and more. Although we have a tendency to talk about that stuff anyway. And our question of the day is sort of related to that. More on that in a minute. Sound of Sports at 3:30 today. Oh, one of our favorite people, Shelley Hustle's on the show today. So Shelley Hustle, always stacking paper, from Huntington Bank, going to do a segment of Money Minutes today. That'll be at 3:45. We do two of those a month, and I enjoy them, and I know that our listeners do too. So, by the way, if you got any questions for Shelley, you know, Thursday around here is normally a day where we do talk quite a bit about the markets and money and that kind of stuff. So we've got a segment on that a little bit later on in the hour, in about 30 minutes or so. So that's coming up at 3:45, 4 o'clock. Larry Gross is going to be here. That's 2 weeks in a row. Larry Gross is going to be here to talk about Mountain Stage. He just performed on Sunday at Garden Party 11, celebrating the newest members of the West Virginia Music Hall of Fame. That was at the South Charleston Farmers Market. So we'll talk about that. That'll be at the top of the 4 o'clock hour. Oh, Alex Wiederspiel coming in hot at 4:33 today for an emergency visit to talk about hockey, because there is a developing story about the National Hockey League and the city of Wheeling that you need to know about. So the new ownership group of the Penguins, they were officially granted the Penguins franchise. They bought it from the Fenway Sports Group. They were they got the go-ahead from the NHL yesterday. They had their first press conference in Pittsburgh today. And amongst the things that were discussed was the notion that the Penguins affiliate in the East Coast Hockey League, the Wheeling Nailers, that the Penguins' new ownership group may be taking that ECHL franchise away from Wheeling and moving it to Florida. And that does not mean the end of the Nailers. Another NHL team would come in there, but the Nailers have been associated with the Pens now for almost 20 years, and there are lots of Penguins fans in that end of the state, all over West Virginia, frankly, but particularly in the northern panhandle, where Penguins fans, and some in the Pittsburgh area, when the Penguins aren't playing at home or they just feel like they need some minor league hockey, I think we've all been there, would roll down and check out the Nailers. So this is a very, very concerning angle to this new Penguins ownership group. And in addition to that, the NHL draft is tomorrow. Penguins made a minor trade today, but the draft is tomorrow, and the Penguins have 4 picks in the first 2 rounds. They have their normal pick in the first round, then they have 3 picks in the second round, and there's probably a pretty good chance that they're going to be making some moves with those picks. Anyway, Alex Wiederspiel, our Metro News Hockey Insider, will be by to discuss those topics and more. That'll be at 4:33 today. In the 5 o'clock hour, Amy Smith will be here. And one of the things I'm going to be talking about to Amy, and she's a veteran stock market follower, is it too late to get on the Micron train? They reported after the bell yesterday, and the earnings are just off the charts, as people are there's just not enough memory. So that whole group of memory stocks, Micron, Western Digital, they've all just been going parabolically straight up. Is it too late to get on that train? We'll talk about that. That'll be at 5 o'clock. And we'll get some Mountain Air stuff into the program, too. Kevin Kinder, BlueGoldNews.com, will roll by at 5:33. And, of course, we're going to play In or Out. That'll be at 5:25. And we look forward to your questions and comments on the social media platform. Which social media platforms do you follow, Ryan?
0: None. I don't have any social media.
19: Is that too complicated, or is that a personal choice?
0: I just never got around to it.
19: Never got around to it. Never into the Facebook, or never into the X, or the any of the other.
0: Nope.
19: Just not. Don't you want to know what your friends are saying, or
0: no?
19: How do you communicate with your friends?
0: I text them.
19: You text, but you're not into like the social media. You know, you don't Facebook Messenger them or do FaceTime or any of that.
0: Well, FaceTime isn't a social media. Well, FaceTime is on like any iPhone.
19: Well, so. I suppose that's true. Speaking of that, big story today in tech where Apple basically is saying, hey, we got to raise prices. So they've they're raising prices on all of their laptops, on all of their pads going down the line. And they've been kind of holding back on raising prices on the iPhone and some of the other manufacturers in that very lucrative space have been raising prices, including Samsung. But there's chatter that, you know, as we get a little closer to the fall launch of the iPhone 18, that maybe those prices are going to be going up as well as people are just scrambling for the latest chips, Apple included. So we might be talking a bit to Amy Smith about that a little bit, because Apple stock today kind of bucking the trend where most of the other big name stocks in tech are going up. Apple's kind of heading back the other way, which is kind of odd, because normally when a mega corporation comes out and says we're raising prices or we're cutting employees, usually shareholders are like, hello, congratulations. That means more money. But that's not the way Apple stock is reacting today. So
0: what I want them to do is to rebrand Apple as like a luxury brand and then jack up prices like to the moon.
19: To the moon. Well, I mean, it's so funny.
0: It's like, oh, you want an iPhone 10? That'll be
19: $1,200. $12,000. Well, it's been kind of a strange year for Apple in that regard, because earlier this year they launched a lower price line, right, for the masses, for the
0: unwashed masses,
19: for the unwashed peasants, you know,
0: for the meek, and for the downtrodden.
19: But now they're saying if you want the pro,
0: those homeless, tempest-tossed refuse,
19: you know. But if you want the good stuff, you know, it's going to cost you more.
0: Really lifting a golden lamp by the door.
19: Yeah.
0: Or is it a lamp by the golden? I forget.
19: You know, if Coop was here, I'd be bugging him about, did you watch any of the NBA draft last night? It's moved into the second round. I'm assuming he did not. And I'm assuming you did not. You don't even own a basketball, right? No, wait a minute. You said you did.
0: Yes.
19: You said you had a smaller ball that's signed by some of the former UK basketball stars.
0: Yes. I'm also too busy Googling Emma Lazarus to make sure I got this quote right.
19: So we got a ton of stuff going on today. A ton of stuff. We'll talk a little bit about the draft later. We got a little World Cup action that's going on. Let me give you a quick update on the Pirate game that's happening right now. Oh, it's over. It's over. The Pirates win the rubber game of their series with Seattle. They beat the current leaders in the AL West this afternoon. 5-1 the final. So there you go. Oh, that's going to put me in a good mood for the rest of the show. Although probably the show might be more entertaining when I'm a little bit more upset. Bubba Chandler looked pretty good today. Bubba Chandler, 5 1/3, 5 hits, 1 run. It was earned. Struck out 4, walked 3. That's a big improvement for Bubba. Way to go. Way to go. So Bucks had a couple of innings with crooked numbers. They put a run up in the first. Henry Davis hit a home run today. Stopped the presses. Two-run shot in the third. Bucks added 2 in the eighth, and they win the game. They win the game 5-1 over the Seattle Mariners. You know what? We have a video game report, don't we?
0: Yes, we do.
19: Let's have it. What's going on?
0: Oh, you want it right now?
19: Well, we can do it. Well, we can do it now. I mean, this is a pretty good time. We got a couple of minutes before Jeff Jenkins gets here.
0: Okay.
19: With a news update. So give with like the video game report.
0: Okay. So Grand Theft Auto 6, pre-orders are out. You can pre-order the game right now on their website. And the game has a release date, November 19th, 2026, this year. And it is going to be a very sparse November for video games, because nobody else wants to release at the same time as GTA 6.
19: They can't miss, right? It's a franchise too big to fail.
0: It might be. It might just be, but there are some concerns with these pre-orders. First off, there's a physical edition that you can get. Problem is, no physical disc with the physical edition. So if you are, that means the game, you have to have an internet connection to download the game. Now, for most people who already partake in online gaming, whether it's through a computer or a console, this is a non-issue.
19: Hey, wait a minute. Before you go any further, explain this to me like I'm a third grader. Did you say that there's a physical edition,
0: yes,
19: but that you buy that does not have a disc?
0: Yes.
19: What do you get?
0: You'd probably get, like, some merch, stickers, maybe a koozie, maybe a t-shirt, maybe a little statuette. I don't know the specifics of the physical edition, okay, because another part of this story came up that was more pressing, but so far, no disc.
19: So my no good pals came over to the house and they said, wow.
0: Download code. Now we have to wait 2 hours for this massive game to download.
19: But
0: this isn't the big story. The big story is the

0: Ultimate Edition, which raises the price from $70 retail to 100 smackaroos, Dave. 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
1: Let me ask you, let me stop you again. So in the Ultimate Edition, is this a la carte? Or do you have to, when you buy the Ultimate Edition, you get all these digital goodies?
0: You get all the digital goodies with the Ultimate Edition. If you buy the Standard Edition, you don't get any of it. You just get the base game and whatever is released afterwards.
1: But if you don't buy the Ultimate Edition, won't it be more difficult for you to play the game and win the game and have fun in the game?
0: That's the fear. We don't know how good these guns or cars are. If they provide an edge to a player, then that might be incentive for people to get the Ultimate Edition.
1: What do we know about the Grand Theft Auto 6 story? I mean, what do we know about the... There's always a story to these games, right?
0: Yeah, it's about these two people named... I think it's Jacob and Lucia, I think, are their names. You can tell I'm not, like, super tuned into this.
1: Okay.
0: But it's their escapades in fictional Florida.
1: Oh, okay. All right.
0: Now, it's... So this Ultimate Edition, that's where the big drama is. People are worried that the price point is gatekeeping other players outside of content. And not the best move from Rockstar, but I doubt it's going to kill the momentum for the game.
1: How much... Okay, you know, bottom line it. So how much is the disc?
0: The disc isn't out yet, Dave.
1: Oh, okay, but...
0: The disc does not come out until December.
1: Okay.
0: And it's releasing in November.
1: All right, the Ultimate Package with all the goodies, do we know how much that is?
0: $100. A Standard Edition is $70.
1: Uh-huh.
0: Okay. So, and I think there's like a $90 one that's like in between.
1: How do you think, you know, if we did like a video game question of the day, do you think our listeners would react to that?
0: No.
1: You don't think so?
0: No. That would be that'd only be good for me.
1: I don't know. Jeff, what do you think? You think if we did a video game question of the day, people would react in a positive way?
2: Dave, you have astute listeners.
1: Well, I know that.
2: That's not true. So they wouldn't. No, I mean, no.
1: That's true. They'd smell me out pretty quick. Hey, let me ask you this. Let me ask you this, Jeff.
2: Yes.
1: Following the Reds game last night.
2: Yes.
1: Obviously, the Brewers have the Reds number, and they have for yes. quite a while, I guess. I'm sensing, and Ryan, I can bring you in with this phrase, I'm sensing a disturbance in the force amongst Reds fans.
2: Oh, wow.
1: Upset with the batting coach, with the general manager, with Terry Francona.
2: Yeah.
1: What do you think the chances are that all three of them survive the season?
2: All three
1: make it to the end of the season. The hitting coach, the general manager, and Tino. What do you think?
2: Boy.
1: Because I don't know. I'm seeing some really hardcore Reds fans who will put up with almost anything. They are apoplectic about what's been going on the last couple of days.
2: Well,
1: what do you think?
2: I'm going to say they're going to survive. I'm going to try to be positive here. But I don't know. I mean, is changing your hitting coach for the 20th time in the last 22 years going to help?
1: I don't know. Yeah, I think it, you know, baseball is primarily about the players. And I did hear about a very weird phrase last night where somebody was trying to make the argument online that Francona is a better second half manager. And I started thinking, I've been around the game a long time. I've never heard that phrase, that a manager improves his skills of managing a team as we get deeper into the season. I don't

0: We'll see this weekend.
1: We'll see this weekend. What's going on in the news? What's happening?
0: Yeah, at WVMetronews.com. Get ready to post a story. Been a change in the Kanawha County Emergency Ambulance Authority. Lance Wheeler, county commissioner, is taking over there to run the Ambulance Authority, leaving the county commission. He only had 6 months left in his term anyway. He's running for state senate, did not file to run for re-election. But they need some new leadership there. You know, the Ambulance Authority has been through some things. They've got some financial troubles. There's that situation with the tragic death in a couple of months ago. We're working on that story. That decision was made earlier today, and we've got it posted. We look back at the 2016 flood through the eyes of the state transportation secretary, Todd Rumbaugh. Talked to him and what his remembrances of are that. And we checked that story. Plus, the PEIA board met today. Okay. We've got that story, too.
1: How about this news that broke out today that WVU and Virginia Tech are going to play basketball against each
0: three
1: other?
0: Three times,
1: including a game here in the big town.
0: How about that?
1: Which I'm looking forward to.
0: Yeah, that's good. That'll be good.
1: Yeah, that's going to be good. Yeah, it's kind of interesting, too, because, you know, I had a situation at Tech where Whit Babcock left the stage, although he's technically still in the athletic department. Yeah. And the Hokies introduced their new AD yesterday, and suddenly this announcement got made today. So pretty interesting. Jeff, thank you.
0: Okay, see
1: ya. We'll take a quick break. We'll come back with more in just a moment. Stay tuned.
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3: This is a Bloomberg Money Minute. Stocks are mixed, with Micron shares soaring after its AI-fueled forecast beat expectations. Company's revenue will be about $50 billion in the fiscal fourth quarter, with profit of about $31 a share. That's compared with a forecast of about $25 a share, so significantly higher. On the other hand, Apple shares under pressure after the company announced price hikes on Macs, MacBooks, iPads, and some home devices as well. Apple is citing a shortage of memory chips and storage. Apple has not raised iPhone, Apple Watch, or AirPods prices, but hinted there could be more price adjustments on other products to come. And Toyota now has a shot at taking the U.S. sales crown from General Motors, thanks to growing demand for its gasoline electric hybrids. Cox Automotive says GM's market share is expected to tumble to 16.8% in the first half of the year, while Toyota's share is expected to grow to 15.8%. Denise Pellegrini, Bloomberg Radio.
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10: This summer, follow country roads to West Virginia's spectacular state parks. Turns out the getaway you've been looking for isn't far, and it doesn't have to cost a lot. With affordable stays, mountain views, and waterfalls that make you slow down a while.

0: Good afternoon. It's 3:30 and 84 degrees in the capital city. I'm Morgan Pemberton inside the 580 WCHS radio newsroom. Cloudy skies remaining in Charleston. We'll have more on AccuWeather after the news. There's been a change in leadership at the Kanawha County Emergency Ambulance Authority. The authority's board of directors today appointed Kanawha County Commissioner Lance Wheeler to serve as the next executive director. His appointment comes a month after Monica Mason resigned from the position. Jason Sargent has served as interim executive director since then. Wheeler will step down from the commission effective July 1st. Kanawha County Commission President Ben Salengo talked about the appointment on Metro News Midday earlier today.
1: I said, Lance, is there anyone that you can think of who has the budget experience and the management experience that we need? And we talked back and forth. I said, Lance, you have that experience. You know, he's now running for state senate, so his time on the county commission is limited anyway.
0: We'll have more later at WVMetroNews.com. State Transportation Secretary Todd Rumbaugh says he remembers the night of June 23rd, 2016 well, when flooding caused damage in several counties. He says the first idea he had of the seriousness of the flood is when they had to close Interstate 79 in Kanawha County that night.
2: It was unsafe because of the amount of water that was flowing across the interstate. And so that was the first part that came around and brought notice to what was going on. And then after that, it just kept growing and growing in size and scale.
0: You can read more at WVMetroNews.com. And some CSX railroad crossings in St. Albans will be closed until sometime next week. Those crossings include Destiny Lane, Walnut Street, 5th Street, 2nd Street, C Street, and B Street. Metro News AccuWeather forecast says this afternoon, sun and clouds with a thunderstorm possible, high 87. Tonight, a thunderstorm in spots, otherwise partly cloudy and humid, low 66. It's 3:32 and 84 degrees in the capital city. I'm Morgan Pemberton, 580 WCHS.
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5: With an update of sports, I'm Joe Mercado on 580 WCHS. After winning the Big 12 tournament title last March, Mark Kellogg has built almost a completely new roster as he enters his fourth season as a WVU women's basketball head coach. Gia Cook and Madison Parrish are the only two returners from last year's team that won 28 games and hosted NCAA tournament play for the first time in 34 years.
6: 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We set out to with some goals, I guess, in mind, and obviously these players we felt really comfortable with.
5: 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With this update of sports, I'm Joe Percato on 580 WCHS.
7: It's Dave Allen coming on the next show. Angie Gillenwater from the Kanawha Charleston Humane Association with this week's Adopt Me Please Pet of the Week. 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
8: All right, welcome back. 26 minutes till the hour. Sound of Sports coming up in a sec. Oh, Shelley Hustle from Huntington Bank is going to be here before we hit the top of the hour with another edition of Money Minutes. Let's send our question of the day. Question of the day. Today, June 25th, is Color Television Day, commemorating the first commercial color broadcast in 1951. The big day. CBS, on this day, 1951, broadcast a one-hour variety special called Premiere. It was hosted by Ed Sullivan and Arthur Godfrey, and it featured a bunch of stars. And here's the thing, though. Almost nobody saw it. CBS could only air it in a few cities, New York, Boston, Philadelphia, and Baltimore. And because the color technology wasn't compatible with existing black and white sets, regular viewers just saw a scrambled, unwatchable picture. CBS had to set up special color monitors in their studios and public auditoriums just so people could watch it. More in this broadcast. There's really a couple of interesting turns to this. But here's the question of the day, and it's sponsored by Salengo Law. Have you ever owned a black and white television?
9: And how do you feel about colorized classic movies? Have you ever owned a black and white TV? And how do you feel about colorized classic movies? To respond, text those in, 304-TALK-304, 304-8255-304. Tweet me, I'm on Exit Weekly, W-E-E-K-L-E-Y. Ryan, have you ever seen a black and white television?
10: Yes.
9: You have?
10: Yes.
9: Where did you see it?
10: I don't remember.
9: It's not a police interrogation.
10: You'll never get anything from me, Dave Weekly.
9: Let's put him in a chair in a small dark room and put a bright light on him.
10: It was like ages ago. Okay. I was a kid and my mom was taking me around because, you know, what else are you going to do with a kid?
9: Yeah, we're going to talk a little bit about the phasing out of black and white TVs as well a little later on. Hey, what do you say we do the Sound of Sports?
10: I say we don't.
9: Let's do it. Let's do it. We'll start with the World Cup. Tonight in L.A., the United States meets Turkey. The match begins at 10 Eastern. The U.S. team has already clinched the top spot in Group D, while Turkey has already been eliminated from advancing to the round of 32. United States manager Mauricio Pochettino says his four players on yellow cards won't start tonight and likely won't play at all. Here's Pochettino on what he expects tonight.
11: Bueno, I think it's a World Cup match game, and when you defend your jersey, your flag, your culture always is about pride, and I have no doubt that the Turkish team is going to be competitive tomorrow. They have good players. Of course they are eliminated, but I think it's going to be a tough game.
9: All right, so Pochettino added that Christian Pulisic, who sat out the 2-0 win over Australia because of a calf injury, is available tonight, but how much he plays is still to be determined. Baseball now. Dirty Birds were 6-3 losers to York last night here in Charleston. Game 3 of this series continues tonight at Gomart Ballpark. From the big leagues, the Pirates beat the Seattle Mariners this afternoon 5-1. The game's already over at PNC Park in the rubber game of that 3-game set. Last night in Cincinnati, the Reds were 6-5 losers to the first-place Brewers. Milwaukee sweeps the series. They've now won a mind-bending 18 of the last 21 series against the Reds. The Brewers, William Contreras and Jake Bowers hit back-to-back homers in the third. But this was still a ball game in the seventh inning when the Reds manager Terry Francona opted to keep Sam Maul in the game to face pinch hitter Andrew Vaughn, despite the fact he's hitting .455 against lefties this season.
12: Looks like it's going to be Maul against Vaughn.
13: Vaughn has done serious damage against lefties, hitting .455 and an OPS over 1,300. Infield comes at medium depth.
14: Vaughn hits it hard towards third. Fair and past the bag, rolling down into the left field corner. They're all running and they're all scoring. Vaughn at second base. A pinch hit three-run double. That just broke this game wide open in the seventh inning. It is 6-1 Brewers. Andrew Vaughn delivers again. Let Andrew Vaughn hit against the left-handed pitcher at your own peril.
13: Pat Murphy putting all the right buttons and putting the wheels in motion.
9: All right, so the Reds were swept at home for the first time since mid-August of 2024, a streak of 44 consecutive series. Milwaukee improves to a season-high 20 games over .500 at 49-29. So here's Terry Francona after last night's loss to Milwaukee.
15: Well, I mean, win's the easy one, but I think it's too blanket of a statement. Every game is different, and I always feel that way. They're a very good team. They're hard to beat because they challenge you in so many ways, but we just have to be more consistent in a number of areas.
9: So the Reds are off tonight. They'll send lefty Andrew Abbott to the mound tomorrow night at PNC as Cincinnati opens a weekend set against the Pirates. Yesterday in Anaheim, the Orioles defense let the Birds down late. Back-to-back boots in the 10th inning allowed the Angels to bounce Baltimore 7-6. The Halos scored a pair of runs in the bottom of the inning after Pete Alonso homered in the top of the frame to give the O's a brief lead before L.A. rallied to win and come from behind for the 12th time this season.
13: And now Ohapi with the winning run at third. Talked before about some of the strange day games that end up unfolding here. And a check swing bouncer, going to be a tough play. Basayo reaches, he has no play. Say goodnight to the Orioles. The Angels win a wild game that finishes with a kick ball and a swinging bunt single.
16: Sean Oel is invisible, we say that often. But the Angels find a way to walk off the Orioles here in the bottom of the 10th inning and win this ball game by the final score of 7-6.
9: So this was the Halos' sixth walk-off win of the year. The O's have an off day before they host the Nationals in a three-game series. Trevor Rogers will go in that game for the O's. Here's Craig Albernaz, the manager of the O's, reacting to the less-than-stellar defense last night.
17: The defensive execution late in games, is that an area of emphasis for this team going forward to really try to improve in those areas?
18: Defense in general, you know, it's a constant improvement. Like today, we didn't help ourselves at all 3 hours on the day. You know, we also had 7 walks, you know, so that is not a good recipe to win a baseball game.
9: All right, there you go. Meanwhile, in D.C., in Washington, the Nats melted down in the ninth inning for the second straight night. Derek Hill hit a 2-out, 2-run pinch hit home run in the ninth inning, and the Phillies knocked off the Nats 5-4.
19: Tying run aboard for the Phillies, Derek Hill is going to pinch hit for Justin Crawford. He'll face the lefty Richard Lovelady, pitching out of the Nationals bullpen for the third consecutive day.
20: 22 blown saves for the Nationals bullpen. It's the most in Major League Baseball. See his numbers as a pinch hitter. He does have 3 career pinch hit home runs. And the pitch. Swing and a fly ball. Right field. It's deep. Wood going back toward the wall. It is gone!
21: Oh, wow.
20: Wow! Hill, a 2-run pinch hit home run!
21: You gotta be kidding.
20: That is incredible! His 4th career pinch hit home run! And the Cardiac Kids come back again!
22: For the second night in a row, down to their final strike with nobody on base, the Phillies take the lead!
9: So the Phillies' comeback came a night after the Fightins had an 8-run, 9th-inning, 2-out rally in a 14-9 victory over Washington. The Nats are off tonight. That's probably a good thing. And they will visit the O's for the weekend starting tomorrow night. Let's take a break. And when we come back, Shelley Hustle's going to join us, and we'll get into Huntington Bank Money Minutes. Stay tuned.
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24: 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And Paramount owns CBS, with Warner Brothers coming next. 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
9: Welcome back to the show. Quarter till the hour. Oh, look who's here. Look who's come for a visit. Shelley Hustle's come in to explain the financial markets to me and to everybody else who's listening. Shelley, how are you doing today?
1: I'm great, Dave. How are you?
9: I was telling you in the break that in terms of trading, I'm just paralyzed right now by inaction. I don't know what to do. I'm not the only person, right?
1: Correct.
9: Okay.
1: You're not.
9: Yeah, well, I'm glad to hear you say that. But, I mean, let's just talk about a couple of things that are happening here. First of all, you and I were talking about Micron. So Micron reported after the bell yesterday.
1: Mm-hmm.
9: The earnings were insanely good.
1: Correct.
9: You're seeing people who, well, this is how this always works, right? That once a stock makes a parabolic move, there are still brokerage houses who come out and give you buy recommendations.
1: Oh, yeah, absolutely.
9: Super, super late, right? So they're saying 1,500, maybe 2,000 on this thing.
1: Mm-hmm.
9: Let me ask just about the psychology of FOMO, fear of missing out.
1: Yes.
9: I mean, can you really, can you buy Micron here at this level?
1: So I wouldn't make any specific recommendation to purchase Micron in general.
9: Right.
1: But I will tell you that purchasing at the peak or the perceived peak is always a dangerous thing. If you do want to put some money to work, if you do want to invest in Micron, buy a little bit of it.
9: Yeah.
1: You don't have to buy the entire sum that you wish to purchase. Maybe buy 10 shares. See what it does in a couple of weeks. Maybe purchase some more if it goes down. If you look at what happened on Tuesday was a great buying opportunity. And then here we are, the last time I checked, it was up over 14%.
9: Yeah, it's crazy. Yeah, yeah. At one point, I think it was up somewhere 18, 19%.
1: That's right.
9: But it's still double digit up. Here's one of the hardest things to learn in the market. You're always looking for a deal, right? But history tells you, and this is such a simple concept, but it is really hard to grasp, that it's smarter to buy stocks when they're going up than down.
1: Right.
9: Right? It's easier to buy something when the price is increasing, but that just goes against human nature.
1: It does. And your FOMO comment, absolutely spot on, the fear of missing out. Someone like me who watches the markets meticulously and I don't get too excited, I have JOMO. I have the joy of missing out sometimes.
9: Go.
1: So I have to wait until it comes down to purchase for clients.
9: The thing about the whole memory sector, mm-hmm. where Micron now, the market cap is like $1.4 trillion. You can't even get your mind around some of these numbers. And some of these other stocks that are in this group, the SanDisks and the Western Digitals and the other plays, they can't go up forever, right? We're going to have the history of Micron basically tells you that pricing at some point when the market gets saturated, the price is going to break down.
1: That's right. Absolutely.
9: Yeah.
1: And look at what's happened with NVIDIA. NVIDIA's stalled yet again. It's under $200 a share again. And it's just, it's all a very fascinating exercise in psychology. But also what's happening with technology and the fact that, you know, 10 years ago, I don't think any of us would have imagined these market caps being the way they are.
9: It's crazy. So NVIDIA is at $5 trillion,
1: right?
9: And they're at $5 trillion. But you look at the stock, it's been going sideways for a while and has mm-hmm. pulled back now to the 200 level.
1: Mm-hmm.
9: But the forward PE on the thing is like 20, you know? So it's so if you're looking at some of these numbers, who would have believed a couple of years ago that NVIDIA could potentially be a value name?
1: It's really quite incredible.
9: Yeah. I want to ask you also about how to play the oil market. So now we've come down. The WTI is around 70, you know, or right in that particular area. Mm-hmm. And, you know, we see gasoline prices slowly coming down. Mm-hmm. But some of these other stocks that have benefited from this almost immediately, like airlines.
1: Sure.
9: Airlines, cruise lines.
1: Yes.
9: You know, that's always a very interesting area to play, where you got Royal Caribbean and Viking and,
1: right,
9: and the online booking sites. Now
1: like
9: that
1: Expedia.
9: Mm-hmm. That might be a good area to explore.
1: Sure, absolutely. But I will, you know, my favorite phrase to say here is caveat emptor. As I was pulling in, listening to Bloomberg, oil is up a little bit. There was a strike on a ship in the Strait of Hormuz, and it just seems to change hourly. But back to the point of when crude oil comes down, there is a direct correlation between the airlines and the cruise ship lines and these types of spaces that use a lot of fuel and a tremendous amount of fuel. So, yeah, I mean, it's not just keep your eye on it, but be careful.
9: How many clients are calling you about SpaceX? And what a wild ride, pun intended, that's been over the last week.
1: So there was a lot of interest ahead of the IPO. And there were a handful of clients who insisted on buying some. And I have a tendency to say, let's just wait. I know I'm a fuddy-duddy, but I want everyone to get the best value possible. So I do have a couple of clients who have purchased. But unfortunately, it went from, you know, the 200 mark down to the 150 mark within a week.
9: So, yeah, the IPO of SpaceX, Elon Musk, was priced, what, 135?
1: It was 135.
9: 135.
1: Yeah.
9: It came public at 150. Mm-hmm. And in the next two trading sessions, it ran up to, I think, maybe 220.
1: That's right.
9: Okay. And now the thing is pulled all the way back to, mm-hmm, I haven't checked it today, but I guess it's around 165. So,
1: yeah, probably. Yeah. Mm-hmm. I haven't checked it today.
9: The thing was about SpaceX, people were saying when it came public, this shouldn't be a trade, right? This is
1: right.
9: Something to
1: buy it
9: and mm-hmm. hold it.
1: Right.
9: Is that thesis still accurate? What do you think?
1: I think that it's too early to determine that. But I will say, again, I think the last time that I was on here, we discussed the IPO and just don't submit to the FOMO. Wait for a little bit and see where the price falls within a couple of weeks of an IPO. And I say that because we're going to have a couple of other big blockbuster IPOs this summer, allegedly.
9: Oh, yes.
1: So wait for it. But if you do want to buy, again, dollar cost averaging is the best way to do it. Buy a few shares, see how it reacts, put a little bit more money into that
9: stock.
1: Yeah,
9: we're going to have Anthropic. We're going to have OpenAI
1: coming.
9: You got
1: it.
9: Hey, you know what? I wish this segment was longer. I could spend a whole hour with you. But I did want to ask you this finally.
1: Mm-hmm.
9: Believe it or not, we are 6 months from Christmas today.
1: Oh, that hurts my feelings.
9: Okay.
1: Uh-huh.
9: Today is Leon Day, which is Noel spelled backwards.
1: I've not heard that before.
9: Yeah, so we're exactly 6 months away from Christmas. Now, people say that you should do a check on your finances at the beginning of the year, mm-hmm, right? Should you do the same thing maybe halfway through the year, 6 months till the end of the year?
1: Absolutely. You get your teeth cleaned every 6 months. You change the batteries and your smoke detectors every 6 months. You should probably do at least every 6 months. Check up on your financial affairs. Make sure your beneficiary designations are correct. Make sure that your estate planning documents are correct. And also look at your accounts for any tax loss harvesting opportunities.
9: There you go. I was going to ask you about the taxes. Also, this, you know, if you're out there listening and you're thinking, man, I got to get this stuff together, mm-hmm, this is probably a time to maybe get in touch with the financial professionals at Huntington Bank like yourself, right?
1: Absolutely. We're in the office. We're not all on vacation. We are in the office.
9: Are you going on vacation this summer?
1: Yes.
9: Okay. All right. Well, hey, like I said, just finally have 60 seconds here.
1: Mm-hmm.
9: This is one of the craziest times in the market I've ever seen.
1: Sure.
9: Right? I mean, we got some inflation numbers this morning. It didn't seem like it moved the market at all.
1: It didn't.
9: The market is making all-time highs.
1: Correct.
9: Crypto, though, is breaking down. We're seeing Bitcoin now is around 60K.
1: Mm-hmm.
9: Some of the commodities are breaking down a little bit. It's a crazy time.
1: It really is a crazy time. But stay in the market. I encourage everyone to invest. It is incredibly important to grow your wealth, especially if you're young and you have retirement accounts. Keep investing. We go through these cyclical times. I think about 9/11. I think about 2008 with the global financial crisis. I think about COVID, and we rebounded from all of that. So keep the faith. Keep investing. There are always opportunities.
9: Yeah, don't time the market. It's all about time in the market.
1: You got it.
9: All right. Shelley Hustle, Money Minutes from Huntington Bank. Shelley, great to see you.
1: Thanks, Dave.
9: Talk to you next month. Let's take a quick break. We're coming back to wrap up hour number one in a moment.
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9: All right, that's going to do it for the first hour of the show. We will take a quick break here for news at the top of the hour. When we come back, you know, after we had that really informative segment with Shelley Hustle from Huntington Bank, we'll take a look at what happened in the financial markets today. We'll reset our question of the day about Color TV Day. Larry Gross from Mountain Stage is going to be here. And at 4:33, are the Penguins really thinking about pulling their affiliation away from the Wheeling Nailers? We'll get to the bottom of all that. This is Metro News, the voice of West Virginia.
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10: From ABC News, I'm Chuck Sievertson. The U.S. official confirms that Iran attacked a ship in the Strait of Hormuz with a drone today. The first attack since Iran and the U.S. signed that initial agreement. ABC's Louis Martinez covers the Pentagon.
11: Very tenuous situation because over those 60 days that the United States and Iran are supposed to be negotiating further movement towards an eventual full agreement, there's a lot of instability about what could actually happen.
10: Seven arrests and 18 police reports are cited by the National Park Service in what it alleges was vandalism that led to damage to the algae-filled and sealer flaking of the reflecting pond at the Lincoln Memorial. Also alleging graffiti at the Washington Monument and fuel lines cut at the Great American State Fair. A federal judge has blocked part of a President Trump executive order that would mandate how states would run their mail-in voting operations. ABC's Peter Harlambous.
12: This is the third judge in just 1 week to block elements of President Trump's attempt to increase federal oversight over elections. And at this point, both of his executive orders on elections have been blocked by the courts.
10: Supreme Court says the maker of Roundup Weed Killer can't be sued under state law for failing to warn users about the product's alleged cancer risk because the EPA didn't require a warning. Supreme Court conservative majorities today ruled that the government can keep asylum seekers from entering the U.S. and can cancel the temporary protected status granted to Haitians and Syrians. After deadly earthquakes overnight in Venezuela, at least 188 people are dead, nearly 1,000 others injured. The airport's damaged, says ABC's Marcus Moore.
13: We understand that one of the runways was cracked, so that will undoubtedly affect the emergency response that is really just now getting underway. The power is out in parts of the country, and people being evacuated from businesses and buildings. And so these are without a doubt the most critical hours in the race to save people who may be trapped in the rubble.
10: Our Marcus Moore, and you're listening to ABC News.
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28: Good afternoon. It's 403 and 84 degrees in the capital city. I'm Morgan Pemberton inside the 580 WCHS radio newsroom. Still cloudy skies in Charleston. We'll have more on AccuWeather after the news. A change in leadership at the Kanawha County Emergency Ambulance Authority also affects the Kanawha County Commission. The authority's board of directors announced today that Kanawha County Commissioner Lance Wheeler has been appointed as the next executive director a month after Monica Mason resigned from the position. Jason Sargent has served in the position as interim director since Mason's resignation. KCAA Vice President Tim Morris says he believes the transition from Sargent to Wheeler will be seamless.
29: Kanawha County has a very vast map of people that need to be served, and Jason has done a fantastic job, and Lance will come in and bring a lot of experience from that side of the table, so I think we'll be good to go.
28: Wheeler will resign from the commission effective July 1st. The Public Employees Insurance Agency is ending the fiscal year in a good spot. PEIA officials reviewed the agency's current fiscal standing and future projections during a meeting earlier today. PEIA Executive Director Brent Wolfenbarger says heading into the last few weeks of the fiscal year, revenues are up and costs are down, but says that could change.
30: The plan is performing better than expected during the first 10 months of this fiscal year that began on July 1st, 2025. However, our optimism must be guarded by the fact that PEIA has historically experienced higher healthcare expenditures toward the end of the fiscal year as members exhaust their deductibles and maximum out of pocket costs.
28: The West Virginia Hope Scholarship Board of Directors are moving forward with a plan that helps them comply with legislation passed earlier this year that requires Hope funding to be paid out on a quarterly basis. The plan requires families to have their documentation filed by the first day of each month that funds are disbursed. Families would be required to be in compliance by the first day of August, October, January, and April. The news time is 4:05.
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28: Metro News AccuWeather the forecast says this afternoon cloudy with possible thunderstorm, high 87. It's 4:05 and 84 degrees in the capital city. I'm Morgan Pemberton, 580 WCHS.

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1: All right, welcome back to the show. Hour number two, How Do You Do? Metro News Hotline, keeping you company here in West Virginia every weekday afternoon on the Metro News Radio Network. Hey, wherever you're listening to the show today, inside the state of West Virginia or beyond the borders, just trying to get a read on what's going on back home, we hope you're having a good day. We hope you're having a good one. We're doing okay here in Charleston, and thanks for asking. About 83 degrees here in town today. Just a gorgeous Chamber of Commerce day as we operate out of our flagship 580 WCHS, 1111 Virginia Street East. Salute. About two blocks down from Charleston Catholic High School. We got stuff for you in this particular hour. We'll take a look at what happened in the financial markets today. We'll reset our question of the day on Color TV Day. Color TV Day, and we got a couple of questions for you that I think you've enjoyed, and many of you have already answered. We'll get into that. Larry Gross is here from Mountain Stage, so we'll talk about that. And Garden Party 11, which was at South Charleston's farmer's market last weekend. He performed, and that was a beautiful day. Beautiful day. So we'll talk a little bit about that. A little later on, we'll get into the entertainment report. 4:33. Metro News Hockey Insider Alex Wiederspiel is going to make an emergency visit to the show for a couple of reasons. Number one, you've got the NHL draft. That's tomorrow night. The Penguins have four picks in the first two rounds. They have their normal pick in the first round. They have three second-round picks as well. What are they up to? What's Kyle Dumas cooking up? He's always very active around the time of the draft. And kind of a concerning story about team affiliation. So the new ownership group of the Penguins held their first presser today as owners of the club. And the idea, this was a question from one of the reporters about the affiliation of the East Coast Hockey League that the Penguins have with the Wheeling Nailers. And the new ownership group apparently wants to move that affiliate to Florida. How would that impact the Nailers? How would that impact fans of the Nailers? How would that impact Pens fans who like to follow the Nailers because geographically they're so close to Pittsburgh? And for those of us in Charleston, this is a kind of a familiar song after our minor league baseball team has been affiliated over the last 40 years with so many different teams with varying degrees of success and failure. So we'll talk about that. That'll be at 4:33. A little later on in the hour, we'll open up the On This Date file, the five things to know at 5 o'clock in sports in about 51 minutes. The 5 o'clock hour, Amy Smith, a veteran stock market journalist, will join us. And when we have Amy on, you can shoot us texts, and we'll give her a chance to respond to questions about any individual stocks you might have or the overall direction of the financial markets. We'll play in or out at 5:25. Kevin Kinder, BlueGoldNews.com at 5:33. There's a little bit of Mountaineer news today. Pretty interesting. The Mountaineers and Virginia Tech announcing a three-game series for college basketball. It'll start in Morgantown this fall, and the third game will be played here in Charleston. How about that? So we'll get into that. Talk about other old gold and blue topics with Kevin Kinder when he gets here at 5:33, and then more of your responses to our question of the day. All right, let's go ahead and take a quick peek at what happened in the financial markets today. In the markets, the Dow was up, but just slightly, 0.1%, gaining 71 points, closing at 51,920. S&P 500 was even, down less than a point, ending the day at 7,357. NASDAQ was down 0.5%, losing 118 points today, 25,358. At the close, amongst stocks of local interest to West Virginia that were big percentage gainers or losers today, regional banks bouncing back. Fifth Third Bank was up 2.4%, gained $1.32, 56.28 at the close today. Let's see, what else was on the move? How about Nucor? Nucor was up 3% today, gained $7.10, 247.62 at 4 o'clock Eastern. In the energy space today, oil up 2.3%. Gain $1.59. WTI on the NYMEX closed at $71.93. Currently, natural gas is up 2.2%, up 7 cents on the day at $3.29 per unit. And Bitcoin, hey, I told you, 60,000 on Bitcoin is a big psychological level, and it's broken below that, down 2.2% today, down about $1,400. Bitcoin going for 59,500 at the moment. Here's our question of the day. Question of the day, it is Color TV Day, commemorating the first commercial color broadcast in 1951. Question of the day, and it's sponsored by Selango Law. Have you ever owned a black and white TV? And how do you feel about colorized classic movies? Have you ever owned a black and white TV? And how do you feel about colorized movies? To respond, text those in. 304-TALK-304, 304-8255-304. I'm on Exit Weekly, W-E-E-K-L-E-Y. One word, three E's, W-E-E-K-L-E-Y. Here's one note from Bill in Somersville on the text line. Dave, I was 14 years old when my parents purchased a color TV set. During our first year of marriage, we had a black and white set. Casablanca, my favorite movie, was colorized, and the results? Horrible. Not a fan. We have a bunch of other messages about this. One that is addressed to you, Ryan. So we'll get into that in a bit. Well, let me bring to the stage Larry Gross. How you doing, Larry? Good to see you.
2: I'm doing very well.
1: So you owned a black and white set, right?
2: Of course. Yeah, you know, I'm old enough, my first few years, and I remember when it was probably mid-50s. I don't know if anybody I knew had one in 51, but they definitely had one around 54, 53 or 4. They were expensive, you know.
1: Oh, so yeah.
2: It's a big deal. It was the rich people that had that stuff.
1: Do you remember the first color program that you ever watched?
2: Oh, that's a good question.
1: I remember mine.
2: I don't.
1: I was in Tyler County, and my grandfather owned a color set. Before my parents did, and we watched the Red Skelton show.
2: There you go.
1: In color.
2: I remember watching that show, of course.
1: Yeah, yeah.
2: I remember seeing the Peacock with the colors at NBC.
1: Oh, yeah.
2: It was like that's a big deal.
1: Tonight, in color.
2: All the colors.
1: In color.
2: It was a big deal. That was a big deal. And the first TV I watched was, you know, the screen was about as big as your dinner plate.
1: Right.
2: It was not exactly high tech.
1: Let's talk a little bit about what's going on with, first of all, how did you do at Garden Party 11 over the weekend in South Charleston? How was that?
2: That was sweet. Had a lot of people turn out and had some great players. Matt Mullins was there. William Matheny came down from Morgantown, did a great job. And we had actually four people who were members of the Hall of Fame were there. And all of them performed. Ann Magnuson did a couple tunes. Bob Thompson played along. And I was there. And who else was the other one? Anyway, one of the new ones was inducted into the Hall of Fame was Mike Morningstar.
1: Uh-huh.
2: He was there. So that, you know, we had a lot of different people. And we had Bill Withers' daughter, Corey, came and sang some of Bill's songs. She's such a sweetheart and a good singer.
1: Where's she live?
2: Nice. Lives in Los Angeles.
1: Okay.
2: But she was doing something on the East Coast, and Michael told her mother, Bill's widow, and she said, well, Corey's coming out there. So they fixed it up, so she stopped in Charleston.
1: Oh, and that's
2: awesome.
1: And she also
2: recorded the next day, because they've been making a tribute to Bill at the Hall of Fame for a while, been working on it for a while, but thought it'd be great to have her. And she sang some lesser known of Bill's songs, but they were really beautiful. Of course, you know, the guys wrote a lot of great songs.
1: Oh, yeah. So many tremendous songs.
2: Great, absolutely.
1: Great songs. All right. So we don't have any live shows in Charleston for Mountain Stage until the first Sunday of August.
2: Correct.
1: What are we looking at?
2: The 2nd of August here in Charleston. We got a very cool show. I talked about it last week. Four acts on the show. Three of which have been on before in one way or the other. One of my favorite singer-songwriters, hadn't been here for a while, Tift Merritt. Beautiful, sweet singer, sweet sound. I was just listening to one of her recordings, and her latest recording, she put it. She has a song called Good Hearted Man that's just her and the piano, and it sounds a little like Randy Newman. It's really, really sweet song. And a woman named Candy Jenkins, who used to be with a band called Houndmouth from Kentucky. It sounds like it's a bluegrass band, but it's not. It was more of like an alt-rock kind of band, but now she's singing some things that are more country and kind of hard-edge country, kind of interesting stuff. There's a band that I don't know that I haven't heard in person yet called Tanasi from over in Asheville. So they have like a folky sound. A lot of bands over there they're influenced by old time folk and stuff, mm-hmm. and yet they have a contemporary sound. And then we got somebody I know that you're a fan of from up in Minneapolis. They've been around for, this is their fourth decade, the Jayhawks. And they got a new record and they've released a single with it. I think we have that song, which is really cool. Listen to this. This is a cool pop sound.
1: This is the new single. It they got a new album, Sanctuary Park, that's coming out on August 23rd. This new single just came out called Keeping Our Heads Above Water.

0: Well, that's a classic pop song.
1: It is, isn't it? I mean, right? It's really funny. It's kind of acoustic in many ways. You listen to it. It's not a lot of electric guitars or some, but they really have a way to know how to get a hook and to know how to get the harmonies. And to have, it's just like a cool pop song.
0: You know what? Hey, and you know this this job of trying to bring it in under 3 minutes.
1: Exactly.
0: And making people feel good about it and get on the radio, man.
1: It's
0: harder than it used to be.
1: No, it's the old school thing, too. I mean, that's what we were raised up to do. Some people nowadays, I don't think they care about that because they're not even looking for radio. But that's what you did.
0: Hey, you and I were talking about something in the break I wanted to bring to our listeners' attention. You and I were discussing the fact that Daryl Hall of Hall & Oates, it was revealed recently, maybe as early as yesterday, that he had a liver transplant. So he
1: is it liver or lung?
0: I think it's a liver transplant.
1: Okay, I'm wrong.
0: Let me make sure I've got that right. I believe I have it right.
1: All right.
0: Successful kidney transplant.
1: Kidney. Well, we're both wrong.
0: Yeah. Shared the news on Instagram saying he received the organ from a very kind and generous living donor. Hall confirmed doctors called the procedure a complete success. He's already feeling better. I should be back to normal in a few months, so get ready for more music and lots of Daryl's House shows. He had Lyme disease in the early 2000s as well. Here's the local tie. His partner, his long-term partner, John Oates, they're on the outs, at least for now. Although, you know, you always hope that these guys are going to get it back together, and they probably will. They haven't, they've been performing separately since a legal dispute in 2023. I didn't know this until you told me that John Oates has been on Mountain Stage.
1: Yeah, a couple of times. And a nice guy, he started out in acoustic folk music. That's what he started with. So it wasn't any big stretch for him to pick up an acoustic guitar. And he sang some old songs, you know, that he used to sing when he was bumming around and starting out. And then he sang some songs that he wrote, and some of which they sang together, but they sound different when he sings them. They definitely sing. And, you can tell, though, that how they work together. I mean, I'm sure that Hall did the same thing. You bring a song to the other guy, and then he says, well, why don't we try this, try that, and pretty soon it's a hybrid. You know, that's
0: right.
1: I bet you they didn't sit in the same room very often and write together. Maybe they did. Some people do. But a lot of times you bring in something, like I think Lennon McCartney did that a lot. The one of them would bring in a song that wasn't finished, but it was along, and the other one would say, well, let me try this and add a little of that to it.
0: But here's one of those things where money gets in the way, right?
1: Yeah, sure.
0: I mean, you've got these two guys, and I'm sure they share songwriting credits on a lot of stuff, right?
1: They probably co-own the songs.
0: Yeah.
1: Publishing it.
0: And then suddenly one guy is in another part of life that's not quite the same as the other partner. They want to cash in. All of these guys are selling their music rights. Some people have definite thoughts about that. Like, hey, if I contributed 85% of this particular recording, why am I sharing it 50-50 with you?
1: Yeah. Well, don't forget, it gets down to it. Suddenly there are other people involved.
0: Oh, that's right.
1: It isn't just you and him. There's lawyers, there's managers, there's families, there's, you know, wives, husbands, whatever. And they say, why are you letting this happen? You know, and and maybe if you just let the two guys, you know, get together, they might, I don't know. I don't know them personally. It may be impossible. Maybe they have a irreconcilable difference, but sometimes it's just like you feel like, well, I got to do this, even though in the end you want, why am I doing this?
0: Oh, yeah. Yeah. And that was going to be my question about Daryl Hall. It's like, he's almost 80 years old. He's coming off a very serious health issue. And the things that he's telling the public is, hey, I'll be out there real soon. You know, and
1: good for him. He don't want to say, hey, this is it, boys.
0: Right.
1: He doesn't want to say that, especially even if he feels that. He's probably not going to say that. But you hope, you know, just you said in the beginning, you hope that especially something like this might spur them to say, you know what, let's get back together and do a few dates or whatever.
0: Hey, I got 2 minutes, but I did want to ask you about this. So you played Garden Party 11 in South Charleston last week. Do you like performing outside?
1: That's a it depends question. Because the other day it was really nice in the shade. You know, we had a perfect day.
0: That's a good
1: breeze,
0: setup out there.
1: A little in the 70s with the breeze and the shade. And you know what the shade was? It's the interstate where they had that wreck the other day. That's
0: right.
1: It's very weird when I saw that. But yeah, that's nice. It isn't always nice. You know, if it's 96 degrees and there's no shade, then it becomes, for the audience and for the people, an endurance test. By the way, I got to tell you before I forget, I'm hitting the river tomorrow with a counselor.
0: Oh, really?
1: Yeah, Rusty and I, Robert C., and taking us somewhere. I don't know where we're going yet, but it's maybe rain. We may have to brave the storms. I don't know. We'll find out tonight.
0: This story needs pictures.
1: Yeah, we're going to send you some. Don't worry. Right. We'll catch some picture fish, and you'll be the first to get them.
0: So, the first Sunday in August, that is the next episode of Mountain Stage.
1: That's the 2nd of August, and you can get tickets now if you wish. That one's going to sell some tickets, so it wouldn't hurt. If you're coming from a long distance, go ahead and get tickets now.
0: Also, at mountainstage.org, there is also information about other shows that will be coming up on the program in the month of August, so check that out.
1: Three. Yeah, we got three shows.
0: Larry, thank you.
1: Great to be here.
0: Larry Gross from Mountain Stage. Let's take a quick break. The Entertainment Report is coming up next.
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7: This is a Bloomberg Money Minute. Stocks have been mixed for much of the day. Shares of Micron Technology are higher on better-than-expected results and also increasing AI prospects, but shares of Apple are under pressure. Apple announcing it is raising prices on Macs, iPads, and some other products to offset the rising costs from a memory chip shortage. Price hikes on some other products could still be coming. European company Bayer shares higher. The Supreme Court throwing out a jury verdict, won by a Missouri man who blamed Roundup.

0: multiple such cities. Denise Pellegrini, Bloomberg Radio.
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6: With your traffic update, I'm Ryan Nicholson. There are no major accidents to report on at this time. There are several railroad crossings in St. Albans that will be closed until next week. These include crossings at Destiny Lane, Walnut Street, 5th Street, 2nd Street, C Street, and B Street.
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7: Tomorrow night, the U.S. plays Turkey in the World Cup, but since the U.S. has already advanced to the next round and Turkey was already eliminated, the outcome of this game doesn't matter. Yeah, it's meaningless for both teams. That might explain some of these signs that fans are bringing to the game. For instance, this one here says, "Who is this for?" Up next, this one says, "Just for fun, every player should be allowed to use their hands." Interesting. This next one says, "This is almost as pointless as painting the reflecting pool." Up next, this one says, "If I wanted to see expired turkey, I'd go to Subway."
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10: it my way, ABC's CMA Fest concert special airs tonight and streams on Hulu Friday. 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
10: The Owen sisters are back in the official trailer for Practical Magic 2. The highly anticipated sequel starring Sandra Bullock and Nicole Kidman flies into theaters on September 11th. Chuck Sievertson, ABC News.
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0: newsroom. Partly cloudy skies in Charleston. We'll have more on AccuWeather after the news. A shakeup at the Kanawha County Emergency Ambulance Authority that impacts the Kanawha County Commission.
1: Kanawha County Commissioner Lance Wheeler is going to become the new Kanawha County Ambulance Authority Chief. The Kanawha County Emergency Ambulance Authority unanimously approved Wheeler to be its next executive director after executive session Thursday. Wheeler has been a Kanawha County Commissioner since 2020. He's the Republican candidate for the 8th District State Senate seat in November's general election. Kanawha County Commission President and Authority Board Member Ben Salango highlighted Wheeler's experience handling budgets to support his appointment. The interim director of the KCEAA, Jason Sergeant, will move into the new deputy director role. Sergeant replaced Monica Mason as executive director on May 28th. From the KCEAA headquarters in Charleston, I'm Jack Carlson, 580 WCHS.
0: The Hope Scholarship Board making adjustments to the education payment plan to comply with a new state law that deals with when families will receive payments from the state. Assistant State Treasurer Amy Willard says parents are going to have to meet the new deadlines.
2: If we have families who don't turn in their notice of intent by August 1st, which would be the deadline for the August funding distribution, they would not be eligible to receive funding until October.
0: You can read more on the adjustments at WVMetroNews.com. And state workers will not have to pay more for their health insurance because they are getting a pay raise next month. State Public Employees Insurance Agency Finance Board today approved a motion to adjust the salary tiers upward by $1,800 to cover the raises. Metro News AccuWeather forecast says clouds with possible thunderstorms this afternoon. It's 432 and 84 degrees in the capital city. I'm Morgan Pemberton, 580 WCHS.
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4: With an update of sports, I'm Joe Mercado on 580 WCHS. Michael Hawkins is in the mix to challenge incumbent Scotty Fox for the starting quarterback spot at WVU this fall. Hawkins transferred in from Oklahoma, where he went up against current WVU defensive coordinator Zach Alley in practice.
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4: 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St. Albans senior Braxton Burke is the captain of the Class AAA first team All-State roster. Burke helped the Red Dragons win the state title earlier this month. And the Reds were swept by Milwaukee on Wednesday, falling 6-5. With this update of sports, I'm Gerald Mercado on 580 WCHS.
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7: All right, welcome back to the show. 26 minutes till the hour. Well, the Penguins are changing ownership. The Hoffman family got their payment and purchase of the Pittsburgh Penguins approved by the National Hockey League, and today their era officially began with a press conference at PPG Paints Arena. And so Jeff Hoffman is the governor of the Penguins and the face of the franchise, I guess, going forward. So we put up the bat signal to bring our Metro News hockey insider Alex Wiederspiel in to talk a little bit about this. There's a lot of layers to this particular story. Some good, and maybe for fans of the Wheeling Nailers, not so good. How you doing, Alex?
8: I'm good, man. What's going on?
7: Well, let's talk a little hockey. Oh, first of all, I did want to ask you this. I remember at the beginning of the season when it looked like the Penguins were not going to be very good, that they would be one of the worst teams in the NHL, and there was a little chatter about maybe the Penguins should tank for Gavin McKenna of Penn State. Well, that didn't work out. The Penguins made it back to the playoffs. McKenna had a great year, and it looks like he's going to be the overall number one pick tomorrow night to Toronto, right?
8: That is very likely going to be the case. It would be a huge upset at this point if he is not the first overall pick.
7: All right. So what do you think? What do you think the Penguins are going to be up to tomorrow night?
8: So that's a good question. Kyle Dubas has placed a premium on trading down. He did it a couple of times last year. I don't know if he will do it in this particular instance. I still think, even though there are certainly the NHL draft, for folks who are not familiar, statistically is a lot less viable in terms of acquiring players than the NFL draft. And if you listen to most scouting experts, they think that really it's sort of a 13 or 14 player draft. And then after that, everything's kind of, you're throwing darts against a dartboard and hoping that your scouting department knows what they're doing. Of course, the Penguins do not pick in the top 13 or 14. They're picking at number 22 overall. So that could be a recipe for them saying, hey, we're going to go trade down and just accumulate as many of these sort of scratch-off lottery tickets as we can. Or they might take a shot on sort of one of these interesting players in that mid to late 20s range who is flawed, but not necessarily incapable of overcoming those flaws. And this happens all the time. You know, Claude Giroux is a great example of a guy who was taken, I believe, 21st overall and is putting together what's probably going to be, if not borderline, then an outright Hall of Fame career. It's just the odds. You don't usually find, like in the NFL draft, we'll be talking about, hey, can you find a day one opening day starter in round two? We're not going to be having that conversation with the NHL draft, obviously.
7: So let's talk a little bit about the Penguins' relationship with the Wheeling Nailers of the East Coast Hockey League. A question to the Hoffman Group today about it seemed to indicate, they called it 100%, that the ECHL affiliate of the Penguins would be leaving Wheeling and would be going to Florida, would be going to Naples. I'm really not that thrilled about it, because, I mean, Pittsburgh's proximity to Wheeling is so relatively close, and you have the majority of hockey fans in the Northern Panhandle follow the Pens. You have Penguins fans in Western Pennsylvania who like to follow the Nailers to see what's up in the minor leagues. How do you see this story? The Penguins and the Nailers have been they've been associated together since 1998.
8: So there's good and there's bad here, and I think let's start with the good, especially, you know, the NHL team for most West Virginians who follow the NHL, especially in the northern part of the state, is typically the Pittsburgh Penguins. And the good is, I think you're getting a really good ownership group here. Obviously, we're doing a little bit of projecting here, but I think based on the feedback that I've seen and what I heard them say directly, I think that one of the big criticisms of the previous ownership group, Fenway Sports, was that they kind of treated the Penguins as if they were just kind of another asset, another portfolio, you know, as part of their, or another asset in their larger portfolio. The Hoffmans seem more committed to treating the Penguins with sort of the respect and the reverence that an NHL team that has a proud history and a proud fan base deserves. And that is the good side of this. They said all the right things when it came to resource availability and allocation. I think all of that's going to be really good. I think the two biggest questions came out: what's the TV future of the Pittsburgh Penguins? There's a little bit of question after this next season where that's going to be and how the Penguins will get to people's homes. And then the second question I have is about the Wheeling Nailers. And look, it's not the end of the world, because at day's end, outside of the occasional rare goaltender, most ECHL players are not eventually making their way to the NHL. The reality is, if you're not playing in the AHL already, you're likely not going to wind up being an NHL player. That being said, the ECHL is a fun league. The Nailers are pretty popular. And I think the big concern that you would probably have would be sort of on the margins, which is where a lot of these franchises in the minor professional leagues operate. The question would be, I would think, are we at all concerned that the fans who may have clung to the Nailers as sort of this nearby proximate team for the Penguins who had this affiliation, will they kind of melt away and not be as willing to go spend their dollars at West Banco? I think that would be my number one chief concern, is that does this on the margins melt away or peel off some Penguin fans who otherwise won't follow Wheeling?
7: So the Hoffman Group, they already own the Everglades in Florida, where the Penguins affiliation would apparently be going. And the Intelligencer this afternoon has a quote from the president of the Nailers, quote, "We have not received any direct correspondence from the Pittsburgh Penguins in regards to our affiliation agreement," unquote. That doesn't sound good. That does not sound good.
8: it doesn't sound good. It doesn't read well. I think the one dot that's been connected on social media, and obviously we have nothing official to go on with this, but the dot being connected is potentially, could the Columbus Blue Jackets maybe swoop in and seek Wheeling as a potential ECHL affiliate? But I would say in the current status talking to you right now, that quote is not great.
7: Yeah, so according to the Post-Gazette, there are three teams in the National Hockey League that currently don't have East Coast Hockey League affiliates. The aforementioned Blue Jackets, the Buffalo Sabres, and the Utah Mammoth. And when I saw this story, you know, I have a little bit of experience with what went on with minor league baseball here in Charleston. When the Charleston Wheelers got the affiliation with the Cincinnati Reds, that was seen as a positive, and there was a little bit of a boost in attendance for a while. But then when the Reds minor league system began to wane, the fans kind of faded out. They really didn't make that connection between the big league club and the club in the Sally League. When the Sally League team moved into the new ballpark here in Charleston, and after the Brewers came in, they were the first team in the new ballpark. Because of the newness of the park, attendance was really good. There was a lot of interest in the club. But when the Pirates affiliation came to the West Virginia Power, that really kind of sparked a lot of interest in the team, because you had the close proximity to Pittsburgh, and there were so many Pirate fans in West Virginia. They were able to follow the West Virginia Power. But when the Pirates affiliation went to Greensboro and Seattle came into town, that really attendance really just dropped off a cliff. It just absolutely dropped off a cliff and was probably one of the reasons that it lost its Sally League affiliation. How important is attendance to a team like Wheeling if they would get another affiliate like the Blue Jackets, the Sabres, or the Mammoth?
8: I imagine the Mammoth would be the one. Granted, there's a lot of excitement in Utah right now, but being all the way across the country, I don't know that one would work as well. Again, I'm also shooting from the hip here, it's worth noting. But I do think, you know, you talk about Columbus, you talk about Buffalo. That to me is a little bit more intriguing for, you know, a number of reasons there. You have, you know, and again, we go back to the goaltender conversation. You know, there are only so many goaltending spots, and what winds up happening is you will have guys who maybe aren't quite fit for the AHL at age 20, and they'll play some in the ECHL, and you will have a chance to see some potential future possible NHL goaltenders at the ECHL level. So I would think, again, regionality would be important. I know this. I haven't had a chance to go out to actually see a Nailers game. I've called a couple of high school games for Wheeling Central Catholic and Wheeling Park at the PIHL level. From that building, which is a lot of fun, and I've heard that building gets really, really packed on game day, and there are fans, I know there are fans locally where I am. I live in Fairmont. I know there are fans in the Morgantown and Clarksburg area who will make that trip up as often as possible. So I still think there's a dedicated fan base, very likely, who is craving some element of pro hockey in West Virginia, because there's just such a lack of it, and I think that does help the Nailers a little bit. But I have a sneaking suspicion that you're spot on, that if they can get the right NHL AHL affiliate regionally, that would be a huge boost to potentially this concern at the moment.
7: All right, two quick things, and we're starting to wind down with Alex Wiederspiel, our Metro News hockey insider, in light of the fact the Hoffman Group held their first press conference today as the new owners of the Pittsburgh Penguins, and it looks like the affiliation of 29 years between the Penguins and the Wheeling Nailers may be coming to an end. One of the things that was discussed today, and has been discussed quite a bit amongst fans, is what role will Mario Lemieux play with this new ownership group? It was no secret that he had his problems with the Fenway Sports Group. It looks like this association is going to happen. They're going to work something out, and Mario's coming back to the fold.
8: Which I think at day's end is the only thing that not the only thing, but when it comes to this part of the conversation, the only thing that matters is that Mario Lemieux have some role, whatever it might be, whether it's ambassadorial, whether it's ceremonial, it does not matter. Penguin fans want Mario Lemieux to be involved with the team. That has been crystal clear for ages here. And I think there was real concern when he got out of ownership, and I thought it was kind of overblown at first. And turns out Penguin fans had some reasons to be concerned with him leaving the club and then not really being involved at all with Fenway.
7: And finally, at the presser today, Kyle Dumas, the general manager, and Dan Muse, the coach of the Pens, were in attendance, and the Hoffman Group were saying all the right things. In fact, there's a quote at The Athletic. We have, quote, we have the best GM and the best coach in the league. That work is done, unquote. It'll be interesting to see what kind of influence this new ownership group is going to have on Dumas in terms of the trades he's going to make and what the team's going to look like next year.
8: Well, it is interesting because, yeah, we're going to want to know what their thought is. The Fenway Sports Group, the one thing they did that was really a positive, they basically gave Kyle Dubas a blank check and said, and I don't mean financially, I mean in terms of the amount of leash that he had. They gave him an 8-year contract, which is basically unheard of for general managers. And basically, I think the message to him was, we know that this is a lengthy rebuild when the Crosby era is over. Do what you can for right now, but with one eye as well on the future. I think it's the general philosophy of what this looks like moving forward. That's the part I'll be curious about, is because that wasn't a bad move by Fenway. That wasn't necessarily the issue with them as an ownership group. And so do the Hoffmans come in and say, this is a plan that we like the bones of? I'll be curious to see. That certainly sounds like they do.
7: Alex, thanks for joining us today. A little hockey talk with the news about the Pens, the Wheeling Nailers, and the NHL draft tomorrow. Thanks for coming on.
8: Thanks, Dave.
7: Alex Wiederspiel, our Metro News hockey insider. Interesting stuff. Let's take a quick break. We'll come back and open up the On This Date file in just a moment.
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9: From ABC News Tech Trends, Google Wallet could soon help you get through security at airports a whole lot faster. Google now says its wallet is the first digital wallet to team with the TSA for its pre-check touchless ID system. It's been available at a few dozen airports, but only with select airlines. But over the next few weeks, the system is expanding to cover 100 airlines. You'll have to store your ID information and your boarding pass in Google Wallet, but then your phone is all you need at the security check. OpenAI wants more control over its artificial intelligence. The company now says it's partnered with hardware maker Broadcom to come up with its own AI chip that could allow OpenAI to cut how much it relies on chipmaker NVIDIA. And Honda may be ready to rev up a car that was last made 15 years ago. The Honda Element, the boxy mini SUV that developed a cult following, was discontinued in 2011. But now Automotive News says Honda is working on bringing it back as an electric vehicle in 2029. With Tech Trends, Dave Packer, ABC News.
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13: With your traffic update, I'm Ryan Nicholson. There are no major accidents to report on at this time. there are several railroad crossings in St. Albans that will be closed until next week. These include crossings at Destiny Lane, Walnut Street, 5th Street, 2nd Street, C Street, and B Street.
7: It's Dave Alley coming on the next show. Angie Gillenwater from the Canal of Charleston Humane Association with this week's Adopt Me Please Pet of the Week. We've got a big car show to talk about and live on the levee right here. Voice of Charleston, WCHS.
14: All right, welcome back to the show. Hey, we got A.B. Smith coming on in about 15 minutes to talk about any individual stocks you're interested in or the general direction of the financial markets. And we're already starting to get some questions for her. So, if you sent stuff in for A.B. Smith, I've seen it. We'll get that right along to her. And you can jump in there, too. The text line here is 304-TALK 304. 304-8255 304. So send those questions in, and we'll get them answered when we get her on here in about 15 minutes. Now it is time for the On This Date file, so let's crack that bad boy open, and we'll check the birthdays, and we'll start with the sports birthdays, as we always do. Del Curry. What a great player at Virginia Tech and into the NBA. Great sharpshooter. Steph's dad, 62 years old today. Just did a hockey segment. Doug Gilmore, Stanley Cup with the Flames, All-Star with the Maple Leafs, 63 years old today. Carlos Del Gatter, what a masher, 54 years old today. From the world of entertainment, Tim Finn from Split Enz and Crowded House, 74 years old today. Jimmy J.J. Walker from Good Times, 79. Ricky Gervais, 65. Busy Phillips, 47 years old today. Birth anniversaries, Dikembe Mutombo, born in the state in 1966, gone way too soon. Last day of September 2024 at the age of 58. And Willis Reed, the captain of the Knicks, died on this date. He was born in the state in 1942. He died on this date March 21st, 2023. You know, he's always going to be known for the quote-unquote Willis Reed game, Game 7 of the 1970 NBA Finals against the Knicks.
15: I think we see Willis coming out. Here comes Willis. And the crowd is going wild.
16: Barnett to Reed on the forecourt. Right side from 20. Jumps. Yes. Willis has hit on his first two. He bullets one down court that is intercepted by the Busher. Fast break for the next Busher on the drive. Leads Reed and driving shot is good. The New York Knickerbockers have won the 1969-70 World Championship of Basketball.
14: Birth anniversaries, Willis Reed, the captain of the Knicks, born on this date in 1942 and died in March of 2023. On this date from the movies, 1982, Ridley Scott's Blade Runner, starring Harrison Ford and Rutger Hauer, rolls into theaters.
17: I was looking for six replicants in a city of 106 million people.
18: You ever see this girl, huh?
19: Never seen a buzz love.
17: What I didn't know was they were looking for me.
14: There you go. Blade Runner on this date in 1982, directed by Ridley Scott. From boxing on this date, 1948, Joe Louis, the Brown Bomber, KOs Jersey Joe Walcott in the 11th round.
20: And Lewis is raining blows on him, and Walcott is down. And I don't know if he's going to get up. The count is being told over him by the referee, Frankie Fulham. Walcott gamely trying to get up there, shakes his head. He is in real trouble, though, and the fight is over. In Joe Louis, 25th title defense, he looks like the great champion of old as he KO'd a game Jersey Joe Walcott, a gallant fighter. Here we are in Joe Louis's dressing room. He's being interviewed by his trainer, Manny
21: Joe,
20: Seaman.
21: Joe, when you knocked him down, did you think he'd get up?
22: No, man, I saw when I had him. I know not when he went down, he couldn't get up. I hit him with 4 or 5 very good punches.
21: I thought you hit him with my left hook, Joe.
22: Well, man, I hit him with my right, too.
14: Joe Louis knocks out Jersey Joe Walcott on this date in 1948. Baseball, 1976, Rangers shortstop Toby Hara from Sissonville becomes the only shortstop in Major League history to not field a chance during a doubleheader. And on this date in 1963, the president at that time, John F. Kennedy, visits West Berlin.
23: So, today, in the world of freedom, the proudest boast is, Ich bin ein Berliner.
14: And And our musical birthday to the break today. Carly Simon is turning 81. The five things to know at 5 o'clock in sports are coming up next.

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11: Sports headlines at 5 o'clock. Pirates were winners today. They beat Seattle at PNC Park, 5-1 the final. USA at the World Cup hosting Turkey tonight, 10 o'clock Eastern time. The United States has already moved through to the round of 32, the knockout stage. And WVU and Virginia Tech agreeing to a three-game basketball series earlier today. This is Metro News, the voice of West Virginia.
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12: From ABC News, I'm Chuck Sievertson. The deadly earthquakes over 7 magnitudes overnight in Venezuela leave at least 188 people dead, nearly 1,000 others injured as search and rescue operations continue.
13: We finally got out of the apartment. And it was chaos, you know. Everybody, all my neighbors were on the street screaming, crying, yelling, you know. It was really hysterical, you know.
12: Armando Nori lives in hard-hit Caracas.
13: We are not prepared for this. We've been living under a government neglecting every aspect of the civilian life for the past almost 30 years.
12: The U.S. is sending search and rescue crews from Los Angeles and Virginia. Iran attacked a ship in the Strait of Hormuz with a drone today, says a U.S. official. ABC's Louis Martinez covers the Pentagon.
8: What we have from a U.S. official is that, yes, there was an Iranian attack on a vessel that was carried out by an Iranian drone that caused some damage to the ship's bridge.
12: This first attack since Iran and the U.S. signed that initial agreement. 7 arrests and 18 police reports are alleged by the National Park Service in what it claims was vandalism that led to the algae-filled and sealer flaking of the reflecting pond at the Lincoln Memorial, also alleging graffiti at the Washington Monument and fuel lines cut at Great American State Fair. A federal judge has blocked part of a President Trump executive order that would mandate how states would run their mail-in voting operations. Supreme Court conservative majorities today ruled that the government can keep asylum seekers from entering the U.S. and can cancel the temporary protected status granted to Haitians and Syrians. Makes no sense, as Massachusetts Governor Maura Healey, a Democrat, saying immigrant families can be deported.
14: Who fled devastating earthquakes and violence in their own countries.
12: A similar argument being made by Ohio Governor Mike DeWine, a Republican. 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
3: Good evening. It's 5:03 and 84 degrees in the capital city. I'm Morgan Pemberton inside the 580 WCHS radio newsroom. Partly cloudy skies with rain possible later. We'll have more on AccuWeather after the news. Kanawha County Commissioner Lance Wheeler is stepping down from the commission after being named to serve as the next executive director of the Kanawha County Emergency Ambulance Authority by the Board of Governors earlier today. Wheeler was first elected to the commission in 2020 and took office in January 2021. Kanawha County Commission President Ben Salengo.
4: Finding someone who has the clinical operational experience of a paramedic or an EMT, but also has the financial and management experience that you need to be executive director is like trying to find a unicorn.
3: Jason Sargent served as interim executive director since May, following the resignation of Monica Mason that same month. Wheeler's resignation is effective on July 1st. The West Virginia Hope Scholarship Board of Directors has approved a plan to comply with legislation passed earlier this year that requires funding to be paid out on a quarterly basis. Under the plan, families receiving scholarship money are required to have their documentation filed by the first day of each month that funds are disbursed, including August, October, January, and April. Hope Scholarship Assistant Treasurer Amy Willard says families that don't meet the deadline are not eligible in that quarter.
5: If we have families who don't turn in their notice of intent by August 1st, which would be the deadline for the August funding distribution, they would not be eligible to receive funding until October.
3: There has been over 26,000 students who applied for full funding through the scholarship program this year. Crews at the State Capitol Complex are working on installing the 230-foot Ferris wheel ahead of the start of the four-day America 250 celebration in Charleston next week. The wheel is being placed behind the Capitol building in the center of the complex. The West Virginia Capitol City Celebration will begin Thursday, July 2nd and span through Sunday, July 5th. And this evening, the USA Gymnastics Gym Fest begins at the Charleston Coliseum and Convention Center. Doors will open at 6:15 with the event getting underway at 6:30. Metro News AccuWeather forecast says tonight a thunderstorm in spots, otherwise partly cloudy and humid, low 66. It's 5:05 and 84 degrees in the capital city. I'm Morgan Pemberton, 580 WCHS.
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6: With your traffic update, I'm Ryan Nicholson. There are no major accidents to report on at this time. There are several railroad crossings in St. Albans that will be closed until next week. These include crossings at Destiny Lane, Walnut Street, 5th Street, 2nd Street, C Street, and B Street.
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7: All right, welcome back to the show. It's 5:06 in West Virginia. Time to start the third and final hour of our program today, Metro News Hotline. Thanks so much for tuning in. Hey, if you just tuned in, we're happy to have you. 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Click it. You'll find us and all the other shows on the network that are produced as podcasts. Also, for those of you who are watching on YouTube or Facebook Live or on the Metro News TV app, hope you're doing well. How you doing out there? Got a busy hour for you as we wrap this puppy up for today. And don't forget, Sportsline comes your way, where they primarily talk about WVU sports at 6:06 on the network. We'll reset our question of the day here in just a moment. It is Thursday at 5 o'clock, so that means it's time for a visit from Amy Smith, a veteran stock market Wall Street watcher. And one of the things that we like to talk about with Amy, and she's been one of our most consistent contributors over the years on this show, is her thoughts on any individual stocks you might have. And we've already got a couple of questions lined up for Amy, but you can jump in there as well. You know, stocks you may be thinking about buying, selling, holding, just concerned where they are in the market as we move along. The text line here is 304-TALK 304, 304-8255-304. I'm on X, too, at Weekly, W-E-E-K-L-E-Y, one word, three E's, W-E-E-K-L-E-Y. A little bit later on in this half hour, we'll play in or out. Bottom of the hour, Kevin Kinder, BlueGoldNews.com, joins me. So we got a little WVU news to talk about today. The pretty interesting college basketball situation where you have a new athletic director just introduced yesterday at Virginia Tech. And lo and behold, today WVU and Virginia Tech announcing a three-game basketball series that is going to be played here in Morgantown, the first game of the series in the early portion of the winter. Third game going to be played here in Charleston, and what a great location. You're about halfway between Blacksburg and Morgantown here in Charleston at the renovated Civic Center Coliseum. So we'll talk a little bit about that. That'll be coming up at 5:33, and then more of your responses to our question of the day before we get on out of here. Quick note, the Pirates have already played. They've already won this afternoon. They beat the Mariners at PNC Park 5-1. Bubba Chandler looking pretty good today. Got the victory, worked 5 1/3, gave up one earned, did a much better job with his control today. Henry Davis had a two-run homer in the game, so the Bucks win the rubber game of that three-game set. Pirates win today. The Reds are off today. The Reds will be in Pittsburgh for the weekend beginning tomorrow night, and the Charleston Dirty Birds will continue their series with York tonight here in Charleston. York beat the Dirty Birds for the second consecutive night last night at Gilmar Ballpark, which is about six blocks from here. Let's go ahead and do a quick reset on our question of the day, because we got some interesting responses to it. Today is Color TV Day, commemorating the first commercial color broadcast on television in 1951. So here's the question of the day, and it is sponsored by Selango Law. Have you ever owned a black and white TV? And how do you feel about colorized classic movies? Have you ever owned a black and white TV? And how do you feel about colorized classic movies? This was a pretty interesting response. Let's see. Oh, this one came in for you, Ryan. Jennifer from Tornado begins, "Good afternoon, Ryan." So we got a couple of Ryan stands out there. How about that?
8: Yeah.
7: She says, "Guys, I grew up in a black and white TV household. Not sure when we got a color TV, but I do remember the first time I saw one. My uncle managed a furniture store, and when they got their first color TV, he had all of the family in the store to watch Bonanza on a Sunday night. What I distinctly remember is that Lauren Green was actually green. The color was dreadful. I actually like black and white films, and I really don't care for them adding color to them. I think black and white works better for those classic movies." Well, thank you so much for sending that in.
8: I think
7: we appreciate that.
8: One thing that a lot of people don't know about black and white films is that they're specifically lit in ways that account for the absence of color.
7: Uh-huh.
8: So when you add color, they just look wrong.
7: Here's Jody on X. He says, "Dave, I watched black and white for a long time. My parents tried putting the colored screen over the black and white, and I say that the Andy Griffith Show in color is a cardinal sin." Well, that's a kind of an interesting take, because I don't know if they colorized those early episodes of the Andy Griffith Show, but in the middle of the Andy Griffith Show run, they transitioned to color. In fact, the Andy Griffith Show transitioned to color in 1965. Of the 249 episodes of the Andy Griffith Show, the first 159 are in black and white. The remaining 90, spanning seasons 6 through 8, were filmed in color.
8: And you can recite every episode word for word to us.
7: I don't know. I've seen a lot of Andy Griffith Show episodes, but I don't know if I've seen them all. I don't know. Do you think Amy Smith's seen them all? Well, I guess we're going to find out. Amy Smith comes to us from Los Angeles, where she worked for years at Investors Business Daily. And she did grow up in West Virginia, grew up in the Elkins area. And she is, after all, the shine and pride of Randolph County. And she joins us now. Amy, how you doing today?
9: Hey, Dave. I'm doing well. You just always crack me up with that. But it's a great intro. Thank you.
7: I got to say, I had another guest in the 3 o'clock hour, Shelley Hustle from Huntington Bank. And I told her that I was just really kind of paralyzed about making financial moves right now because of the uncertainty with what's going on. Is the war over? Is it not over? What's going on with oil prices? You know, part of the tech market is moving while the Mag 7, you correctly sent me a note today. It's really more like the Lag 7. How you feeling about the market right here?
9: Yeah, I mean, I think it is a time to be a little bit careful. We had Apple selling off. The reason for that was that it dropped 5%. They announced price increases on the MacBook and the iPad, and they're surging components in their chips. And I think that is one thing that the market is kind of looking at. Overall, your tech names, your AI names, there's a little bit wondering if we've gone up too much, too fast, although Micron blew it out of the water yesterday, and that stock was surging. So I think there is some rotation going on. You know, we're in the summer, Dave, and it's not really a time where people are making big financial moves usually. So I think that's part of it, too.
7: So, to that end, here's a question from a listener for you, 304-731. Hey, Dave, please ask Amy this. Some of the previously successful stocks like Apple, Amazon, Nvidia, and Microsoft haven't done so well lately. Should one consider still investing in them right now or not?
9: Well, that's a big, big question. And it's really hard to determine because we don't know what some of these big names are going to say going forward. And that's the whole thing. What are they going to say? How are they monetizing the AI? They're investing so much into it. You know, that's pretty tricky to ask. Either pulling back, is now a good time to buy? Maybe, maybe not. They might have another weak earnings season. So I think I'd hold off on those.
7: Here's the thing that's kind of curious about Apple. I mean, how many examples can you think of in the past where a big company comes out and says they're raising prices? That normally means the stock is going up. But then the exact opposite thing happened with Apple today. It said that it was going to increase prices on laptops and tablets, and the stock went down.
9: Yeah, you know what? It's the surge in the price for components like chips. And that one's going to be a cost that stays in there. And you're right. Usually you think they're going to make more money because of they're charging more for their products. But I think the cost of their chips is going to take care of some of those gains. So that's one of the issues there.
7: All right. So by the way, if you want to get a question to Amy, you know the text line 304-TALK 304, 304-8255 304. Here's something else I wanted to ask you about. So Alphabet, Google, is joining the Dow on June 29th. And it's going to be replacing Verizon. So how do you think that's going to impact those stocks? It's moving into the Dow isn't quite the thing that it used to be, but it's still kind of significant, right? Where Alphabet is going to be in the Dow.
9: Well, if Alphabet continues to pull back, of course, that will be a negative for the Dow. We've only got 30 components in the Dow. You know, usually these things, you're right, in the past, it might have made more of a difference. I don't think that's going to be a huge, between Verizon and Alphabet, I don't think that's going to be a big, huge change.
7: You know what? Oh, this is good. Here's a listener who wants to know about Domino's Pizza. So Domino's Pizza, the symbol is DPZ. So let's talk a little bit about Domino's Pizza. What do you think?
9: Well, I like pizza, love pizza. Domino's is really fun. This one, unfortunately, has just been skating lower and lower and lower. And, you know, in the last 3 days, it's not done very well. So I think, you know, rather than try to catch a stock as it's going down and down and down, you don't know how much further it's going to go down. I think I'd hold off on that one.
7: Yeah, so Domino's Pizza today closed at around $285 a share, down just slightly. It's actually up almost 0.5% in the aftermarket, but Domino's is down 31% year to date.
9: Right.
7: But you know, traditionally, this is it's had its moments. Okay, And the quality of the pizza is pretty good, and people seem to like the online presence of Domino's. It's one of the easier apps to use. I use it, but you're right. It doesn't look great. And, you know, I wanted to ask you also, oil's been all over the map, right?
9: Right.
7: So today, maybe oil was a little bit oversold, just a little bit, and it came back. WTI closed just north of $70 today. This has been really good news. If you're looking for areas in the market that are climbing, what about the cruise lines? Viking, Royal Caribbean, those stocks are heavily influenced by the lack of fighting in the Middle East and a drop in oil prices.
9: Yeah, you just mentioned a cruise line. I would look at those. I'd look at United. United was the last 2 days, Dave. United was up. Let me see here. Was up 7% yesterday and up another 3% today. So, you know, that's a 10% move in 2 days. So, yeah, anything that's going to benefit from lower oil prices, definitely those are the stocks that are going to go higher.
7: We got to wonder also, and we got about a minute here, about where the big integrated oils are going here, right? I mean, Chevron, they're really the biggest integrated oil that has a presence in Venezuela. Most of the other American-based integrated oils did not follow Chevron into Venezuela, but all of them, the stocks have been pulling back, obviously. Chevron, Exxon, Occidental, all of them.
9: Yeah, I'm taking a look at all of them. You know, assuming that we do continue to have peace in the Middle East, you know, with Iran, although today something happened in Hormuz, and we'll have to see about that. But, you know, that rattles the market again. And that could bring oil higher tomorrow when, you know, we see the market opens. But I think in general, if we get things settled out in the Middle East, the oils, I would not invest in the oil stocks.
7: Oh, yeah. Iran allegedly behind an attack on a cargo vessel near Oman in the Strait of Hormuz this afternoon. That could be impacting the big integrated oil companies. Amy, got to leave it there. Thanks for jumping on with us as always, and I'll talk to you next week.
9: Oh, you take care. Have a good one.
7: All right, Amy Smith on the financial markets. A quick break, coming back, and we'll play In or Out in just a moment. Stay tuned.
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13: This is Hotline, presented by Selango Law on Metro News, the voice of West Virginia.
15: Many economists said today's quarterly report from Olive Garden owner Darden Restaurants would serve as a financial health barometer for lower and middle income consumers. If so, the news is not good. Darden says recent efforts, including more promotions and cheaper Olive Garden menu options, failed to boost comparable sales beyond a less than forecast 2.4% as customers remain under inflation pressure. Its other chains, including Longhorn and Ruth's Chris, did better. Overall sales rose 4.6%. Meanwhile, this is turning into what could end up being the booziest World Cup in history, thanks to those three-minute hydration breaks, as soccer fans are morphing into sprinting champions to get their beer and back to their seats in time. The Wall Street Journal says some venues are already reporting high drink sales. It was a mixed day on Wall Street today. The Dow added 72 points. The Nasdaq fell 118. The S&P lost a fraction. Erica Herskowitz, Bloomberg Radio.
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6: With your traffic update, I'm Ryan Nicholson. There are no major accidents to report on at this time. There are several railroad crossings in St. Albans that will be closed until next week. These include crossings at Destiny Lane, Walnut Street, 5th Street, 2nd Street, C Street, and B Street.
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7: Welcome back to the show, 525. Don't forget Kevin Kinder, BlueGoldNews.com, coming up in about 20 minutes to talk about the Mountaineers and more. What do you say we play in or out? What do you think? Let's do it. Every day at this time, we focus on the stuff you talk about at the office. We call it in or out. The setup is simple. Three categories, food or beverage, gut reaction. Finally, this one's about a celebrity, the topics of which change daily. Let's get started with food or beverage. Ryan's sitting in for Coop today. Are you ready, Ryan?
8: I miss Coop.
7: Well, he'll hopefully be back tomorrow.
8: Yeah.
7: Hopefully be back tomorrow. Did

0: 2,900 species of catfish. The smallest is about an inch long, and the largest can exceed 15 feet and weigh over 650 pounds. There are electric catfish, air-breathing catfish, walking catfish, catfish that swim upside down, talking catfish, transparent catfish, catfish that look like banjos, catfish in or out.
1: You were making a few of those up, weren't
0: you? I was not.
1: Okay.
0: I was not.
1: One of my guilty pleasures is river monsters.
0: Oh, yeah.
1: I love river monsters.
0: Get that in there. Get that hand in there.
1: Yeah. Okay. But he caught, Jeremy Wade caught, so many catfish, and it's amazing how big those catfish can get. So I'll be in on catfish.
0: By the way, did you know that Belzoni, Mississippi is the catfish capital of the world?
1: Wow.
0: Yeah. The world's biggest catfish fries in Paris, Tennessee. Over 12,000 pounds of catfish are consumed by visitors during the six-day festival. Six-day festival. Man, I'm all about the fried catfish. I'm all about it. So I'm going to be in on that. Gut reaction is next. How about this? Chad Caruso skateboarded more than 3,000 miles from Venice Beach, California to Jacksonville, Florida in just 39 days, averaging 72 miles a day between May 1st and June the 8th. The journey was an attempt to break his own Guinness World Record that he set in 2023 when he completed the Venice Beach to Virginia Beach route in 57 days, 6 hours, and 56 minutes. Skateboarding 72 miles a day, in or out.
1: You know,
0: 72 miles a day.
1: You know, there's a reason they make skate parks, you know, so they can keep them all in one place. If you got, if you don't have those skate parks, they're just going to keep going until they hit one coast and then go back to the other. So, for their own good, I'll be out.
0: Going to be out.
1: Yeah.
0: Going to be out. I don't know. That impressed me. I'm going to be in. That impressed me. Eddie Murphy. Oh, I guess Eddie Murphy, Donkey from Shrek World, is getting his own movie. That was announced today by Universal Pictures. They are set to release Donkey theatrically on June the 30th, 2028. Eddie Murphy has been playing Donkey since 2001. The four previous Shrek movies have made $2.9 billion globally. Shrek 5 is coming next summer. Eddie Murphy. In or out? Eddie Murphy.
1: We don't have enough time for me to say how this idea is not going to work. Because Shrek and Donkey have to work in a pair for it to be funny. If you just have only comedy relief, the movie, I don't think that's going to work. But I like Eddie Murphy. I like the character Donkey. I just don't think the movie's going to work. So I'm going to be in.
0: Going to be in on Eddie Murphy. You're not curious about Donkey's origin story?
1: No.
0: No.
1: No.
0: No.
1: We know his origin story. He's a talking donkey who's...
0: loves waffles.
1: Whose owner tried to sell him when they were gathering up all the fairy tale creatures in Shrek 1.
0: Okay. All right. I'm going to disagree with you about this movie. I think it's going to be a hit. It's probably not going to make as much as the normal franchise, but I'm going to be in on Eddie Murphy.
1: You also said Coyote versus Acme was a failed idea.
0: That was a misstep.
1: And now it's coming out in a few months, so what do you know, Dave Wakely?
0: That's probably true.
1: What makes you an expert on animated kids movies?
0: On anything. Let's take a break. We're talking about the Mountaineers next. This is Metro News, the voice of West Virginia.

0: Good evening. It's 5:30 and 84 degrees in the capital city. I'm Morgan Pemberton inside the 580 WCHS radio newsroom. Cloudy skies in Charleston. We'll have more on AccuWeather after the news. There's been a change in leadership at the Kanawha County Emergency Ambulance Authority. The authority's board of directors today appointed Kanawha County Commissioner Lance Wheeler to serve as the next executive director. His appointment comes a month after Monica Mason resigned from the position. Jason Sargent served as interim executive director since then. Wheeler will step down from the commission effective July 1st. Kanawha County Commission President Ben Salengo talked about the appointment on Metro News Midday today.
1: I said, Lance, is there anyone that

0: you can think of who has the budget experience and the management experience that we need. And we talked back and forth. I said, Lance, you have that experience. You know, he's now running for state senate, so his time on the county commission is limited anyway.
1: You can read more at WVMetroNews.com. State Transportation Secretary Todd Rumbaugh says he remembers the night of June 23rd, 2016 well, when flooding caused damage in several counties. He says the first idea he had of the seriousness of the flood is when they had to close Interstate 79 in Kanawha County.
2: It was unsafe because of the amount of water that was flowing across the interstate. And so that was the first part that came around and brought notice to what was going on. And then after that, it just kept growing and growing in size and scale.
1: You can read more at WVMetroNews.com. And some CSX railroad crossings in St. Albans will be closed until sometime next week. Those crossings include Destiny Lane, Walnut Street, 5th Street, 2nd Street, C Street, and B Street. MetroNews AccuWeather forecast says tonight a thunderstorm in spots, otherwise partly cloudy and humid, low 66. Tomorrow, considerable cloudiness with a couple of showers, high 83. It's 532 and 84 degrees in the capital city. I'm Morgan Pemberton, 580 WCHS.
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4: With an update of sports, I'm Joe Percato on 580 WCHS. After winning the Big 12 tournament title last March, Mark Kellogg has built almost a completely new roster as he enters his fourth season as a WVU women's basketball head coach. Gia Cook and Madison Parrish are the only two returners from last year's team that won 28 games and hosted NCAA tournament play for the first time in 34 years.
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7: All right, welcome back. 26 minutes till the hour. 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Coming up in just a second, we'll get his reaction to, you know, a little off-season college basketball news. Kind of interesting. WVU and Virginia Tech agreeing to a three-year series in college hoops, the third game of which will be played right here in Charleston. Let me do a quick reset on our question of the day. Today is Color TV Day, commemorating the first commercial color broadcast in 1951. So here's the question of the day. Have you ever owned a black and white TV? How do you feel about colorized classic movies? Have you ever owned a black and white TV? And how do you feel about colorized classic movies? To respond, text those in. 304-TALK, 304-304-8255-304. I'm on Exit Weekly, WEEKLEY. One word, three E's, WEEKLEY. Ryan, you remember the texter who sent in a note about the Andy Griffith Show and said that they should never be colorized? Now, I'm not an expert on the Andy Griffith Show, but I know a little bit about it. Mm-hmm. That was Jody. He said, Dave, I watched black and white, my black and white TV for a long time. My parents tried putting the colored screen over the black and white. And I say that the Andy Griffith Show in color is a cardinal sin. Now, I did know this. Did you know, now, we're going to have Kevin Kinder on here in just a second. Don Knotts, of course, is from Morgantown. He went to WVU. I don't know if you know this. I don't think I've ever told you this. I actually lived in the boarding house where he grew up for a while.
8: Who's Don Knotts?
7: Who's Don Knotts? So Don Knotts never appeared in any color episodes of the Andy Griffith Show. He left the show prior to the 1965 season. So he's not in the final 90 episodes of the program that were shot in color.
8: Is Don Knotts the titular Andy Griffith?
7: The what?
8: Is he the titular Andy Griffith? Does he play Andy Griffith in the Andy Griffith show?
7: No, no. He was Deputy Barney Fife.
8: Oh.
7: He was Deputy Barney Fife.
8: Okay.
7: So when the Andy Griffith show moved into the color episodes in season six, he was replaced by the much disliked Warren Ferguson character, and who only lasted 11 episodes. So just a little sidebar there. Sidebar, Your Honor. Kevin Kinder, BlueGoldNews.com. Would you like to talk about Mountaineer basketball, or do you have anything to add to the Andy Griffith colorization conversation, Kevin?
9: Yes. Anybody on your show that does not know who Don Knotts is and what character he played on the Andy Griffith show needs to be immediately barred from all future podcasts.
7: I know, but I do need a producer at least till the top of the hour. Hey, let's talk a little bit about this WVU basketball deal with Virginia Tech. Man, I love this deal, and I love the idea that they're going to play a game in Charleston. I mean, it's not that far from Charleston to Blacksburg, and it's not that far for fans of the Mountaineers to get down here for a game once in a while.
9: Well, and for the southern part of the state, you know, which has long been an understandable sore point that WVU has not played as many games in Charleston as it once did. So, yeah, I don't see any negatives at all to this one, other than having to go to Castle Coliseum, which, you know, if I'm going to be riling things up today, I'm going to go ahead and keep going. That place is a dump. So, you know, WVU will have to play there a game, but getting one at Hope Coliseum and one at Charleston, I think that's worth that.
7: Hey, you know your West Virginia history. I just remember coming back from a WVU bowl game. One year, it seemed like they played Florida State in the Gator Bowl like every year, whatever, in the early 80s, and stopping to see WVU beat Virginia Tech in Roanoke. Am I losing my mind?
9: That sounds right, because we've done that a couple of times.
7: Okay.
9: Came back and played North Carolina State after a bowl game at North Carolina State's campus. So, yeah, that's something that's happened a couple of times. So, I have to go back and look that one up specifically. The details of that one are escaping me. But, yeah, at that time of year, you've already got some basketball games scheduled. And if you get a bowl game that fits in with that, hey, that's a bonus. That's a two-for-one.
7: Yeah, I'm going to have to look in the Google machine there. I want to say that was maybe 82, 83. Anyway, that there were a lot of Mountaineer fans who stopped off in Roanoke to see that game on the way home. And that was a pretty good WVU drubbing of the texters that day. Let me ask you also. So, you know, Virginia Tech announced their brand new AD yesterday, Brian White. And you know what? I didn't realize this. I probably should have taken more classes to maybe try to be an athletic director. I mean, these guys are making big money now. Brian White at Tech, 5-year deal, $8 million, $65,000 relocation bonus. If you can get into the power conferences as an athletic director, you're going to do pretty well. My question here is that he was officially introduced as the new AD in Blacksburg yesterday. But if they announced this basketball series between these two schools, this probably had to be something that was cooking before White took control of the Tech athletic department, correct?
9: Oh, without question. You know, Whip Babcock, who was former and assistant athletic director at WVU before he took the job at Virginia Tech, was there. And relations between WVU and Tech were pretty good. You know, at that time, I always liked Whip Babcock. I always thought he would maybe be a candidate at WVU if things turned out down a different path. But he's done well, and now they have someone new. And just to cap off our previous conversation, WVU beat Tech 75-67. In that game you're remembering in Roanoke, and one of the players on that Virginia Tech team, Jeff Schneider.
7: Oh, nice. Oh, nice. Well, sidebar, Your Honor. I attempted to guard Jeff Schneider once, a couple of times, actually. He was a sophomore at Clarksburg WI when I was a senior, and I remember being so proud that I held him to 19 points.
9: WVU held him to 4 points and 5 turnovers in this game. So Mountaineers did pretty good against him.
7: Yeah, they did. Schneider had that unbelievable game for Clarksburg Notre Dame at the state tournament against Logan the famous Jeff Schneider Vic Herbert shootout. But I digress. I digress. But
9: hey man, we can reminisce all day.
7: I guess we can. I guess we can. So what's the next biggest story for WVU before fall football camp? Did you go to this open women's basketball practice today?
9: Dave, who are you talking to?
7: Okay.
9: Of course I did, and want to thank, you know, the coaches and administration there for making that available. It's really nice to get, you know, hey, just a little bit of a nodding acquaintance with some of the new players, watch them go up and down a little bit, see what they look like as they're starting to put their team together. Granted, it's early days, way too early to make any definitive, decisions on who's playing, what they might have, but they do have taller players in the post. I think they're going to be a little stauncher defensively in the lane, could maybe block a few shots. We'll see what the offense looks like from there. But, you know, it's going to be a little bit of a different look, but we do know WVU will still press. They've got a lot of athletic guards, some quick guards that look like they can play. So that was a lot of fun. We've got interviews up right now. We've got pictures coming shortly and more stories to come on all the action from the basketball practice facility.
7: Hey, you know, what a different era this has turned out to be, right? I mean, in the past, there would not have been much excitement about an open practice for the women's basketball team at WVU. But after last season and the run in the NCAA tournament and hosting an NCAA tournament game and people like breaking the door down to get in there for those games, it's just a different era.
9: It is, and that's one of the things, to be honest, that has helped West Virginia recruit really well and in the transfer portal. Mark Kellogg let something drop today. They had 11 players come in to visit as transfer candidates, 10 of them committed to WVU. Now, you know, how much of that is because they, you know, had a pretty good idea that a lot of those players were coming anyway? Sure, that plays into it. But, man, that's a heck of a percentage, and I think it illustrates just what you're talking about there. There's a lot of buzz around this program and seeing if they can take the next level, get on past the first weekend of the tournament and maybe make a deeper run.
7: Hey, we talked about this briefly on the show just yesterday, but earlier this week, of course, the NCAA has just approved the 5-5 proposal to try to keep the older athletes out of the college game and get the clock started and do away with the I said to Tony Caridi yesterday, you know, the idea of debating on shows like this and maybe on the bluegoldnews.com about, petitioning the NCAA, medical red shirts and all that kind of stuff. Man, it looks like, at least in this regard, that whole system is getting a little simpler.
9: That would be so nice, because I can't tell you how much time goes into trying to figure all those things out. Who might have an extra year, who could apply for an extra year, what the likelihood would be of their appeal being heard. It would be so nice to just to be able to say column eligibility year one, year two,
7: right,
9: year three, year four, year five. Hey, sure, there's always going to be an exception or two, but, man, that will make it so much easier to look and try to make some judgments on what your roster looks like not only this year but coming years.
7: So, obviously, there's going to be a little legal action about who it's not supposed to be grandfathered in. So you've literally got athletes who are kind of on the outside looking in. And in the past, it would have been, okay, well, now I'm going to have to get on with my life. Now that players are getting NIL, I mean, this is a decision that's going to cost some of these players who are going to be losing potential eligibility, you know, hundreds of thousands of dollars.
9: It is, and, you know, it's kind of another outgrowth of when you started, including players in rev share and in NIL, of the effects that came on high school players.
7: Right.
9: That, you know, you were more likely to give more money or recruit harder players that had 3-4 years of experience that could come back for another year than ones that are just out of high school and are unproven. I think at some point that kind of evens out and settles down a little bit, and you get into a little bit better, you know, rotation or ascension program of, okay, here come new players, here go old players out the door. But when you add on years of eligibility, when you give them a pathway to get that extra year, sure, you can't blame anybody for trying to get it. So it'll be messy for a little bit.
7: Yeah, and I'm sure there's a handful of WVU current athletes that are involved in this process as well, right?
9: Oh, no question. A couple of the ladies that we talked to today said, yes, we're aware that, you know, I may have an extra year and haven't thought a whole lot about it yet, but that discussions will certainly be pending with parents, agents, significant others, whatever, to see how that might play out for them at the end of this season.
7: Yeah, we discussed yesterday a little bit Lorient's situation for the WVU men's basketball program. He's involved in this as well. Hey, Kevin, thanks for your time today. I do appreciate it.
9: Always good, Dave. And remember, draw the line on Barney Fife.
7: I know. So true. So true. All right, we'll take a break, and we're coming back with more in just a moment.
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10: I'm Christine Lisi. The search is over for the Timberwolves. After years of looking for a co-star to team with guard Anthony Edwards, Minnesota is bringing one in, acquiring guard LaMelo Ball and Josh Green from Charlotte for Naz Reid and a series of draft picks in a blockbuster deal. Adding Ball, one of the NBA's most exciting point guards, means the end of the constant double teams Edwards has had to deal with the last couple of seasons, explains ESPN NBA insider Brian Windhorst.
11: You double team him with LaMelo Ball in the court, you will get burned, because Ball is one of the most prolific volume three-point shooters in the league, and he's also now going to have something he's never had. He's been heavily criticized in his career for being a poor defender. Well, now he's got Rudy Gobert to have his back. This is a potentially difference-making move in the Western Conference. They still have some work to do to fill out this roster, but a huge move to keep Ant Edwards happy and productive in Minnesota.
10: Free agent guard Kobe White intends to sign a three-year, $74 million deal to return to Charlotte. He was a main priority for the franchise and now steps into a new starting role in the backcourt after the Ball trade. Team USA captain Christian Pulisic says he's available to play in the group play finale against Turkey at the World Cup. He's missed some time with a calf injury. The Americans have won Group D and have won consecutive World Cup games for the first time since its first ever World Cup matches back in 1930. Baseball Rays pitchers took a combined no-hitter into the ninth inning. Carter Jensen ended the no-hit bid with a one-out, two-run homer in the top of the ninth. Tampa Bay rolled over Kansas City 12-2. Tennis Hall of Famer Chris Evert said today her ovarian cancer has returned and treatment will prevent her from attending Wimbledon, which begins next week. The 71-year-old first diagnosed in December 2021 and revealed in December 2023 her cancer had returned. Everett has remained prominent in the sport as a tennis analyst for ESPN.
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14: With your traffic update, I'm Ryan Nicholson. There are no major accidents to report on at this time. There are several railroad crossings in St. Albans that will be closed until next week. These include crossings at Destiny Lane, Walnut Street, 5th Street, 2nd Street, C Street, and B Street.
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7: All right, welcome back. About 10 minutes till the hour. You know, the World Cup continues. The United States is back in action tonight at SoFi Stadium, taking on Turkey. Now, the United States has already won its group, winning its first two games, winning back-to-back games in the same World Cup for the first time since 1930. The American team is going to take on Turkey. Turkey is 0-2, so there's really nothing riding on this game except for national pride. So we'll see if the United States can keep it rolling. And the television ratings for the World Cup so far have been outstanding. People are watching the United States. They're watching Mexico. And one of the things heading into this World Cup was, you know, what was going to make it a success would be a surprising run by the United States, a good showing by Mexico, which hasn't played that great in World Cup competition leading into 2026. And some of the other big name teams around the world advancing, you know, your Spains, your Brazils. Germany today, now Germany's won its first two games, but we are into the 90th minute, and Germany at the moment is trailing Ecuador 2-1. Tonight, you got a couple of other interesting games. Japan and Sweden, that should be a pretty good, interesting game. That's going to be at 7 o'clock tonight. And so the United States game, by the way, you might want to put on a little cup of coffee. That game is going to start at 10 o'clock, 7 o'clock on the West Coast. Major League Baseball this afternoon, the Pirates were winners 5-1 over the Seattle Mariners. It was a good day for Bubba Chandler of the Pirates. Was able to keep his control under control, I guess. 5.1 innings on the mound today, 5 hits, 1 run. It was earned. He only walked 3. He struck out 4. So he gets the victory. He moves to 3-7. And it was a good day for Henry Davis. Obviously, offensively, he's been really challenged this year. He was in the number 9 hole, as usual, behind the plate. And you know what? He got a chance to – this is a pretty interesting situation. When he came up in the third inning, in the bottom of the third, the Pirates had a 1-0 lead, and it looked like he was going to possibly put down a sacrifice bunt. Instead, he cracked a 2-run homer, and here's how it sounded.
16: A leadoff hit for Triolo, and now you'd have to think the bunt is in play here for Henry Davis.
7: Oh, really?
16: Batting just 136, 5 homers, 17 RBIs. On a fly ball to right center field, hit deep toward the wall, and it is gone! Opposite field! Home run! Oh, Henry Davis hits his 6th of the year, and the Pirates lead 3-0. How do you like that?
17: Bryce Miller wanted this ball up in the zone for a strikeout. And as you're going to see, he missed down. And Henry Davis made him pay. Didn't try to pull this ball. Just tried to barrel something up in a 2-strike count. It just gets enough of it to get over the right center field wall.
7: So there you go. Henry Davis with a home run. And the Pirates 5-8-1 today. The Mariners 1-6-1. Bucks get the rubber game of this 3-game set with the leaders in the American League West. They win at PNC Park this afternoon. Final score 5-1. Also today at the Trop in St. Pete, a combination of Tampa Bay Rays pitchers nearly had a no-hitter. They defeated the Royals 13-2. The Rays banged out 15 hits in the game. But the real story is that the Royals did not get their first hit of the game until the 9th inning. So the Rays nearly had a combined no-hitter today, but the Royals get a base hit in the 9th inning, but Tampa Bay wins the game. The Rays are so good at home at the Trop. They win today 13-2. Also, games in progress, bottom of the 7th inning. The Athletics and the Giants are playing San Francisco with a 6-4 lead on the A's today. And, of course, the Giants last night won in walk-off fashion. They had 2 home runs in the bottom of the 9th inning to beat Sacramento last night, 2-1. They lead that game 6-4. The Reds are off after being swept by the Brewers. They'll be in Pittsburgh to open up a series against the Pirates at PNC Park. That'll be tomorrow night. And what about the Dirty Birds? The Charleston Dirty Birds homestand continues against York. York has won the first 2 games of this series, so the Dirty Birds will be looking to bounce back tonight at Gilmar Ballpark. And it looks like it's going to be a beautiful night for baseball here in Charleston. All right, let's take a break, and when we come back, we'll wrap it up for the day in just a moment.
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7: All right, that's going to do it for the show today. By the way, just as we come back, it's a final now in the World Cup. Ecuador beats Germany 2-1. So Ecuador, the Ivory Coast, and Germany, who win the group, will be advancing to the knockout stage in the round of 32. And don't forget, the United States plays Turkey tonight. That game will start at SoFi Stadium in Los Angeles at 10 o'clock Eastern Time. That's going to do it for the show today, folks. We thank you so much for listening, sending your answers to our question of the day and more. Stay tuned for the news at the top of the hour. Sportsline is on the other side. My name's Dave Weekly. I'll talk to you tomorrow, beginning at 3:06, right here on Metro News, the voice of West Virginia.
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27: From ABC News, I'm Chuck Sievertson. The Venezuelan earthquakes leave at least 188 people dead, nearly 1,000 others injured as search and rescue operations continue. Armando Nori lives in Hardet, Caracas. His family fled their apartment.
28: 2 hours later, I came back, you know, to grab some things like clothes and water, and I saw the whole thing. It was destroyed. inside.
27: An official with the International Rescue Committee, Karen Donnelly.
0: We have a team in Venezuela who've been working there for over 40 years. Our Venezuelan colleagues, after having spent last night sleeping in the open for fear of further aftershocks, they've regrouped this morning and are already beginning assessment efforts, working with local Venezuelan civil society organizations to understand where the greatest needs are and how we can best support them in that effort.
27: The U.S. is sending search and rescue crews from Los Angeles and Virginia. A federal judge has blocked part of a President Trump executive order that would mandate how states would run their mail-in voting operations. Supreme Court conservative majorities today ruled that the government can keep asylum seekers from entering the U.S. and can cancel the temporary protected status granted to Haitians and Syrians.
1: This was a decision over a policy from the first Trump administration to shut the door at ports of entry across the southern border to prevent migrants from even stepping foot on U.S. soil.
27: ABC's Devin Dwyer. It makes no sense, says Massachusetts Governor Maura Healey, a Democrat.
2: The Supreme Court and Donald Trump are attacking legal immigrants who've done everything right to be a part of this country for more than a decade.
27: Similar argument being made by Ohio Governor Mike DeWine, a Republican, saying Haitians in Ohio have been working and contributing to communities and the economy for decades, and deporting them would be a mistake, he says, also citing how dangerous Haiti is. You're listening to ABC News.
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27: A U.S. official confirms that Iran attacked a ship in the Strait of Hormuz with a drone today. A United Nations agency paused the evacuation of ships through the strait because of it. Secretary of State Marco Rubio in Bahrain near Saudi Arabia for a meeting of Gulf nations on Iran's compliance with the initial agreement with the U.S.
5: What we're interested in is not their press conferences. What we're interested in is whether or not ships are moving. If ships are moving as they should be moving, then that's what we're going to judge and that's what we're going to react to.
27: The Florida immigration facility known as Alligator Alcatraz is closing after a year. Governor Ron DeSantis in a news conference today.
8: I don't think you would see us doing this again. This was temporary. This was an emergency measure. And we thought that it would be 6 to 12 months, and that's what ended up happening.
27: The feds needed the facility, he says. Lawsuits alleged environmental violations, inhumane conditions for detainees, no working bathrooms, insects, and inedible food. On Wall Street, the tech-heavy NASDAQ closed only slightly lower despite Micron Technology stock surging after big earnings. Apple stock pulled the NASDAQ down on news that they would be increasing the cost of Macs and iPads. Microsoft also fell after announcing they're hiking Xbox prices. The Dow gained. The S&P 500 index was flat. Britain's King Charles reveals he paid £12.2 million in taxes last year, about $60 million, the first monarch to reveal tax details. Chuck Sievertson, ABC News.
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24: Good evening, I'm Morgan Pemberton in the 580 WCHS radio newsroom. A change in leadership at the Kanawha County Emergency Ambulance Authority also affects the Kanawha County Commission. The authority's board of directors announced today that Kanawha County Commissioner Lance Wheeler has been appointed as the next executive director a month after Monica Mason resigned from the position. Jason Sargent has served in the position as interim since Mason's resignation. KCAA Vice President Tim Morris says he believes the transition from Sargent to Wheeler will be seamless.
6: Kanawha County has a very vast map of people that need to be served, and Jason has done a fantastic job. And Lance will come in and bring a lot of experience from that side of the table, so I think we'll be good to go.
24: Wheeler will resign from the commission effective July 1st, and this evening the USA Gymnastics Gym Fest begins at the Charleston Coliseum and Convention Center. Doors will open at 6:15, with the event getting underway at 6:30. The event, which is expected to bring in over 500 athletes, will be in Charleston until Sunday. From the 580 WCHS Radio Newsroom, I'm Morgan Pemberton.
9: Five, three,
10: four! Red 57! Red 57! Hot!
11: I don't believe what I just saw!
12: Bill McKenzie kicks a 38-yard field goal on the final play of the football game.
13: 5 seconds left in the game. Do you believe in miracles? Yes!
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16: 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And now, across the state of West Virginia and beyond, Sportsline is on the air.
18: And across the state of West Virginia and beyond, we welcome you in to the CityNet Statewide Sportsline for a Thursday, June 25th, 2026. Thanks for being with us. However you may be listening or watching the show, we're glad you're along with us. Coach Hunter is here in our Health Plan studio. Coach Hunter, welcome and good evening to you.
29: Good evening, Brad. Second time today. Got a chance to visit with you.
18: We were over today at the women's basketball practice facility. They held an open practice and then a little interview session afterwards. We'll get into that coming up here in just a bit. Talk about what we saw, and we'll hear from Coach Kellogg and a couple of the players coming up in just a bit. We also have a big announcement from the WVU men's basketball team to get into. A new non-conference opponent was announced today, and it's a good one. We'll dive into that here in just a matter of seconds. And then we'll talk a little bit about this eligibility rule that was passed earlier this week, or voted on and improved earlier this week by the NCAA, allowing athletes to play 5 years over a five-year period, in essence getting away from red shirts and theoretically exemption. So you got five to play five. We'll get into it a little bit as it relates to West Virginia and start to take a look ahead and project a year from now, and at least look at which football, men's and women's basketball players potentially have another year coming to them that maybe you didn't think was possible. You thought it was maybe going to be a one and done for some of these athletes, and it turns out they may be getting that a second year with the Mountaineer program, potentially with the Mountaineer program, if you retain them, coming back. So we'll take a look at some of the rosters and what that new ruling or new vote may mean. So we'll get into that coming up here in just a bit. As usual, we'd like to hear from you. Text line's open, 304-825-5304. That's 304-TALK-304, and we'll get to your text coming up here in just a bit. Greg, let's start with that scheduling news from the men's basketball program. This is a fun one. I like this. Virginia Tech is back on the schedule. A new three-year deal in place. West Virginia and Virginia Tech will meet this season, the upcoming season, here in Morgantown. They'll meet the following season in Blacksburg. And then year three of this deal, they will meet in Charleston. So you get the Morgantown, Blacksburg, Charleston triumvirate with this contract. So Virginia Tech, welcome back to the Hokies. Come on into the Coliseum, fellas. It'll be good to see you.
29: Yeah, it is. And it's a little bit unusual in terms of the three-game deal and, you know, neutral site, though, in the state of West Virginia. But, you know what, I had to look back. You know how long it's been since West Virginia played?
18: I was going to ask if you did this research.
29: The Polytechnikers?
18: It's going to be longer than what I remember it.
29: 11 years.
18: Wow.
29: Since 2015, West Virginia played them a two-game series in 14 and 15. And that was, I think that was hard to press Virginia. Aaron beat Virginia Tech in both those. But this is a series that, you know, even in relatively recent years, was back and forth, 4-4 over the last eight meetings. Of course, they were in the Big East together for a while, though that seemed like a very short period of time. You know, obviously this is a rivalry for many, many years prior to that, but it has gone dormant for quite some time now, and West Virginia, as you said, will host them this fall. And as we keep talking about all these basketball games, every time one comes up, I go, Well, that's not, one's not going to be easy.
18: Well, that's the next part of the discussion. So if you just look right now, and the full schedule has obviously not been released, but you start with the players era in Vegas mm-hmm. that we know is going to begin with Auburn, and then we'll have to see where it takes you from there, but you're going to start with Auburn. Then you have the reported matchup with North Carolina mm-hmm. that is coming. Then you have Wake Forest down in Greensboro. That is coming, that return game. You have Pitt on the schedule. Now you've added Virginia Tech. So to say this will be a challenging non-conference is probably underselling it. This is going to be, this should end up one of the more difficult degree or strength of schedules in the country. This is going to be a challenge. Yeah, this is going to be a challenge.
29: Very much so. And again, Virginia Tech has been solid in recent years and not winning national championships, but that's been a good program for quite a while. And it is nice to see them back on the schedule. And I know that, I mean, for two things. And West Virginia played in Charleston last year. So it's not like, you know, there was a span there where West Virginia yes. didn't play many men's basketball games in Charleston. But
18: and I think, Greg, given the success mm-hmm. and the fan support that came out for that Wake Forest yeah. game, that was awesome. So that makes some sense to be yeah. down there. And this is good because it gives people in Morgantown a chance to get Virginia Tech in the Coliseum. Yep. So it's not just a straight trip to Charleston, but it helps the Charleston and the Southern West Virginia folks that, as we know, sometimes that rivalry means a little bit more even to them down in the southern part of the state. Yeah, so exactly. It's probably a good game to take to Charleston, quite frankly.
29: Yeah. And again, the exact same thing for those in the very southeastern corner, the Princeton Bluefield area. I mean, sheesh, what's that, a half hour drive, 45 minute drive from there to Blacksburg to get to Castle? So easy trip for those people when it's even a road game.
18: I like this one. Well, yeah. I'm glad they're back on. A couple Mountaineer ties, too. Imani Hansberry, former Mountaineer, mm-hmm. will be on that Virginia Tech team. He had a heck of a year last year in his first year with Virginia Tech, and former WVU assistant Chester Frazier still on staff at Virginia Tech. So both of them will be coming back in to the Coliseum for the first time.
29: He's enthusiastic. I mean, Imani, I mean, I'm coaching-wise, I don't know if it matters a whole lot, but I always wonder how an opposing player who's obviously left upon their return, how they feel about the return.
18: We'll have to see.
29: Yeah.
18: We'll have to see what Mine that does. We saw Sincere Harris last yeah. year have that as he returned to the Coliseum. So it'll be Amani's turn coming up this season. You know, it got me thinking here. That's a lot of big name non-conference opponents yeah. there, right? With maybe some others coming out in Vegas. So here's our text question for the night. 304-TALK-304. What's the one opponent now that you would like to see West Virginia play? Excuse me. So Pitt's back on there. Mm-hmm. Now you got Virginia Tech reported with North Carolina. I mean, those are three pretty big ones right there. Yeah. Who else would you like to see West Virginia play that they haven't over the last couple of seasons? 304-8255-304. If you're picking one opponent to add to a schedule coming up in the next year or so, who would you pick? Send us your text. We'll get into those coming up here in just a bit. I think I could probably come up with a couple.
29: Got a bunch, but it feels like they, and again, some have been a little bit more distant than others, but you've played a lot of the sort of regional
18: you have.
29: Rivals, you yeah. know, the Kentuckys, Ohio State. You feel like you go to Cleveland and play them every year.
18: That's
29: anymore.
18: A good one. I like that. Georgetown yep. has been into the Coliseum recently, yep. just 2 years ago. So we saw them
29: since
18: come in.
29: Been since Maryland, I guess. That'd be one.
18: That would be one that yeah. I think you kind of mix in there. It feels like that's been a while. Was it mm-hmm. was the NCAA tournament the last time
29: yeah.
18: you played them?
29: Yeah, you had them in Birmingham. Wasn't that long ago, but you haven't had a regular season game against yeah. the Terps.
18: Well, that's our question. Who'd you like to see West Virginia play now that you're getting Virginia Tech back on the schedule that eliminates them? 304-8255-304. If you'd like to weigh in, we'd love to hear from you. Break to take. When we come back, we'll dive into women's basketball. Got our first look at Mark Kellogg's group this morning, and then met with some of the players and Coach Kellogg afterwards. We'll talk about that. You'll hear from them coming up next on the CityNet Statewide Sports Line.
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19: This is a Bloomberg Money Minute. Fresh economic data show that collectively we spent more last month, in part because we paid more for what we bought. The Commerce Department says U.S. personal spending increased 0.7% in May, but it also says inflation increased 0.4% or 4.1% year over year. Despite the recent U.S.-Iran peace talks sending oil prices tumbling, economists expect the cost of an array of products to continue rising as the initial energy shock works its way through supply chains. Meanwhile, Toyota has a shot at taking the U.S. sales crown from GM due to growing demand for its hybrid cars. According to a forecast from Cox Automotive, Toyota could become the number one auto seller in America this year if consumers continue to flock to hybrids. It has an advantage. Toyota offers hybrids on more than 20 models in its American lineup. GM only has the electrified Corvette. It was a mixed day on Wall Street. The Dow added 72 points. The NASDAQ fell 118. The S&P lost a fraction. Erica Herskowitz, Bloomberg Radio.
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18: 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We're getting a bunch of good ones on the non-conference basketball opponent you'd like to see West Virginia play. Just announced that Virginia Tech is back on the schedule for a three-game series. So who's left? Who haven't you seen for a while that you would like to? 304-TALK. 304. We've got some good ones rolling in, so we'll get to those here in just a second. Let's talk some women's basketball. And Greg, you remember, I was hustling out of here last night to get over across town. We held an event in conjunction with Golden Blue Enterprises, introducing the women's basketball team. We had a great time. They have some wonderful personalities on that team, in addition to some talent, which we'll talk about in a minute. They have some ladies that like to get on the mic and are and are comfortable there, including Kai and Godu, who we had on the show the other night, which, by the way, may have brokered a little side deal with Kai. She enjoyed coming on the show the other night. So I said, well, we're happy to have you back here throughout the summer and as we get into the fall season.
29: Me?
18: Well, I don't think a replace. I think supplement, Greg, would be a better word. I think we're going
29: to
18: supplement.
29: Very good. We got a chance to talk to her again this morning. In the post-practice interview session that we held.
18: Well, let's talk about this. Because we got to see practice there for a little bit, which was fun to see because as we've been talking, this is a really highly touted class that Mark brought in here from a transfer standpoint. He's got some talent. He's got some size, especially positional size. I'll start with you, then I'll chime in there. What did you see today on the floor?
29: Yeah, I mean, you start with size because that's the first thing that jumps out at you. And you've talked about this on the men's side, but I'm not going to say it's exactly equivalent, but we mentioned before, in Mark's first three seasons at West Virginia, the one thing that they probably lacked was just length inside. Now, they had some great interior rebounders, workers. Mimi Wheeler, the best of those, but she wasn't necessarily a tall post player, just really efficient. Well, now they got some posts that look like they've got some size, including Kaela, you know, who's a legit 6'3". Got a chance to stand and talk to her, and she's all of what they listed, which isn't always the case in many sport rosters as you go through. Many of them are below that. But you know what? And again, sometimes athletic ability just jumps out. And I'm not going to say, you know, we got a chance to watch about an hour, and I'm not going to tell you that I could decipher the skill level of everybody out there. I'll let you do that. You're more the basketball guy. But there's some people that all of a sudden you go, okay, yeah, that person's pretty athletic. That's got an opportunity. Should say that Skylar Forbes wasn't at practice today. So there are 12 ladies on the roster. Only 11 were on the floor today. Skylar's going to be fine.
18: And they're really high on Skylar Forbes. I mean, she's produced at this level before, but they've talked about her on and off the record to say how much they think of her and how talented she is.
29: And again, I'll evaluate them from, well, that person would be a good linebacker, a good offensive lineman, just because their feet move really well and they've got athletic skills. But you watch Nyla Watson run.
18: Nyla Wilson. Wilson. She is really talented. So that's a five-star recruit, top 30 coming out of high school. Originally commits to Auburn. They change coaches, so she switches. She ends up at Pitt. Went through some injuries and things last year, so didn't play a ton, didn't have the season, and nobody at Pitt did. That's why they had a coaching change and moved on. And West Virginia is the beneficiary because she's somebody that West Virginia had been on previously and had visited West Virginia, and so she ends up here for good. That's a really talented guard that can be the one or the two, probably more comfortable at the two, but can handle the ball. And she's one, much like we talk about Mo Silla on the men's side, kind of the same profile. Five-star, top 30 kid, coming in, looking for a bounce back year, coming off a little bit of an injury. So, they're really high on her. She'll be fun to watch. And you can just tell when she has the ball and starts moving, she looks really good. And her thing, she said last night to us, we asked her this, said, do you like offense or defense better? She didn't even hesitate. She said defense. She'll get up she'll get up in you a little bit there. And that's what West Virginia needs, right?
29: Yeah.
18: Given the background of J.J. Quinterly and then into Jordan Harrison, you get somebody else in the backcourt that thrives off defense and is that level of athlete, that's a really good starting point for that backcourt.
29: Yeah, and there were others. And in admittedly, I mean, I didn't see anything out there that goes, oh, well, that person can't play. I mean, so there were some, though. And again, one practice in June, so who's got their stroke yet? Who's hitting shots? But Myra Hudgens, the BYU transfer, was hitting a bunch of shots. Anytime they left her open, she looked like she could stroke it pretty
18: well. She can shoot it. 90% free throw shooter from the line last year at BYU. She's an interesting background, too. Won a state title in two different states.
29: Yeah.
18: Yeah, so she can win. Yeah, she's a good addition to the program. Another sharp shooter from the outside, which you need. If you're going to have some guards that are going to penetrate and kick, she's one that can shoot
29: it. She talked about it. I think she said she's lived in eight different states. And she said, parents in the military, what are you doing? He said, no, they just like to move around a lot. They could work from home, so they just pick up and go.
1: How about that?
29: So
18: that's no big deal for her to roll into a new school here. Yeah, she was at Santa Clara before BYU.
29: Yeah, but in there are others. I think that you look at the point guard position, and there's not going to be another Jordan Harrison, just like there wasn't another J.J. Quinterly, but Kennedy Harris, transfer from George Mason, is a player that's going to have to be solid at the point guard position. They've got some others that will be able to help them there, but it looks like she would be the primary point. Would you agree or not?
18: Yeah, I would. I think she's got a chance to play a lot of minutes there. She's played 85 games in her career, was first-team all-conference last year at George Mason, second-team the year before, so that's an accomplished player that is now moving up a level. But yeah, I think you feel comfortable with what she has done in her career now stepping up here as she comes to West Virginia.
29: Yeah, exactly. Anybody else that really leapt out to you?
18: No, I think those are the ones, and I think it, well, Shante Murray is somebody to keep an eye on, coming in from Canada, top 100 kid as well. She has good size, 6 foot plus for her, so I think she's somebody to watch. And then I think, you know, we haven't mentioned the returners in there's two in Maddie Parrish, but then Gia Cook, who we know is as good as there is. But I think you can see why that staff's excited about what they've brought in. They have some pieces that, again, Same thing as we talk about on the men's side. They've got some talent. They've got the different pieces where you can plug, and now it's just a matter of them coming together, them buying into the system, this playing the way Mark wants them to play, them liking each other, right? The camaraderie and the culture needs to come together as it has every year under Mark. But they, I think you should be excited about where the women's basketball team could be this year.
29: Again, obviously set a very high bar in recent years, but I don't see any reason that you're going to see any kind of major drop off a cliff. There's enough talent there. They're still going to be very, very good.
18: Agree with you. Well, let's hear from some of them. Let's start with Coach Kellogg. And he talks in this first clip just about the fast and furious nature of the transfer portal and how quickly you've got to bring in a large number of players in a short amount of time.

0: week, they've kind of lived up to everything that that we thought they would.
1: So that's a pretty good start, right? Mm-hmm. Just that last line. They've lived up to everything that we thought they would be. That's good. You don't want those kids to come in and you're like, uh-oh. They haven't had any of that. They've been pretty pleased about what they think they signed versus now what they've actually signed. He also talks, I thought this was interesting too, Greg, as you've had the success that he has had since he's arrived, and it's really been a lot of success, and it's been right from the beginning. You just said it. The expectations are raised because of how good they have been in his first couple of seasons. So what's that mean, and how's that translate now into recruits when they're out on the road recruiting to this program?
0: I've said is I think we're checking all the boxes now from a recruiting standpoint, what they're looking for. Oh, I want to play in a winning program. Great. Check, right? I want to play in front of fans. Check. I want to be coached. Check. I want to have, you know, do you produce pros? Oh, yeah, Jordan Harrison and J.J. Quinnelly were playing in the WNBA. Check. You know, so I just think we're now checking all of the boxes where before maybe we were checking most of the boxes, but now we're kind of checking the vast majority.
1: You know, and it's interesting, too, when you do the pros box and you check those two, that's two of the smaller players, not only just in your program, but in the league. That shows you how good this system has been for showcasing it and what you can do from the backcourt. Now, as you start to get some of that size that comes with that, now you can really take off. But I think that's pretty impressive that you're throwing out those aren't players just getting drafted because they're the biggest on the floor. They're getting drafted from skill and development, how they developed here in this program.
2: I think that's why you can really recruit to the guard area in this program, because you have that, just sort of like in baseball, you go to the D2 pitchers and say, look what we did.
1: Sure.
2: Well, now, okay, look what we did with small guards. Now, if you can add some length to that and also get them to an extreme level.
1: You're cooking.
2: Yeah.
1: Yeah.
2: Again, I think that's important. You go back to last year, the final game, Kentucky. Boy, would they have length of...
1: All over.
2: Yeah. And they were really good. And West Virginia was right there with Wildcats, but that was a difference maker for that club. And so that's sort of the next area I think West Virginia probably needs.
1: Well, you always in basketball, right? Bigger, faster, stronger you want to get. And I guess that's any sport. You're trying to get bigger, faster, stronger at every position. And I think West Virginia has done that. And, you know, Kai told us this the other night, that the system attracts you as a player. Mm-hmm. The way they play and the up and down nature and the in-your-face defense, and some of the girls echoed that last night. Here's Mark talking again. We mentioned it earlier. We're going to get into this coming up here in just a few minutes about this fifth year of eligibility that has been voted upon here, where players are going to have 5 years to play five. How will Mark approach that with his roster?
0: I know it's conversations, you know, we're already having. Had one of them yesterday with one of our seniors that we'll be able to use, you know, the fifth year. So I think we have six seniors, three of which could use the fifth year if they chose. So we need... Again, they may not know right now really what they're going to do, but if they do, that would certainly help. Because, we're in the middle of the summer, which is prime recruiting for the 2027 high school graduates. I think for them, and I have a daughter who's in that class, like that changes significantly in the amount of opportunities. It will feel just like the COVID year all over again when those kids late got the year back. It's about the same time where we got that decision that says, you know, they get the extra year. So, the portal will be hopping again. Our numbers came down a little bit this year from the year before, and now they're just about to go right back up. So, there's strategy to it. It's something we talked about as soon as we heard officially that it was going to come, but it was all trending that it was going to pass anyway.
1: It was trending that it was going to pass. I think the coaches have been preparing as much as you can, but it does create some potential logjam. That's why he was talking about that extra COVID year, because as he just said, you've got a couple kids there that if you want to keep them, if they want to return, well, that's three spots that you're going to take away potentially from some of the high school kids you're trying to recruit right now. And that's happening at schools all over the country. So there is a little bit of what's happening. Add to that mix, and it's more on the men's side necessarily than the women's, all the lawsuits that are coming down the pike here on the men's side. If that gets ruled in the favor of those players trying to get a year back, now that floods the market with an additional X number of guys that are also looking for spots. So there is some roster management tweaks that are going to go on when rules like this drop in.
2: Absolutely. And it is going to be really interesting to see how much it impacts traditional recruiting, right? Because as you said, I mean, you know, if you're allowing a larger pool of players to remain within the system, well, then your pool of recruits that can fill in becomes shallower.
1: Sure.
2: So, I mean, it only makes sense. And Mark mentioned, we'll go over the list a little bit for other sports in a second, but Mark mentioned the six players on his team that are going to be seniors this year, but three of those, and one of those we talked to in Kyayla, and I talked to her. She had

0: committed, yeah, she'll think about it.
1: Sure.
0: Very much think about it. Skyla Forbes, another really good player, also will have an additional year of eligibility. And Kennedy Harris, the point guard we just spoke of. Those three all could come back not only this coming season, but the following season. Again, they'll have collegiate eligibility. In today's world, that doesn't necessarily mean WVU, but
1: sure,
0: you're here. You'd rather have them here and try to retain them rather than not have them at all.
1: Yeah, because as we talk, those are three what we think will be primary pieces mm-hmm. to this program. So if that comes out and plays to fruition and they achieve what you think they can achieve and the team does, that might be three that it's a heck of a starting point.
0: Yeah.
1: Right, as you start to move forward in your roster construction. All right, speaking of that, here's the last one from Coach Kellogg. He talks a little bit about the roster makeup and what it looks like for this season.
2: It's different than anything we've had since we've been here. So, I mean, we're longer across the board, athletic. Just they can get in and out of screens. They can score multiple ways. You know, Forbes wasn't here today. Skyler, who right. can, you know, pick, pop, put it on the floor, is a tremendous player. But you saw some of the versatility of the post play. And, you know, we can play guards because I think we just have bigger wings now, too, that could slide over and be like a four, you know, for us and stretch the floor. So, again, that's just the versatility. I think that's what I think we rebounded at a high rate. We had a couple possessions the other day in practice where I think we had three straight possessions with a block shot. I'm like, I hadn't seen that a whole lot since I, you know, we didn't block a ton of shots so far in my 3 years. So I think we'll see a little bit more of, you know, some rim protection as well.
1: Yeah, I think the key word there is just the versatility, right? Yeah. That's what coaches want in any sport, the ability to move people in different positions, to run your sets without having almost positionless basketball is what you're looking mm-hmm. for, right? It's gone that way on both the men's and the women's side. All right, let's hear from a couple players, just a quick cut here from Gia Cook. She's the one that we talked about, such a talented scorer defensively as well. She returns and will obviously be the heartbeat of this women's team. She talked a little bit about the support and about winning the Big 12 championship in the tournament last year.
3: Oh, it means everything. Y'all should have saw my videos. Like, I was crazy on Instagram, but no, that was a so unreal moment just for my journey and things like that. It was definitely hard for me. So just to come here and kind of find a home and win a Big 12 championship, that was amazing for me. It meant a lot, and I want to run it back. So we're going double back. Come on.
1: Double back. She's great in front of the mic, although we got to work with her. She's got to give her Instagram handle out there when she talks about, you got to check me out on Instagram. Got to give the handle there so we can find it. One more from one of the players, and we'll talk a lot about this player, multi-time player of the year in the state of West Virginia, Alexis Bordas. We had her on this show. She was a pleasure to talk to. She had such a great freshman season at Duquesne. She transferred into West Virginia. What is she thinking about this year, and how special is it for her putting on that jersey being a West Virginia native?
4: It's been super fun already, just all the fan support. Last night we had an event, and just seeing all the fans and how it's June and everyone's already so excited and just rallies around this team. So I know it's extra special being from West Virginia, and I'm sure lots of little girls will look up to me and hope to be playing here one day. So it's great to be a role model for them too.
5: Who did you look up to when you were a kid?
4: Honestly, like Chase Harler's from Wheeling, right. So came to a lot of his games. Javon Carter, my brother, loved him. So we watched a lot more of the men back then. But Kaiser Gondrzik, she was someone that I always watched.
1: There we go. Good job.
0: She knows her Mountaineer stuff.
1: Gave a Chase shout out too. That was good.
0: I mean, she goes generations of WVU alums in her background, so she knows. She's been to plenty of football and basketball games over time.
1: Yeah, I'm looking forward to seeing her take the floor. Obviously, her shooting prowess could help this team. She was one of the best three-point shooters in the country last season. All right, there's your women's basketball preview. We'll do more of that as we move throughout the summer. Should be another fun season for Mark Kellogg and company. Break to take. When we come back, we still have eligibility to talk about, what the new rule means, and text line coach center. We got a bunch of good ones here. 304-825-5304. We asked earlier in the show, what's the one basketball opponent that you haven't seen for a few years that you'd like to see back on the schedule? We got a lot that we'll get to, some great answers on that. We'll do that coming up as well as the CityNet statewide sports line rolls on.
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1: Welcome back in. CityNet Statewide Sports Line continues. Brad and Greg with you. We're in the Health Plan studio. Since 1979, the Health Plan is called West Virginia Home. From humble beginnings, they've grown alongside West Virginia, becoming a part of its fabric. For over four decades, they've been here through thick and thin, supporting local families and businesses. Proudly serving West Virginia for over 40 years, the Health Plan. We'll get into your text coming up here in just a bit. I'm surprised. I will just say this. There's some A-10 love coming in text line for some opponents. So we have covered it all. We have covered some regional opponents on here. We've covered some old Big East opponents. We've got some A-10 opponents. So we'll get into that here in just a second, but
0: fond
1: I like
0: memories
1: this.
0: Of those days. I all have no problem with that.
1: All of them. Mm-hmm. Big list. All right, let's talk eligibility for a second.
0: Okay.
1: So this 5 years to play five has been approved by the NCAA. What does that mean? We just heard Mark Kellogg talk about it from a women's basketball perspective. He outlined the three players there that are potentially in play for that. Let's talk about football and men's basketball for a second.
0: Okay.
1: Start with football. Who are we talking about potentially getting a second year here that you didn't think they may have?
0: Yeah, no, again, younger guys, this is going to impact them a great deal as well. But let's just talk about the immediate impact because of those that are otherwise classified as seniors. Basically, what it comes down to, if you've been redshirted in the past, your eligibility clock is ticking. You're only going to have this final year, no matter what. But there are six players on the Mountaineer football team who have not been redshirted in the past and thus are fourth-year seniors right now. So not only can they play in 26, but should have college eligibility in 27 as well. Six of those. Linebacker Ben Cutter. Safety Jameer Latimer. Safety Andrew Paudel, running back Cam Cook.
1: Oh, you're giving some good names here, Coach Hunter.
0: Offensive lineman Cam Griffin and defensive lineman Gabe Ryan. So A lot of those are guys that are very much in your starting lineup, if not too deep. And again, these are guys who played as true freshmen, whether here or somewhere. So you'd expect them to be sort of high end of the curve.
1: Yeah.
0: Right.
1: Yeah.
0: But if you can get all or a majority of those guys to return as fifth year seniors, not just this year, but next year, boy, that's a nice starting point. Then you add all the others that return as well. There are some. I mean, a Jaden Bray, I mean, he's going to be a sixth-year senior this year. He's not a guy who's going to return. There are a bunch that can't return, according to the way the rule is written.
1: That's a nice six. Yeah, that's, again, mm-hmm. I'll say the same thing I said about women's basketball. If that list of guys who are really all, for the most part, mm-hmm. all names that you've heard coming out of the spring is guys that should contribute to this team, if they have those same kind of years, and again, everything works and both parties agree, that's a pretty good starting point with some guys that may be high-end producers this year.
0: Yeah. Now we move on to the men's basketball side. And again, you know, one thing, with last year's team was so senior-laden in a lot of ways. I didn't realize that this year's group, and there's so many newcomers, doesn't have as many seniors. There are a lot of younger players. Maybe they're not all just freshmen, but could be just sophomores according to class rank or whatever. But they're just three seniors as currently constituted on this roster. Two of those have the ability to come back if the rule goes as written. Finley Bizjack and Sidhu Traore.
1: Traore. Sidhu Traore.
0: I'll butcher that.
1: That's all right.
0: You get it through me.
1: We got it. Sidhu Traore, who played at Utah last year, was at Iowa previous to that.
0: Both of those guys have not had red shirts in the past, should be able to come back for not just this year, but the following year. Javon Buchanan is the only guy listed as a senior who's played four previous years of college basketball. This would be his fifth and final.
1: Yeah, and so he's the first couple of years for him is JUCO D2. Related.
0: Well, yeah, D2 actually.
1: Yeah, so you're looking.
0: I think actually NAI.
1: Yeah, so you're he's potentially with you're working through that right now.
0: Yeah,
1: right.
0: So, but I mean, yeah, I mean he needs a waiver to get on the floor this year though, unless those waivers are coming. But it would not be expected that he would get an additional year above and beyond this one.
1: Yeah, that's big news for both Finley and Sidhu, who both, again, are expected to have big roles on this Mountaineer team. And again, early results from what I've seen, Greg, you're going to expect a lot and should expect a lot out of both of those guys.
0: Yeah.
1: They have looked really good in practice on both ends of the floor. So that's significant. And again, basketball, as we talk about, becomes a little bit harder in retention because when guys play, the number just seems to rocket out of control so quickly. Football, you still have a little life in there because the numbers, the roster's so big that they don't seem to escalate as quickly. But retention is going to be important on either side. And sometimes that might mean one, sometimes it's two, but you're certainly looking for all of that. But that's really interesting for those guys. And change is what they were thinking, right? I mean, if you're Finley or Sidhu, you're coming into this season just a couple weeks ago, you thought this was it.
0: Yeah.
1: Now all of a sudden, boom, you get hit with another one. You might have just picked up another year of eligibility. And for both of those guys, again, I'll say the same thing I said about the other two. Those are guys expected to play big roles on this team. And so you would think that comes to fruition. And if they do, that's another good payday for them next year, whether that's here or they go somewhere else. That's a big boon to them.
0: Yeah, absolutely. You know, and we'll see what the others. I mean, the football side of things, obviously, Cam Cook is sort of the high end of that. Now, as a running back, if he has the year that most would hope, you know, wheels, I mean, the tread on the tire, you got to go make your NFL money.
1: Yeah.
0: If you have a big year,
1: sure.
0: Certainly understandable at that point in time. Though, obviously, in the college game today, you can make some pretty good money by coming back. But the others aren't necessarily, you know, NFL-type players. I mean, and no offense against Ben Cutter's ability, but he's been 4 years here, been a really solid player. You get another fifth solid year out of him. I mean, he's one of those guys Tony used to talk about. You know, a 10-year college guy.
1: Sure.
0: So there's several in that vein that you could see definitely returning and hopefully returning to West Virginia.
1: Yeah, okay. That's a good exercise there, and that's something we'll certainly be talking about throughout the season as that has just become passed as legislation 5 years to play five is now a thing. Final break to take when we come back. Let's get into some of your texts. Opponents you would like to see on West Virginia's future men's basketball schedule. We'll get into that next on the CityNet Statewide Sports Line.
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1: Final segment, CityNet Statewide Sports Line. Brad and Greg with you in our Health Plan studio. Greg, before we dive into these texts, speaking of men's basketball, let's put a bow on the NBA draft that concluded last night. How about this nugget from ESPN? Ready?
0: Yes.
1: The Big 12 had 13 players selected in the draft. The most in a single draft in the modern era, which means since 1966. So again, I've said it all week, not that any of us needed further proof that that league was an absolute beast last year. There's some to back you up. That's amazing. Tells you what that Big 12 was like last year. And I'll keep saying it, for West Virginia in year one of the Ross Hodge era to finish with a bye in that event, in that league, with what you had to go through and the rigors of that, especially given the injuries you had. Goodness gracious. Heck of a year. Gives you something to look forward to. All right, speaking of hoops, Virginia Tech now back on the schedule. Excited to see the Hokies return to the Hope Coliseum next year. Who else do you want to see? And we got a bunch of texts, Greg. Leading off, Duquesne and Penn State. You had an interesting, you looked up Penn State on your own way before this texter sent this in. Tell the listeners the last time West Virginia and Penn State played in hoops.
0: Hard for me to believe it's been this long. 1991.
1: Wow.
0: 91. That's now 35 years ago.
1: That's a stunner. That stunned me when you said that.
0: Exactly. Especially for those of us that covered those games.
1: Jeez.
0: And even went to games in state college.
1: Now, remember, here's the, I should have given the disclaimer here. Mm-hmm. We're not taking into account what the net ranking would do here scheduling that we talk about, that you've got a schedule difficult because you're rewarded. So this is just opponent that you'd like to see. Don't worry about if they're good or bad. Obviously, with Duquesne and Penn State, your first two in, you followed the exercise, but no worries about net in this one.
0: Yeah, and it's been 12 years since West Virginia played Duquesne. Of course, that was an annual event for many, many years, even on a home-and-home.
1: Here's one for you, Greg. You looked this number up, too. This was surprising how long this has been in a regular season. This texter says, I always like playing Maryland, and it was an easy drive.
0: Yeah, easy drive over there. West Virginia has played the Terps a couple of times in NCAA tournament games in relatively recent periods, 2023 in Birmingham and 2015 in Columbus. But it's been since 2003 that West Virginia has played a regular season game. And if memory serves, that was sort of an in-season tournament. So it's been since 92 that they played in the Coliseum.
1: It's a long time there, too. Joel checking in from Wilmington, great area of the country there. He goes back. He's turning it back to the Big East. Seton Hall, St. John's, and Providence, he would like to see. We just saw St. John's, two seasons ago?
0: Sounds right.
1: Played them the DeVries year, I think, if I'm not mistaken, right?
0: I can
1: look
0: that up, but yeah, it was Patino and DeVries.
1: Yeah,
0: so.
1: Okay, so that one's on there. So he has...
0: Providence and Seton Hall.
1: Yep, he went with some Big East. All right, Texter says here, I'd like to see Syracuse back on the schedule. Diehard Syracuse fan texting in. Played high school ball against Billy Owens, so it's a Syracuse fan texting in.
0: Carlisle, PA, in terms of that... West Virginia did it. This was the COVID bubble year, right? West Virginia faced them in the 2021 NCAA tournament. In terms of the Orange, haven't played them since actually leaving the Big East, though, in a regular season game.
1: Got them in the, was that a Sweet 16 game not too long ago? It was one of the Boeheim kids had a good game.
0: Yeah.
1: I think it was a Sweet 16 game.
0: Was it? I know it was one of the ones in Indianapolis that was held in that weird bubble situation. It was an Elite Eight game.
1: It was No, it wasn't Elite Eight.
0: No, I'm sorry.
1: Sweet 16.
0: It was 32. It was a second round game.
1: Okay.
0: Beat Morehead State in the first round, West Virginia did, and then next game in, played and lost to the Orange by 3.
1: Texter Greg from Lake Norman. He wants to turn it all the way back to the SoCon days and wants Davidson back on the list. Now, we played Davidson when they had Steph.
0: Yeah.
1: Right? It was back in the Garden, if I'm not mistaken.
0: Yeah, that was in the Garden and didn't go well. That was during Pioneers were playing football somewhere. I remember in Steph did nothing in the first half. West Virginia like quadruple teamed him, and then all of a sudden he went nuts late.
1: Well,
0: pulled out a victory.
1: So speaking of Madison Square Garden, I was going to say, I didn't ask this question, but I'd like a game back in the Garden. I'd like to be back there. And so this next texter chimes in, another vote for St. John's, but also says Notre Dame. Wouldn't mind Notre Dame on there. That'd be a good turn back the clock game.
0: Mm-hmm.
1: A-10 weighing in here, Temple and St. Bonnie on the board, Coach Hunter.
0: St. Bonnie, that's a good one. You have to go to Olean for that. If you can get there,
1: then come down here.
0: West Virginia just played Temple a couple of years ago, but you know, I looked that one up too. If you go past that one, just a couple of seasons ago, it had been like 30 years since the Owls and the Mountaineers had gotten together. Those were classic games back in the Gil Catlett, John Chaney era.
1: Got them once in the NCAA tournament, too, in the 98. Opened in Boise. It was a 9 a.m. local tip and absolutely drilled the Owls by 30.
0: Yeah.
1: Set up the matchup with Cincinnati and hugs the Jared West shot. Yep. Casey in Lexington weighing in. He says, should definitely play Kentucky every year. Great regional matchup and an SEC opponent. A lot of West Virginia fans in Kentucky. Says that one. This texter weighing in says, we really owe Gonzaga 0-6.
0: Not right.
1: Forgetting the Bahamas game.
0: How can you forget that?
1: I don't know how you can forget that. It just happened.
0: It's one of the best regular season victories in many, many years.
1: Should have got you in the tournament.
0: Yeah.
1: Committee botched that one. But yeah, you're not 0-6 against Gonzaga. Texter says Kentucky. They want them. There's another vote for Kentucky. Here's a Villanova getting a vote for the old Big East.
0: Like the Villanova games.
1: We've got, excellent. I was hoping our guy would text. He did. He said, so WVU is going to hoop against Tech and Morgantown this season on December 5th. Is that right? Is it on December 5th? Because he says Pat White's number 5 could be retired at that game instead of 9-5 against Coastal. Very good. I like it. Can tell you if not calm down even with the night of sleep. Another vote for Kentucky. And he points out, this texter points out, have already started a minor baseball rivalry with him. Also adds in a vote for Louisville. I wouldn't mind that one. That was one of those. I thought that got quickly to a major rivalry about as fast as any matchup I can remember. I mean, that was
0: coaching
1: ignited,
0: related though, as much as teams.
1: It was easy to dislike them when we were rolling and it was Petrino.
0: Yeah.
1: On the football side, right? That was easy. Then that was where the massive comeback came with the White and Slayton part of it. That was an easy one. And then basketball, certainly it's easy to dislike them.
0: Yeah.
1: When we were playing them, had some epic battles and you get some regional proximity. I just thought that was a good one. That was about as quickly as you can get to a dislike of another institution, I thought, for a collective fan base. Texter adding in North Carolina here, Mike from Grafton. Yeah, Mike, that's going to be on the list reportedly this season. I don't think that's officially announced yet,
0: is
1: it?
0: Not yet.
1: Not seen that come out?
0: We've had a couple people question that.
1: But yeah, I mean, a lot of people.
0: We understand it's going to happen, but.
1: A lot of people reporting that. Pitt, Virginia Tech, North Carolina, Wake. Are we in the ACC? Joking aside, I like the Eastern teams, said the texter. Yeah, I like some of this proximity. Here's another vote from Maryland. My office is right up the street from Hagerstown Baseball Stadium we played at this year. He wants to go after Maryland. By the way, great stadium over there in Hagerstown. Another vote for Kentucky. Another vote for Villanova. UConn getting a vote. Louisville, another vote. That's some good ones. Those are, I agree with kind of all of those, right?
0: There are no wrong answers. Just
1: no, they're not.
0: What would you?
1: That's why that's a
0: like?
1: Fun question. Louisville would be up there for me. I'd like to take them. Maryland's one that's always surprised me that you haven't played them more than what you have in basketball, especially because you were playing them every year in football.
0: Yeah.
1: During that time, but you couldn't get together on the basketball side of things.
0: No, I would agree. You know, I want to say Penn State because it's been so long, but. It also doesn't drive the needle a whole lot.
1: Right.
0: Not like football,
1: right.
0: Certainly.
1: And we need them to get a little bit better there so we can get that going. All right, that's going to do it for us tonight. Great job on the text line, everyone. Thank you. I love when we have nights like this, when there are those kind of questions, you can get all the varying responses. So thank you for playing along with us this evening. We'll be back with you tomorrow. Greg and I will be as we round out the week. Try and come up with another text question for you, too, as well. Thanks for being with us this evening. Enjoy the rest of your night. We'll talk to you tomorrow. See you.
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3: From ABC News, I'm Dave Packer. An urgent search and rescue operation underway after two earthquakes devastated Venezuela. Venezuelan officials say at least 188 people are dead, thousands more are missing. ABC's Victor Oquendo is in Doral, Florida, where nonprofit aid operations are being staged.
5: With at least 20 aftershocks reported, officials warning residents to stay outdoors and away from damaged structures. U.S. Secretary of State Marco Rubio saying that the United States is immediately deploying search and rescue teams, medical resources, and humanitarian assistance to Venezuela. Victor Oquendo, ABC News, Doral.
3: The Supreme Court handing President Trump a pair of wins today, ruling that the administration can, on its own, end temporary protected status for hundreds of thousands of migrants from Syria and Haiti. Massachusetts Governor Maura Healey slamming the ruling today.
23: When they went to bed last night, they had legal status in the United States of America. By ripping away that status, the Supreme Court and Donald Trump are attacking legal immigrants who've done everything right to be a part of this country for more than a decade.
4: In the other ruling, the high court allowing the Trump administration to turn away asylum seekers at the border, White House Deputy Chief of Staff Stephen Miller saying America's doors are closed fully to asylum seekers. A new drone attack on a ship in the Strait of Hormuz. ABC's Louis Martinez with the latest.
6: What we have from a U.S. official is that, yes, there was an Iranian attack on a vessel that was carried out by an Iranian drone that caused some damage to the ship's bridge. And of course, yes, this would be the first time that we now know that there is some kind of a new kind of kinetic incident involving Iran since the signing of that memo of understanding just last week.
4: The attack prompted the United Nations International Maritime Organization to suspend their escorts of ships through the Strait of Hormuz. You're listening to ABC News.
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1: Hello, ladies and gentlemen. This is Carl Lee with Let's Talk. And we have a repeat guest in the building today for a special reason.
2: Yeah.
1: And Hollis is going to give us a little bit of an introduction, and we'll go from there.
2: Well, we got Malcolm Brown, at this point, former South Charleston Black Eagles basketball and football player, recently played in the North-South game this past weekend. Not only did he play in one game, he played in both games. So he played in the football game, played in the basketball game. And again, we believe pretty historic from what we know. I don't know of too many people throughout the history of the All-Star game here in West Virginia that's actually played in both games. It might have been named to both, but I don't know too many people that played in both. So what's going on, Malcolm? How you doing?
3: What's up? How y'all doing?
1: We're good, man. And let me say this to start out. I've known you for a while, and one of the even more special things about you, even going past your skill sets in football and basketball, just a good person, you know, just a good guy. And I can't even, if you didn't tell me how good he was or what he was good at, I don't even think I would even know, because I don't even think, his mannerisms do not even reflect, as an athlete typically would, his skill set. And for that, man, I think that's something really, really special about you that I think will even be even more helpful for you going forward than any drills that you can do.
3: Yeah, thank you. That means a lot.
1: Hey, I just wanted to give you that information from me to you. All right. Now I'm going to jump into when I think about football and basketball, I was horrible in basketball, even though I could make the case that I was a starter, okay? But I wasn't a shooter. I was just a rebounder and a guy covering people. Football was a different story. I felt like that was my game. You've excelled in both of those games. What is that feel like, or is that just a norm for you? You just feel like normal. You're just going out playing.
3: I mean, honestly, it feels like normal. I've been doing this since 6 years old, since I started at Dunbar with Coach Cuddy and them. Since the first time I touched a football, I think I ran it for a touchdown. And then, honestly, to me, football is not as hard to play like basketball. If you're not scared to get hit, not scared of contact, and you're willing to do whatever the coach say, you can go out there and be good at football. Now, basketball, on the other hand, that's more skill wise. You got to work on your game, and I feel like I got a touch with the basketball, so it just everything is kind of normal to me.
1: I hear you.
2: How did it feel? Like I said, we don't know, and again, we've been around for a while, and I can't name you too many people. I can't name you anybody that I personally know. Again, I think I can probably think of some guys who've been named to both teams, but I don't know of anybody that actually played in both games. So how has this past week been as far as that is concerned?
3: Oh, man, it was an honor. It was a great opportunity. Thankful, you know, I got to thank God. We had FCA come, and they was talking about God and how athletes need to start putting God first, and I feel like I need to start doing that. So with that, I want to thank God for that, because he's the reason that I'm able to do all this.
1: Sweet. Yeah. I hear you.
4: So Malcolm, hey, thanks so much for being on the podcast with us tonight. We're honored to have you after the feat you accomplished over the weekend. So thanks for spending your time with us. So the guys just kind of touched on this, that you played in both the North-South basketball and football classic. How tough was the physical toll of scoring, you know, 12 points on the basketball court Friday night, and then you're lining up at defensive and running back the very next day? Was that a big physical adjustment for you?
3: It wasn't really a big physical adjustment. Honestly, I would say I'm kind of used to it, because of like AAU, we would play a couple games on Friday.
4: Okay.
3: Then next day, we're playing another couple games. So I'm kind of used to that back-to-back stuff.
4: Okay.
1: So you also played AAU. Did you play that for the extra opportunity to go against greater talent that that's usually what the reasoning for that. Is that really what you were trying to chase, or just playing more?
3: When I first started AAU in Virginia, I was like, I think 6th, 7th grade. I think at that time I was just starting to play more, and I just loved basketball. But then once I got older into high school, I was looking at it as more of like opportunities to get looked at, trying to get to college.
1: What are you doing? What are you working out now? And if so, what is kind of your regimen, if you have one already set up for yourself now?
3: Yeah, I do work out now. I haven't really had a regimen ever since I got out of school. I've kind of been busy, like the North-South week was a week for football, and then I went to senior week. But I mean, honestly, I just try to stay in the gym, get shots up. I don't work out too much, but I do push-ups in the morning and then before I go to sleep, just to keep my strength.
2: Well, but, don't say that too loud in front of this man. Hey, speaking of college, you are you signed. So let people know where you're going to college. And again, you had multiple offers. I believe you got offer from Concord, Fairmont, in different schools to play some football, some basketball. So let people know where you're going and what sports you're going to play at the next level.
3: I've committed to a school in North Dakota. It's a JUCO. It's called Nueta Hidatsa Spanish College. And it's I'm going there to play basketball.
2: Okay, so what was behind the decision, number one, to play basketball, and then number two, to go to that specific university in North Dakota?
3: So the reason how I chose between basketball and football, honestly, I love both the sports the same. I can't pick which one I like more. But then I thought about career-wise and how long I would last. And football, usually you last to probably about like 26. And as a running back, I'm getting hit every single play. So that's a lot on the body. And for basketball, I can make that last longer. And with my height, people expect me to choose football. That's what everybody expects. So I want to do what people don't expect. So I want to try basketball. And the reason I chose this school out there, because I didn't have no official basketball offers. I had zero offers for basketball.
2: Okay, I had that mistaken. I thought you had some basketball offers along with the football.
3: I had some, like, not offers, but like I've like hooped with colleges, went to some camps and stuff like that.
2: So you had like invited to walk on and different things of that nature?
3: Yes, kind of okay. Like that. So, but all my offers was for football. So when that opportunity came and I was like, okay, I went out there on a visit. I liked the school and everything was good. I got to hoop with the team for a little bit and I was like, yeah, I think I like this. So I went in and committed.
2: Okay, now North Dakota, that's off the beaten path. A lot of people would look at that and be like, wow, that's number one, that's far. It's kind of middle of the nowhere. What are your thoughts about going to a place that's maybe even a little bit more isolated than West Virginia?
3: I'm thinking just grind. It's a JUCO. I got to go out there and grind. Honestly, I'm not looking there to stay all 3 years because I can go out there for 3 years and still have college eligibility. But I'm going out there 1-2 years, and I'm trying to get out, get to a better school so I can really start my college career.
1: Sweet. If you had to, or if you may, already know, what are you looking for you from the JUCO? Like, are you looking to get bigger, stronger, faster, get experienced at a higher level than high school? What is the motivation to have you go to a JUCO and find out what it is? If there's something justifiable for it?
3: My motivation is really just showing coaches what I could do. I'm trying to make it to the next level, and that's always my goal. I want to go D1, and I'm looking to get better. I mean, I got to develop my shot. My shot can always get better. I can always develop my handles. Anything part of the game can always get better. I'm never going to be perfect at anything. So I'm just looking at everything. I got to get better.
2: Okay.
4: So Malcolm, I'm going to take you back to your junior year in basketball at South Charleston High School for a second. And your scoring average, you know, as a junior, you scored like 11.2 points per game. And then you jumped in your senior year to an elite 22.2 points per game. What changed in your training and your mindset that unlocked that massive surge?
3: Honestly, I would say I had that talent my junior year. It was just there was more like hands that needed to touch the ball my junior year. We were kind of deep that year. It was me, Roman, Shoddy, We had T-Man, Zane. We had a bunch of hoopers on the our squad that year. So I didn't need to score 20 every game for us to get a win. My senior year, I had a younger squad because we had a lot of people transfer from our mob. So I had to get that 20 for us to be a competitive team and win games.
2: I love that answer because a lot of times when, you know, particularly in this day and age when people are, I wouldn't say in this day and age, it's probably been pervasive for a while, but too many times people just look at a stat line without understanding the dynamics of, number one, the team, and number one, what role you need to have in the team. It's good that you have that perspective because, again, when you get to the collegiate level, particularly, and I'm your point guard, so your job could be you may be the scorer, but again, depending on the makeup of the team, the job could just be to run the offense, execute it, and then going that way, while your stats may not reflect what you actually mean to the organization and the team. So that's a good way to, like, not only explain it, but just to have that perspective early is important, because sometimes we the star at one level and then we think we're supposed to do the exact same thing at the next, not understanding our role.
1: And I think that's a hard transition for anybody, and for you to even be able to say it out loud speaks volumes about you understanding what a role that you may be going into. 'Cause in most cases, Hollis, and I think me and you would probably say we were probably doing the same thing. When we would be heading to college, we thinking the role is for me to be playing and it's about me. And for you to make that kind of a statement speaks volumes of who and what and how you, and your approach to this opportunity that you're getting, and my hat's off to you for that.
2: Well, and let me ask you this, like, as far, and again, I know the concentration right now is basketball moving forward for the next year or two. Would there be, because again, you know, as you acknowledge, the metrics are the metrics, right? But again, that doesn't always, you know, tell the story. But would there be any, like, in your mind, would you have any consideration for football down the line, or is it that you just shut the dream on that? You just focus on basketball at this point?
3: I mean, like, so when I went out to Virginia, this is kind of off topic, but similar, I had to put football down for a while and football came back. So I never really want to push it away, but, like, let's say if I get to a D1 school for basketball, right, and they would set me to walk on for football, then, yeah, I'd take that opportunity again, of course, because I'm a competitor. And like I said, I love the game. So I would always put the pads back on one more time. But honestly, I'm just focused on basketball until that opportunity comes.
2: Okay, and that was kind of the deal at Concord where they wanted you to play both. Am I correct in that?
3: Yeah, it was talked about playing both when I had went on to the visit, but then new coach had came and I never really got in contact with that coach.
2: Okay, got you. All right.
4: So do you like to be called Malcolm or LB? What's your preference? I've called you both, so I want to know what you like.
3: I mean, I like LB, but all right. It's whatever.
4: Okay, that's kind of what I thought, but I wanted to make sure. So LB, you know, you're going to be going to North Dakota in this, you know, new environment, you know, play basketball, hopefully to make it to the next steps, next levels. What differences in training and like the game nuances do you expect transitioning from, like, the high school level to the college level?
3: I'm expecting everybody to just be competitive. Honestly, everybody's going to be better. I'm going to have to up my workouts. It's going to have to be harder tempos, more workouts a day. I'm going to have to not even just workouts, but the recovery part of that, too. I'm going to have to get better at that so I can be able to compete to my fullest every time.
2: And I'll tell you this, just again, from somebody who went from, you know, playing it here in the county, and then I just went to state, and I think what you're going to have to sort of think about and put it in perspective is that the level of athleticism is going to jump.
1: Yeah,
2: it's almost going to be double, triple. You're going to see guys and you're going to wonder, like, what did you do to not be playing at a Power 4 school at this point? So again, and that's kind of the part that nobody ever talks about. If you're going from high school and you're playing at a D2 junior college, D1, whatever, that athleticism is going to go ping.
5: Different. Yep.
2: It's and different. Everybody's going to be an athlete throughout the board. And you know what I'm saying? And again, it may be a variety of skill sets, but you're going to see some guys who are freakishly strong, freakishly fast. And that's the thing that I would warn you to get prepared for and start to train your body and mind to like start to think about and conceptualize.
1: And to that, and I think everybody who goes to college, and I don't even care if it's athletics, everything is different. Yeah. Everything is going to be a little bit more challenging. But everything can be conquered right here.
2: 100%. He's pointing to his brain.
1: Everything can be 100%. Conquered right there. And, you know, because you're going to come in and there's going to be guys this tall, this, you know, doing these kinds of things. You will not know where you're going to be in a year, where your game is going to be. Because once that year passes and you put your game to that space, that ain't even the guy that was in high school.
2: 100%.
4: Yeah.
1: you can't even remember him. Because all of a sudden, once you've seen that guy like Hollis, you've gone against him already. Now, once you know, back here, you were going against me, but now you're going against Hollis, and next thing you know, you shooting at him. Like, you going at him now. Like, I need to get to him. Next thing you know, you done got him.
2: Yeah.
1: You know what I'm saying?
2: Telling you.
1: And that's when you get there, point out, okay, I'm going after him.
2: Yeah.
1: It's like war. You know what I'm saying? You got to get in and you got to figure out, okay, somebody's playing point guard. I want to be the point guard. Okay, let me look, see what he's doing. Okay, I can go after him and I can go get him. Yeah. I believe I can get him. And the work, now all the focus is on him. All the work is to get to him. Once you get there, now you run in the squad.
2: Yeah, and we don't mean to turn this probably into an advice show, but it really is one of them situations in which, like you have to, perception-wise, you have to take yourself and your emotions out of out of the thing, and you have to be able to look at it objectively. So you got to say, if you run into B team or the C team, possibly depending on how many cats y'all got out there, and you're looking at that point guard, you got to be objective. It can't just be like, I'm better than him. You know, you got to objectively say, okay, he got better handles than me. Yep. I got to get my handles up. He got a better shot than me. I got to get my shots up.
1: Yep.
2: He can run the offense better than me. I got to do that part better. You have to be able to take your emotions out of it at the collegiate level, because this is where guys fail.
1: Yep.
2: Guys are equally athletic, but they get overly emotional about what they should or should not be, and then they can't think past, okay, this guy does this well, and this is what I have to get better at in order to compensate or do it better. So you have to really, that's the challenge of going to college, because everybody's going to be athletic, everybody's going to be top tier, and when you at a JUCO, it's gunning, because everybody's trying to get to the next level. Everybody trying to be out of there. Forget, so I know some guys at the semester, as soon as the semester gone, I'm trying to be out of there and go to, you know, D1 or high level D2. So that would be my advice to you. Take yourself out of it, look at everything objectively, and work like a dog. You know what I'm saying?
3: Definitely going to have to. Like I said, it's definitely going to be a grind.
2: Yeah, for sure.
1: And I trust, and I really trust that hearing, when you say that, I can feel that and even see, watching you, that you're ready to put in the work. You know what I'm saying? Like, you, like, I, like, hey, don't worry about it. I'm going to put in the work. You know, tell me something else, because I'm going to put in the work. And I can appreciate that, you know, because that is the game. I don't care what the sport is. The work is the decision maker of who becomes the star, who becomes the starter, and who becomes the star.
2: 100%.
4: Yeah. LB, don't listen to these guys. I mean, they're going to guide you down the wrong road. But I'm joking. These two are great, and they're giving you really great advice. But so we know you're going to the college in North Dakota. What do you expect to study during your time in school there? Are you just going to do general studies, or do you have some goals in mind?
3: I have other goals. I would like to study pre-engineering, probably.
4: Wow.
3: Because I'm a math person, so math is my strong suit. So I want to do some type of engineering. And since this is a JUCO and I want to get to the next level, I'm going to just start with pre-engineering here, get a little base, and then make it to the next level, and then start like engineering classes like with civil and stuff like that.
4: You know, being a former teacher, I love this so much. So that's awesome that you're also considering what academically you want to do at that level as well, along with athletics. So good for you.
1: 100%. You're way ahead of me. You're way ahead of where I was. Okay?
4: He was not a math major.
1: I was not a math guy. I wasn't. And I am the prototype of what you don't want to be. I wanted sports. And academic piece, I'll just make my way through it. I'll just work my way through it. I just wanted to play ball. And you'll see those guys. You know, you'll see those guys. But don't leave the books. Hmm. Whatever you do, do not leave the books. Because fortunately for me, I was blessed to get to where I got. And, you know, so my life was okay. But what if I hadn't? I had nothing to come back on. Mm. And so make sure that you protect yourself.
3: Yes, sir.
1: Okay? Don't worry about the game. The game will take care of itself. You do all that you can do for the game, but protect yourself after the game. All right? Make sure you do that.
3: Always have the plan B.
1: Yes, sir.
2: Well,
1: yes,
2: yeah,
1: sir.
2: Man, I think this was, you know, again, just going back to the original part of the conversation, just being able to play in the North-South. Basketball and football is pretty historic. So, like I said, man, and I think just that alone, being able to do both. And again, let's just talk about it before we go, man. You had a pretty, you know, historic career. You were only at South Charleston 2 years, correct?
3: Yes, sir.
2: Yeah, so you end up making All-State in both football and basketball. You know, Conference Player of the Year. All Kanawha Valley first team football this past season, rushed for 1,200, 10 touchdowns, 200 yards passing, 180 receiving. Basketball, as Lisa articulated earlier, averaged 23 points, second team All State, first team Kanawha Valley, first team All Conference. So, again, on the back of a pretty historic career, you ended in the state of West Virginia by playing both All Star games. Pretty historic, man. Congratulations, brother. We wish you the best of luck.
3: Thank you, sir.
4: Congratulations.
1: All righty. We'll be right back, ladies and gentlemen, in just a second.
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1: All right, ladies and gentlemen, we are back. And Hollis, you going to take us somewhere?
2: Yeah, this is a story that's been floating in the headlines for, you know, about a week or two now. We didn't get to touch it last week. But, you know, the former at this point, Brandon Sorbe, he is or was the Texas Tech quarterback. When he was a quarterback at Indiana as a freshman, he allegedly gambled around $90,000 on various college games, including college games he was technically playing in, but he wasn't like playing. He was a backup quarterback. He didn't play in the games. So he got found that, you know, they found that out and he suspended. He transfers to Texas Tech. He files a suit against the NCAA. They get an injunction, or the judge grants the injunction. So they technically would have allowed him to play this year. There's been an uproar. A lot of people were saying he shouldn't be allowed to play. Some are with him. Some teams saying they're going to boycott the game, blah, blah, blah, blah, blah. In essence, again, I want to say he drops the suit, or at least, you know, puts the team or whatnot, and he enters the supplemental draft. So there's a couple questions off of that. Now, I kind of just want to, you know, give a hypo or a scenario. Do you think, considering him gambling, that if he stays at Texas Tech, do you think it was right for him to be banned and suspended from the NCAA? Do you think that's something that they should have done?
3: First of all, I want to counter that question with the question of where did he get $90,000 just to gamble?
2: Yeah, NIL.
3: I know, but even in the world of NIL, that's excessive, right?
2: I mean, $90,000 is a lot, but I guess that's over time, so it wasn't.
3: Well,
2: you know,
3: yeah,
2: but it's over a short time, so that's 1 or 2 years. It's not a long time. So should he have been suspended if he stayed in college? Should he be banned? I guess.
3: I mean, historically, that's what's happened to athletes in the past, but this is a whole new world. I mean, we're in, you know, sports is in bed with gambling. I mean, you see it on ESPN. We've talked about this before on the podcast. It is part of our, you know, climate when it comes to any type of professional or amateur athletic events. So, you know, you expose these young men and women to this, you know, on a daily basis, and then you expect them to ignore it and not participate in it. I mean, I don't know. I mean, I think we need to change our rules. I think that they need to be, maybe if you are, you know, gambling, as long as it's not on your sport, kind of like what they do with professionals. And I don't know, I don't pretend to know what he was gambling on or what areas.
2: Games
3: just,
2: and
3: just
2: stuff
3: games
2: like
3: and
2: that.
3: Things.
2: But collegiate games at that.
3: Football?
2: Games he was actually playing.
3: Well, if he's participating in in them, then that's a whole different animal. I guess
2: but
3: I missed that point.
2: He wasn't, he was a backup quarterback, so he wasn't like playing.
3: I don't care.
2: Yeah.
3: I mean, what if he got thrown into the game and he's, you know, got a bet on the game? I mean, that could affect the whole team, right?
2: I mean, technically, you're right. I mean, I can't.
1: I wanted to be last.
2: Why? You want me to go?
3: You should always be last.
2: I would agree with your initial point, Lisa, that number one, sports, ESPN, and all the different organizations from college to professional, they've gotten so far entrenched with gambling that they're all one and the same. I mean, to the point where now, I remember back in the day, you would have like Trent Dilfer or Ron Jaworski, and they would be like scientifically breaking down football and defenses and offense, and they give you like this, you know, sort of coaching clinic. But now they don't have those guys. Now they got like the bettors. So they like it's one under. I don't really know betting, right? And so that's my first point, is that the organizations have gotten in bed and they're all making money off of each other. And then my second point, gambling is an addiction. It's no different than somebody being an alcoholic. No different than somebody being a drug addict. There's some parts of it where it's compulsive. And my last point is that we're starting these addictions when kids are 10, 11, 12, and then also feeding the addiction by giving them money to do it at a level that we've probably never seen before. So I would say I don't think he should have been banned. I think you get the treatment. Now, again, if it's perpetual, you just keep doing the same thing, then we gotta stop you there.
3: Right.
2: But, you know, I would say, you know, he needs treatment and, you know, he should be allowed, in my book.
1: All right. So I'm in the league and you're telling me

0: you know, that I can't do this, I can't do that, and if I do that, then I'm, you know, the consequences are this. What kills me now is gambling is so much bigger. It's 10 times bigger than it would have been back in my day. And
1: the consequences are way more severe, aren't they? In your day, they were,
0: yes,
1: compared,
0: yes,
1: to today,
0: yeah,
1: right?
0: Yes,
1: right?
0: That's the, yeah, that's the problem that I have with it is you're babysitting that person who you catch or that you know is doing something, right? Like, when you can say a person's name that's gambling, when you see it in an article, you got to be pretty active if you're that person, right? You're gambling, whether it be a lot of money or frequent enough that people are talking about it.
1: Right.
2: Yeah, it's fair point.
0: Right. So if that's the case, where's the investigation of the NFL to find out if that's true? And let's say, and then 90% of the time, I'm going to make the case that it's been true, right?
2: I mean, I would say a large portion.
0: Yeah, large portion, yeah, that they
2: except
0: have.
2: Except for Shohei Ohtani, quote unquote.
0: They have found that person to be guilty of gambling.
2: Yeah.
1: But isn't it a different. Go ahead.
0: But you're not doing anything about it. You're not scaring me as a person who's gambling. You're not scaring me from gambling, for me to go gamble.
2: Well, I think the NBA has suspended a bunch of guys and those things, and some of them got criminal charges. I mean, if
0: the criminal charges, that ain't got nothing to do with them.
2: Yeah, I see what you're saying. But I think the difference is now, like back in your day, gambling was. It had a seedy element to it. So it had a mob or gangster. They were bookies. So it was a dangerous for you. You can get your kneecaps broke,
0: yeah,
2: back in the,
0: yeah,
2: day.
0: That's
2: right?
0: A fact. Yes.
2: But now that ain't the case. So it's like, and again, you throw it in a person's face so much and you got so much disposable income.
0: I agree.
2: I mean, that's just, and you're 17, 18,
1: yeah,
2: and have the ability to gamble $90,000.
1: I mean, that's.
0: But right, here's my problem though. Here's my problem.
2: So before you answer that, should he been banned from the NCAA for life or not?
0: I don't think for life, but
2: suspended game
0: for,
2: two, three,
0: for something. You gotta do something. Something that's going to make me not do it. Something that's going to, yeah, make Lisa not do
1: you
0: it.
1: You need to set an example.
2: But
1: yes,
2: how do you set the, yes, example when you're in bed with him? I don't want to understand.
0: That was going to be my conversation to you.
1: Yeah. And the other part of it, it's not illegal. I mean, it's really not.
2: Well,
1: it's
2: not. It is.
1: Gambling. I mean, it's illegal for the NCAA players, but for their
2: to
1: regulations.
2: Gamble on the,
1: yeah,
2: to
1: but
2: gamble.
1: I mean, in the free world, you can gamble.
0: Yeah,
2: I don't even think it's illegal. I think it's policy. So you may be right.
1: Right.
0: Because if you give me money as an organization and I go gamble it away, that's not illegal.
2: What I'm saying is you can't gamble on something. It's like insider trading. I can't gamble on something that I'm participating in.
0: Yes.
1: Right, and that's
2: like,
1: what happened at
2: like
1: the NBA
2: prediction,
1: level, right?
2: Yeah, the prediction markets are a little different. But when we're just talking about straight gambling, I can't. That's like insider trading. I can't gamble on something that I can control the outcome.
1: Sure.
0: Right.
2: That's
0: right.
2: When we would start to get some charges here.
0: And
1: so that's where we would need to know the clarification of, was he gambling on actually the games that TCU was participating in, or, you know,
2: he didn't play in any of those games.
1: I still think that's, yeah,
0: especially if you're
1: a backup quarterback. Right, he was,
2: yeah,
1: backup.
2: He was in a rotation.
1: I mean,
2: he could have
1: potentially been thrown into, true, a game with an injury, right?
2: Okay, so let me ask a different question. So he drops the lawsuit, and again, we can remember a federal Supreme Court judge. That was one of his points in granting the injunction for allowing this kid to play at Texas Tech, was saying, hey, the NCAA, y'all in bed with this gambling too, so it's all bad, right?
1: Mm-hmm.
2: So anyway, I believe he drops the suit, so he enters the NFL supplemental draft. Should the NFL, because it's predicted he'll get drafted, so should the NFL suspend him once he gets drafted? Should they suspend him for like a couple games or whatever?
1: No.
0: I would think it would be the perfect example, but I know that they won't.
2: I'm just saying.
1: Why would they do it? It didn't happen at the NFL level. It happened at the collegiate level.
2: But he's paying
1: for his sins at that level. He shouldn't have to pay for them again at the end.
2: But it's happened before. I want to say Marcus Russell or Cam Newton. Somebody's got suspended. Coming from college to the NFL. One of them cats that got suspended.
0: If you're coming on my team, okay? If you're coming as a freshman or a rookie on my team, okay? And you got a history of gambling on your team?
1: But if you've already paid for the consequences, you've already paid the consequences.
0: I don't care about the consequences about that. I don't care about the consequences.
1: So you're gonna bet against me. So it's double jeopardy when you come to when you've already paid your
2: I like your argument, Lisa.
1: Yeah, you've already paid for your punishments at the NCAA level, and now you're going to pay for them again.
2: Technically, he didn't.
1: Well, but he got the bad publicity. So I mean, in a way, that's enough.
0: And I read his publicity. Okay, and I don't like it. I don't like him coming.
2: So do you suspend him?
1: No.
2: Do you do so? Like, if you're a coach at Minnesota Vikings, or forget that, you're an administrator at Minnesota Vikings, you like the kid, you're going to bring him in light of all this, do you say, okay, we're going to bring you in, we like you, but we got to suspend you a couple games?
0: Okay, I'm too old because I'm not bringing you in.
2: I'm just saying, you did. Okay. If you didn't have any control, you didn't have control of the draft, but you have
1: you
2: control of the player
1: over there.
2: Yeah.
0: Okay.
2: Do you suspend him?
3: The suspension you're talking about was for a much lesser thing than that. So it was Terrell Pryor, 2011.
2: That's what it was. Yeah.
3: It was involving a scandal at Ohio State. It included selling memorabilia for cash.
2: Yes.
3: Nothing gambling, just selling memorabilia.
2: Yeah, so they was Terrell
1: Pryor. That's like NIL stuff now. That's what you do legally. Yeah, I mean,
0: well, but don't bother me right
2: now.
0: No,
2: but it was illegal at the time. It was a big, huge deal at
1: the
2: time.
1: Okay.
2: He did that. He left Ohio State. He gets drafted by, I want to say, Cleveland or the Raiders. And then they suspend him based off what he did in college. So what I'm saying is, like, if he's on your team, you charge a player personnel, whatever. You didn't draft him, but he's on your team, and you have control whether you suspend him. Do you suspend him, or do you just, like, that happened and we ain't worried about that?
0: I'm going to suspend him because I'm going to – just so that he's aware of what we're not going to do, what we can't do here, what we're not –
2: I don't like that.
1: I don't like it at all.
0: I wouldn't expect you all to.
2: I would make him I would make him go to treatment. So that would be my requirement. Yeah. Like, if we draft
1: this point,
2: you're going to go to treatment. Yeah, you're going to
0: okay,
2: – but you're going to stay in treatment for an extended period of time.
0: Okay.
2: Going to treatment.
0: I'm with you. I could have said treatment. I wanted him to get treatment. Mm-hmm. But he's not playing until he gets treatment, and we're okay. He's not playing. He's not playing for me. He's not playing for me.
2: But I just don't understand. Okay, so if he's the kid, then you're saying, okay, we got FanDuel on our jerseys.
1: Yeah,
2: well, see,
1: exactly.
0: I'm not the person who's going to do that.
2: But
0: I know that
2: what I'm saying. If you're working for the organization, you don't have control of that.
0: If I don't have control of what I wear, okay, if I don't have control of what I wear, which to me, that's the league. Asking for money, getting it, representing something that you don't want your players to do.
2: How do you justify that?
0: It makes no sense.
2: When it's so easy. I don't understand.
1: I mean, we've said this time and time again on here. It's all about money.
2: Yeah, yes.
1: And the players, you know, they're young, they're impressionable. You know, like I said, it's in their face. They see it all the time, and it's very tempting. It's an easy way to you know, play some. And, you know, it's kind of like a, you know, probably an adrenaline rush for these guys.
2: 100%.
1: And they like that. You know, they're athletes. They're college athletes. So, you know, it's kind of fun to tempt fate and kind of walk the line of legalities. I mean, I don't know. I think they got a lot.
0: Was gambling even around?
1: To deal with.
0: When you were playing?
2: It was
1: it was the
2: parlay card. So my thing was like parlay cards, and you would like they would bet like on. It wasn't every game they can bet on. It was like just the specific, like kind of the higher end, bigger game.
0: Yeah.
2: So, but man, I listened to this like podcast or something, and the gambling addict. He was like articulating like what his day was like. This dude would be like not only gambling on here in American sports and all our major sports, he would be gambling like on women's basketball in Turkey and like ping pong like overseas. So he'd be up in the middle of the night on his computer like watching all these games. He would literally be gambling 24 hours a day something considering sports. So I just think, like I said, in light of how accessible it is, because back in the day, in the 80s and the 70s, you just couldn't go to your local. You had to know somebody to know somebody.
1: You couldn't pick up a cell phone and gamble. Yeah. I mean, that's it right there.
2: Yeah, you had to know, like, you had to be entrenched a little bit in the underworld to kind of make those bets. And it was a lot more dangerous. So I understood the severity of why they wouldn't want their dudes doing that, because it could just affect you can get killed, right?
1: Yeah. Right.
2: But now that's not the case. And I think we have to, I don't know, we just got to make a decision about what we want.
0: And I mean, because at the end of the day,
1: agreed,
0: this is somebody's fault of putting gambling in sports as easy, with such an easy access to it.
2: Is the key. Yeah.
0: And you don't want your players to gamble, but you're making it so easy to do it. Why wouldn't I do it?
2: I mean, I'm sure there's a lot. There was probably a line on the North-South game. You know what I mean? I'm sure they, like, somebody had like a line on that. You could probably bet on that.
1: I would not doubt it.
2: You know what I mean? Like, it's just, I mean, and it brings up the point as far as, like, you know, I think there's integrity of the game issues, because, you know, you're inevitably going to have somebody that's, I mean, you probably already do have somebody that's like betting on the game that they're participating, actually playing in. So I think we're gonna see problems like this probably continue until we like make a decision about what we're gonna do.
0: Can you see yourself betting on a team that you're playing?
2: I can't, because I'm just not a gambler. I don't. Yeah. Really, I don't like the gamble. It's like gambling and like roller coasters. That don't do nothing for me.
0: I'm with you.
2: Like, it just don't. It's not my thing.
1: It's not your cup of tea.
0: Bro, we might be cousins.
2: I'm telling you. Like, it's just like, it's like, why do you want to do that? Like, I don't want to be scared. Like,
1: I can't even imagine being in those shoes and the opportunity ahead of you of playing at the professional level and risking it all for gambling. Like, you know, I mean, not only the money that you're giving up possibly by getting caught doing these risky types of bets, but just the prestige, it just kind of tarnishes your name and your
0: I don't think it ever
1: athletic
0: goes away.
1: Career. It doesn't go away.
2: But see, I would slightly
1: it should.
2: But I would disagree with that, because I don't think their peers, I think their peers understand that. I think their peers his peers probably understand kind of what he was thinking. You know what I'm saying?
1: But not the older generation, like Carl. Carl,
2: I mean,
1: Carl
2: not the older generation,
1: Carl
2: but
1: watch his team.
2: But I think people
1: they'll probably go to the Vikings.
2: But I think people of his age group and close to that, I think they get it. Where we just don't, because we didn't grow up with like everything is gambling. I mean, you know, it's so bad. Like I said, it's so bad where you can just literally just do it all day long. So you're going to get them dopamine hits, because it's dopamine hits whether you're casting the bet or winning from the bet.
1: Yeah.
2: You know what I'm saying?
1: Yep.
2: It's even a dopamine hit, like, if you're losing and you have you're trying to think of a way to like get the
1: to
2: money
1: get
2: back.
1: Back.
2: You know
1: mm-hmm.
2: what I mean? So it's all this dopamine constantly going off. That's why I say, like, it's an addiction issue, and we're basically pretty much just, you know, it's like, I think we're going to look back maybe in 20 years and look at this like the Camel cigarette person. Remember that back in the day? Remember the Camel? What was the name? Cool Joe? You know what I'm saying? Like, they literally used to have a
1: Joe Cool. That's
2: they
1: right.
2: literally used to have a cartoon making Newports look cool. Literally. Think about how we grew up.
0: But the crazy thing about, okay.
1: Yeah, we had candy cigarettes. I mean,
2: yeah, you know what I mean? Like, smoking was cool. Yeah.
0: But it was something that you knew not to do.
2: Who? You had a whole generation of smokers.
0: My mom used to smoke. My dad was a smoker. And
2: how many of your brothers and sisters smoker?
0: None. Not
2: wow.
0: one. Not one.
2: Did they smoke in the house?
1: Didn't Snoopy take over the Joe Cool type of nickname, though? Snoopy the dog? Why do I want to think that? I don't know.
0: But the reason
1: they tried to clean it up a little bit, I don't know.
2: Yeah.
1: Not cigarette related. I'm just saying in general.
2: Joe Cool.
0: The reason why we didn't smoke, one, we didn't like it. And two, if mom or dad would have caught us smoking anywhere, anything.
1: Okay.
0: bro, you're likely to get killed in that house.
2: Yeah. But I mean, it's like, you know, but I think that's one side of it. Another side is,
1: how in the world did we get on this subject? Okay, yeah. We're moving on to soccer. We have a little bit of time. Let's talk about soccer. So anybody watch World Cup? Anybody?
0: Listen, I watched a little bit of it.
1: Okay.
0: I watched more than me.
1: I'm going to be honest. Okay. I haven't watched it. I should have.
0: And I'm telling you, I watched it for probably about an hour or so, and I'm telling you, I was so amazed.
1: Oh, the endurance?
0: The endurance, the footwork, the body movements and head adjustments to hit the ball.
2: Yeah.
0: It gave me a whole nother thought process
1: about it.
0: I always respected it, but like that was like the best of the best, and my goodness, it was unbelievable. And I wonder, you know, some of those guys, like the footwork part of it, I don't know if they could stand the physicality of it, maybe, but the footwork and the endurance
1: talent
0: is unbelievable to me.
2: Yeah, I like, if you go to like a high level soccer, you know, like I said, I watched a little bit of it, but like even going to like watching UC, which is like a premier you know, college program, and you actually get to see it, it's pretty amazing the way. And the thing is, soccer to me is like, if you have the right angle, so if I can see it from, I like kind of the way they shoot it on TV, where I can see from the bird's eye view, because it's just basketball kind of with your feet. If you kind of conceptualize it that way, it's really, really a good game. And I think that, you know, I've said it before, I think, you know, as much as we think we are a football state, I think we are moving closer and closer towards a soccer state in West Virginia.
1: That was going to be my next like question I'm going to ask you guys about, but. You know, why do you think it is internationally soccer is more popular than American football? I mean, what globally, this is the sport. This is one
2: cheap.
1: Cheap.
2: It's a ball in the net.
0: Yeah.
1: Yep.
2: You know,
0: shorts and a shirt.
1: Yeah.
2: Because I always get amazed when people say, oh, let's just start your own football. Do you know how much it costs to like outfit one football player?
1: Yeah. Right. Yeah. Right.
2: It's a couple $1,000s.
1: Yeah.
0: Yeah.
1: Yeah.
2: And with football, like I said, not only is it super expensive to like just to provide the outfit, equipment, all that other stuff. Football, you need about you need about 10 coaches.
1: Yeah.
2: Just to be like, just to make sure all your bases are covered, you need about at least, I would say, 10 coaches. So I think soccer is just more accessible, it's cheaper, and it's just sort of easier to get started. And like I said, I think the environment, you know, the way they have I love the soccer system.
1: Yeah.
2: Because you can have like this little rinky dink, basically. Imagine the Dirty Birds having the opportunity to play in the major league. Like you could move up.
0: Mm-hmm.
2: Like, so
1: that's
2: if you,
1: what
2: so,
1: happens
2: so,
1: with yeah. soccer.
2: Yeah, so if you, like, if European soccer, so if you win, like, if the Dirty Birds were like, win their division, they can move up to the next division. They win that or do good, they can move up and up. And they would literally have a chance to, Charleston, West Virginia could have a Major League Baseball team if we had the same system as soccer. So I think that, to me, far as what makes it popular, because you could take your little town, it's like it's little towns in, like, England.
0: I didn't know that.
1: You can play it almost anywhere.
2: Yeah, you can play it anywhere, and your club could literally go from just as rinky-dink rec league to, you know, playing in like their premier leagues and different things of that nature.
0: I didn't know any of that part of it. But man, I was just watching it, and you know, and the replays where they are showing, you know, the footwork and all that kind of stuff. Man, that is like, and I'm a nut over, you know, footwork and just how they are able to manage, like. How do you position your body when the ball is coming in at you at an angle, and you're going to position your body to where your head is going to hit it, and it's going to hit it too hard?
1: Yeah, yeah.
0: Like, how does that work? Like, how long does it take to become a true professional.
1: You have to tie your hands behind your back. That's for sure. That's probably the first step in learning and training anyway. Because that's your automatic, like that's an automatic reflex, is to use your hands.
0: Yeah, I'm all over the place. I'd be.
1: To me, that's amazing that they can do that.
2: And in addition to that, like I said, not only they have that sort of system where you can kind of move up and down, but they also, you know, you look FIFA, World Cup, you have, you know, obviously the Olympics. So you have all these like international contests too. So I think it's just, like I said, I think it's one of them games that football better be very, very conscious. Because I think after a while, America, you're going to have your very best of your best athlete. Remember your best, like a Dave Winfield. He got drafted in all three sports at the major, at the professional level. He plays baseball. A guy like LeBron is going to play basketball now. We have obviously like a Deion that play football. I think you're going to have that type of guy. And that guy's going to play soccer.
1: Do you guys know what FIFA stands for? Do you know the acronym?
2: Some international.
1: I had to look it up because I wanted to know. So I'm going to do it in my best French accent because it is a French acronym. Mm. Fédération Internationale de Football Association.
2: Sweet.
1: Yeah. Mm. But in English, it means International Federation of Association Football.
2: I think the French one is probably better.
1: Probably just the way I spoke it. That's what it is.
0: I'm not giving you no due on that one. But all right, a question for both of you, and you can elaborate, but we only got a few more minutes left. But can you see in the future, I won't even say the near future, soccer becoming the primary sport, whether it be high school, whether it be college? I don't think it'll ever take over the NFL or anything like that, but I'm thinking everywhere down, I think the struggle is going to be.
1: You can't have an NFL if you don't have the whole
0: foundation,
1: right?
0: I understand that all the structure that's got to get there, but that doesn't stop you from being a bigger sport than high school. Like, is high school football versus high school soccer? Mm. Which one wins that?
2: I would say, just my opinion, I think regionally, it's going to be a region that pops up where soccer is going to be the thing to do. Like, I don't think ever in the South, football is going to always be king. In the Northeast, basketball, or at least it was, basketball is always going to be that. But I think there's going to be regions in the country, or maybe not in regions, but spots in the country where soccer is going to be premier.
0: And you don't think that's going to happen here?
2: I don't think it's here because I think we're still South. Football is so, like, I think the thing they've always said about football, it's just so community, right? Because not only do you just have the football team, but you got cheerleaders, you got the band, you got the majorettes, you got the color guard. It's so, it really involves the whole community when you go to, like, a football game. So I don't think any sport has that part of it down. And if you got a good football team, the town is shutting down. So I don't think soccer would be able to,
0: If you do have that football team, I agree with you. Mm-hmm. If you don't, and you've got soccer, I think you got a problem.
2: And that's what I'm saying. To me, it would depend. Again, I think it's going to be regional and it's going to be in spots. So it's going to depend on the athlete. Imagine like a Randy Moss saying, well, I ain't playing football, I'm going to play soccer. Now, if you got a Randy Moss that's saying, I'm a soccer player, that's when you're going to have problems. Well, that's when football is going to have problems.
1: And for me, I don't think the media will ever let that happen as well.
2: I don't know.
1: I don't know. Because, I mean, you think about it. Do you think how exciting would be Friday Night Lights or even College Game Day at a soccer game?
2: If you have a Randy Moss or LeBron James.
1: I don't think it's the same animal. I just don't see that.
0: It's the star that
1: you've
0: create.
1: You've got fans. Yes. You've got the mascots. You got, I mean, maybe they could add those elements to make soccer more exciting, but I just don't see, you know.
2: See, here's my thing, too, and I don't mean to cut you off.
1: No,
2: you bring up the pertinent point. Your point is a pertinent point. The thing that America has to figure out, America has to pit American touches on soccer. So you can't have like FC Charleston, West Virginia. What's FC Charleston, West Virginia? You know what I'm saying? You can't have that. So I think the thing that we're going to, not only do you, if you had the star, because I think if you have the star, that alone kind of curves it. But once we actually figure out, we're going to put our American touches on this thing.
1: Maybe.
2: And it's going to be like, it's going to be American. We're going to have the major S. We're going to have, you know, I don't know who, what, cheerleaders or whatever. Yeah. Once we figure that part out, then I think that's when you're going to see it. Because I would say the same thing we saw the New York Knicks. Everybody was rooting on Knicks. That's an American-style basketball team that just won the NBA championship. And that's why even non-New York fans were excited. So I think, to your point, Lisa, if we figure that part out, that's when we're doomed.
1: Yeah.
2: Football.
0: Yeah, I really think soccer is a huge challenge.
2: I'm telling you.
0: For football, even for the athlete who's really good, I think he may slide over to soccer and leave football.
1: All the money that these investors and you know these managers and owners of NFL teams have invested in these, you know, in the league, they will not let that go easily or quietly.
2: But do you think they would have the capacity to think ahead? Or do you think they're sitting back on their loins saying, well, we're king, we don't have to worry about it? Or you think they're saying, like, okay, let's just figure out how this doesn't happen? Because I'm telling you, when you got if you got Randy Moss playing Riverside soccer and he's scoring 10 goals a game, I'm going to check it out.
1: It's kind of like Mesa, right?
2: Yeah, I mean, if you got Randy Moss scoring that, let's go check out the soccer guy.
0: Or even if it's not a Randy Moss, it's somebody else, and you kind of are interested in soccer. If there's a star there, and that you're gonna go see that.
1: Yeah.
0: Once you see it, now what are you doing? You going back to see it again?
1: I don't think it's gonna be in my lifetime. Put it that way. I don't know.
0: I can't imagine that.
1: Well, I mean, as popular as the NFL is in collegiate football, you're spending those Saturdays. People love Saturday, you know, fall Saturdays, going to the traditional college games and watching them on TV.
0: I agree.
1: That's going to be hard to overcome.
2: But do you think you would have saw WVU, Marshall, UC, State, all men and women soccer all competing nationally?
1: No, I mean, that was awesome.
2: Nationally.
1: Yeah.
2: So I'm just saying, we wouldn't have thought that.
1: Yeah.
2: Right? So I don't know. I think it's coming.
1: We'll see. Time will tell, right? You're just mad because I'm not speaking French anymore. So. I'm not French accent. I'm going to work on that.
0: Yeah, dude. Please do that, okay? All right, ladies and gentlemen, we are out of here, and we will see you again next week.

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3: From ABC News, I'm Dave Packer. The Supreme Court handed the Trump administration two wins in immigration cases today.
4: In a 6-3 decision, the court clearing the way for Trump to cancel the temporary protected status of hundreds of thousands of Haitians and Syrians who have been living and working legally in the U.S. Most will now need to leave the country or face deportation. In the other case, the justice is allowing the administration to turn away people seeking asylum at official ports of entry along the U.S.-Mexico border, meaning the U.S. can essentially shut the door to migrants fleeing violence and persecution.
3: ABC's Mary Bruce. But the president did have a court setback. A federal judge has blocked a portion of his executive order on mail-in voting. The order was blocked that would create a voter database from each state, and the U.S. Postal Service would go off that list to mail ballots to voters. Judges say that states are the only ones who can oversee elections and call the rules unconstitutional. ABC's Peter Haralambos.
5: This is the third judge in just 1 week to block elements of President Trump's attempt to increase federal oversight over elections. And at this point, both of his executive orders on elections have been blocked by the courts.
3: Devastation in Venezuela, a pair of powerful earthquakes leaving at least 188 people dead. Thousands more are missing. Rescuers are trying to recover people from the rubble of collapsed buildings.
6: This is the terrifying moment two massive back-to-back earthquakes struck Venezuela. The strongest to hit the country in a century. A 7.2 magnitude, followed 39 seconds later by an even stronger 7.5. Buildings collapsing as panicked residents race for cover.
3: ABC's Victor Oquendo. The U.S. is set to play Turkey tonight in its final World Cup group match. The U.S. already won the group with 2-0 win, one over Australia Friday. 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
7: I know that hiring can be challenging. You sort through tons of resumes and you get too many so-so applicants. You're just waiting for someone to match your role perfectly. Well, now,